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3: 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I got a question for all the people yelling, free Palestine, free Palestine, free Palestine. What do you think would happen to Gaza if Palestine were truly free and economically independent from the evil regime known as Israel? And how many other countries have the kind of birthright citizenship that we have, where you enter the country illegally, have a child on soil of that country, and that child is automatically considered to be a citizen of said country? How many countries have that policy, as our Supreme Court just determined that we have? And regarding President Trump's speech tomorrow, supposedly it's going to be about election integrity and about shenanigans in the 2020 election. Fine. But I certainly hope he uses that time to talk more about the war in Iran, why he took us to war, why he believes that Iran was close to getting a nuclear weapon. And his belief has been corroborated by the Secretary General of NATO. I really hope he uses the time to make that case as well. A few more comments, however, about wealth inequality that has now become the mantra of the Democrats. Remember when John Edwards, Senator, ran? There are two Americas, the wealthy America, he said, and the poor America. They're still saying the same thing. What have you done about it? You've raised taxes on the so-called wealthy. So the so-called wealthy now pay a substantial percentage of all the federal income taxes, over 40%, top 1%, as the Washington Post has confirmed. And you're still complaining about the gap. I lived in Cleveland for 17 years. And when I got there, I immersed myself in the history of the city. And I was shocked to find out that there were more automotive companies, car companies, in Cleveland at one time than Detroit. Why do you suppose the major tire companies, Goodyear, Goodrich, Firestone, were all based in Akron, which is only about, 45 miles outside of Cleveland? Because they wanted to be near where cars were being manufactured, smartly so. And little by little, these car companies went bankrupt. They made bad marketing decisions. They didn't get involved in this kind of brake or power systems when they should have. Their components out-designed them. A lot of people lost a lot of money investing in car companies. The point now, when the dust settled, there were three major car companies left: Ford, GM, Chrysler. And I've read about all of them. I read about Henry Ford. I read about how General Motors became General Motors. I read about the Chrysler brothers. They all had competitors. They all outperformed them. And they were left surviving. Uniquely marketable species. And they were uniquely rewarded for the value the marketplace put in the products that they made. Was it equal? No. The other competitors equally share in their profits? Of course not. That's not how the world works. That's not how life is. It never has been, never will be. But along comes charlatans, demagogues, like Zohran Mamdani, like these Democrat socialists that tell you all this pie in the sky BS, and young people, miseducated, buy it because they're unhappy that the rents are too high. The answer is to encourage the construction of more apartment buildings. And your question should be, why isn't this happening? The answer is because of rules and regulations and taxes that make it counterproductive for other people to do this. When I was running for governor, I met so many people, real estate developers, developing in Utah, developing in Texas, living in California because they like the weather, but wouldn't dare build here because of the environmental regulations, green regulations designed to make sure that the planet does not have greenhouse gases coming from California, as it would make one particle of difference. And then the same people look you in the eye and tell you we have a, quote, affordability crisis when they created it. It drives you mad. Now, President Trump supposedly is going to talk about election integrity and presumably will bring up his contention that 2020 was rigged or manipulated. This is a CNN reporter, number 32.
8: As you said, we're approaching 6 years of him lying that he won. Recently, he's begun saying that so much proof has already emerged of his claims that the election was rigged and that he was the real winner. No such proof has emerged. He's even started saying that he is in his third term as president, so inventing an imaginary and unconstitutional victory. And then there's an entire a cinematic universe, dozens of additional lies, frankly too many to go through, claims that he won the popular vote in all three of his presidential elections. In fact, he only won it in 2024. Wild conspiracies about China, Italy, other countries using voting machines to flip votes simply did not happen. Other claims about mail-in ballots. You heard one there that they're crooked, they're corrupt. They simply are not, although the fraud rates are slightly elevated compared to in-person voting. And mail-in ballots have been good enough for legitimate voters, including one Donald J. Trump, who's voted by mail himself. He's also claimed recently that the U.S. is the only country that continues to use mail-in ballots. Again, simply not true. Dozens of countries continue to do so, and they include, Jake, major democracies like Canada, the U.K., Germany, Australia, and Switzerland.
3: Okay. Now, let's talk about allegations of election fraud, shall we? This guy is animated over what Donald Trump has said. Where was he, as I've been saying now for years, when Hillary Clinton told everybody who would listen and those who wouldn't that 2016 was stolen, her word, not mine, that Donald Trump was an illegitimate president, her term, not mine? Where were you? And regarding the perception that the election was rigged, are you aware that more Democrats feel that way about 2016 than Republicans feel that way about 2020? YouGov poll 2018, 2 years into President Trump's term, 1.0, 66% of Democrats believe Russia, quote, changed vote tallies to elect Trump in 2016, end of quote. 66% percent. Never mind, Jay Johnson, Obama's DHS secretary, testified under oath, as I've been saying for years, that while the Russians tried, not a single vote tally was changed. Not one. Not one. 66% of Democrats believe the Russians, quote, changed vote tallies to elect Donald Trump. Where was the CNN gentleman who was going all this hyperventilation over what Donald Trump said about 2020? Why aren't you saying that about your side? Now, that's just vote tallies. CNN's then politics editor, I don't think he's there anymore, named Chris Saliza, did a whole rant about a poll that shows, quote, 76% of self-identified Republicans and a new National Quinnipiac University poll believe there are widespread fraud in the 2020 election. 76%. He says, if that number of people believes election don't have integrity, what about our foundations of our democracy? A 2018 poll, the same year as the YouGov poll, found 78% of Democrats believe the Russian interference, quote, changed the outcome of the election, end of quote. My long way of saying, again, a greater percentage of Democrats believe 2016 was rigged, to use President Trump's word. The Republicans feel about 2020. 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
3: 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I am Larry Elder. We are Salem News Channel. I got a letter from someone who said, I went on one of these charity rating agencies and Food for the Poor got a poor rating. So I asked him to send me what he was talking about. He did. And I sent it to Food for the Poor. And they were outraged at what this agency said. And they wrote them. And the agency corrected it and apologized. It is highest level of integrity. And that's why I have been partnering with them for a number of years. And I'm proud to partner with them as they step up to help people who are suffering because of the powerful twin earthquakes that took place a few weeks ago in Venezuela. Now, our friends in broadcast TV have gotten bored and have now moved on. We don't do that. We aren't going to do that. But for children and families living in shelters on the streets in Venezuela, their crisis is still very, very real. And so many of you have stepped up at LarryElder.com and clicked on the Help Venezuela banner. I cannot tell you how proud I am. You've made generous donations to Food for the Poor's campaign to rush emergency relief to Venezuela. And forget about me being grateful. The residents of Venezuela are extremely grateful. I've seen how people have reacted to what Food for the Poor has done. And trust me, your gifts will be appreciated. Food for the Poor's Dan Patino says there couldn't be a better time for you to help than today.
14: Well, yes. This is actually the moment that matters the most. This is when the cameras leave and the need remains. And again, families don't rebuild their lives overnight. Parents are still trying to provide for their children, and communities are still recovering from that damage and disruption caused by the earthquake. And for these families that Food for the Poor serves, and even as well as the families that have already been blessed by your listeners, there's still more families that we are seeing day to day that need our help. And every donation counts and is getting to the families right away.
3: Now, we have interviewed Daniel before, and he is truly committed. 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You can text to give. 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There is a big banner at the very top that says Help Venezuela. 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Dan is in Omaha. Dan, you're on the Larry Elder Show. Thank you so much for calling.
15: Hi, Larry. Hey, let's talk about the difference between the rich and the poor. The guy that owns Amazon, he's quite well off, isn't he?
3: He sure is. He's got a few walnuts. He's got a few walnuts put away. Yes, Jeff Bezos.
15: Hello.
3: And Your point is?
15: Okay. All right.
3: Yes.
15: Well, simple as this. I watched the deal about 60 minutes. The reason he's so well off, he pays his help out on the, you know, the warehouse floor, or the guys driving. They're getting about $2 over minimum wage.
3: No, no, they're not. Dan, the average person who works at Amazon makes about $30 an hour when you throw in the benefits. What you're talking about are part-time workers. And I've seen those stories. Part-time workers that are eligible for food stamps. Oh, poor Jeff Bezos is screwing these people. Well, you look at full-time workers, particularly those that are in middle management or higher, they're making way more money than that. The average worker there makes about $30 an hour when you include the benefits. It's just not fair.
15: Mm-hmm.
3: Okay, I'm gonna move on. It just isn't true. I don't know where you're getting your news. But go online and ask, or as the former mayor of New York said, Google it and ask what the average salary for workers in Amazon are making when you add in benefits. The idea that they're making just $2 among minimum wage is just not true. Appreciate the call. Jerry is in Glendale. Jerry, you're on the Larry Elder Show. Thank you for calling.
16: Hello, Larry. Thank you for taking my call. Earlier today, I think you mentioned that one of the planks in the Democratic Socialist platform is abolishing the Senate.
3: That's correct.
16: I wanted to get your thoughts on this. I've been waiting for some reporter in the mainstream media to ask Bernie Sanders, Chuck Schumer, Elizabeth Warren, Chris Van Hollen, and all these Democratic senators if they're willing to give up their Senate seat in order to appease these Democratic socialists. What do you think?
3: I'm waiting for a reporter to ask that question. I've got a feeling they're going to say, well, I believe in some of the things that they believe in, but not all of them. But on the essential point, we got to stop Donald Trump. Got to stop Donald Trump. On the essential point, we agree. We agree on a lot of things. We're going to stop Donald Trump. We agree the rich aren't paying their fair share. We agree that health care should be a right. We agree that we're the only country, major country in the world that doesn't provide health care. They'll just sidestep it. How many of you agree to lose your job in order to advance the platform plank of the Democrat Socialists of America? Thank you very much for the call. I appreciate it. Vincent is in Los Angeles. Vincent, you're on the Larry Elder Show. Thank you for calling.
17: Hey, Larry. I listen every day, and I really appreciate you. I think you're very smart. I just want to get my whole comment out, and I'd really like to hear your response.
3: Sure.
17: So the best time for wealth inequality began in 1937, and it ended roughly around 1970. And that's because, well, first of all, World War II production increased, obviously.
3: Great Depression.
17: Infrastructure, that was before, right?
3: Well, 29 to 39.
17: And 37 is where we began to get better. Infrastructure, investments, high taxes on the wealthy, and strong unions. Now, it began to go down again in 1980. Do you know what happened in 1980? Republicans took the office again.
3: I'm sure you're going to tell me.
17: Yes. Reagan took office, and that's where wealth inequality began to go down worse again. Now, you're going to say, well, they pay 40% of the tax.
3: No. I'm going to say, do you know what kind of growth we had in the 1980s because of what Ronald Reagan did? Right now, we get 3% growth, and people like Donald Trump high five. We had 4%, 5%, 6% growing not every single year, but most of the time during Ronald Reagan. Why? Because he substantially lowered taxes on people that create jobs. And they had a greater incentive to spend more time making more money than hiding their income in order to prevent paying high taxes.
17: Yeah, no, productivity went up, and all the gains went to the top. They used to burn
3: all the gains went to the top. You know, I had this Vincent. I had this conversation with Tavis Smiley. I'm going to play my exchange I had with Tavis Smiley when we come back. Mr. McConnell, would you get out that I think it was 2011 when he and I had our exchange. Can you find that, please? Thank you. Shout hallelujah.
1: Come on, get happy. 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
22: With SRN News, I'm Keith Peters in Washington. Goldman Sachs former top lawyer Katherine Rumler is facing skepticism from lawmakers as she testifies about her ties to Jeffrey Epstein. Rumler told lawmakers in her opening statement that it was a mistake to work with Epstein and that he had used her, but lawmakers cast doubt on that and said Rumler was not being truthful. Thousands of documents released by the Justice Department showed that Rumler and Epstein had an extensive relationship. The U.S. has reimposed a naval blockade on Iran and intensified its airstrike campaign in retaliation for Tehran's attacks on ships trying to pass through the Strait of Hormuz. Iranian officials said the American strikes on Wednesday hit an Iranian army barracks, killed at least seven troops, and wounded hundreds of people across the country. More details at SRNnews.com.
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1: 888-971-SAGE, 888-971-7243. I am Larry Elder. We are Salem News Channel. Following up on the caller who was essentially saying things got bad for income inequality during the dastardly years of Ronald Reagan. I had a similar conversation with Tavis Smiley, the lefty who once said that Ronald Reagan, quote, tortured black people, close quote. This was in 2011, I believe. In studio were Tavis Smiley and Cornel West. So it was two against one, therefore a fair fight. Listen to this.
2: Here's what I find puzzling, Tavis, about your analysis. I know you're not a fan of Ronald Reagan. You once said that Ronald Reagan, quote, tortured blacks, end of quote. Ronald Reagan did not have a specific black jobs agenda.
1: Mm-hmm.
2: What he did was cut taxes very deeply. He slowed down the rate of government spending, and he continued and accelerated deregulation policies that had been started by Jimmy Carter. The black adult unemployment rate fell faster than the white adult unemployment rate. The black teenage unemployment rate fell far faster than did the white teenage unemployment rate. Black businesses were created at a rate faster. The revenues grew at a rate faster, all because Ronald Reagan dramatically cut taxes, dramatically reduced the rate of government of domestic spending, and he deregulated. This president is doing the opposite. He has spent money. He has taxed. He's threatening to increase taxes even more. He's imposed billions of dollars in regulations. And fast forward 2.5 years later, we got 9.1% unemployment. And during the Reagan era, Tavis, unemployment, in fact, was even higher than the highest during this Great Recession. So I don't understand why it is that you don't say the agenda ought to be what Ronald Reagan did.
3: The short answer is this. You're awfully good at this. That's why you've been doing it for 17 years. Nice try, with respect. But Ronald Reagan decimated this country. I don't know what America you were living in, respectfully, during
2: decimated?
3: The Reagan. He decimated America
2: in what
3: economically
2: way?
3: In every way.
2: In what way? Give
3: in
2: me
3: every
2: one
3: way.
2: Way.
3: Economic,
2: give me one way.
3: The one thing that Ronald Reagan did for people of color was to support the earned income tax credit. But every other stat you've cited, we don't have time on radio to go number for number, but every stat you cited vis-a-vis people of color does not measure up when you talk to the people of color who had to live through the hell of those 8 years of Ronald Reagan.
2: Wait, what do you mean talk to the people? I've just given you labor stats, census stats. These are facts.
3: Larry,
2: Tavis,
3: and when I get
2: unemployment
3: back,
2: fell
3: when I,
2: faster
3: when I get
2: in
3: back,
2: the black community than in the white community. It fell faster for teens. It fell faster for adults. It fell faster for Hispanics.
3: That's not true,
2: and
3: Larry.
2: You're telling me when you talk to people, they don't like Reagan, so therefore
3: Larry,
2: the stats go out of the window?
3: Larry, your numbers are not true. When I get back to my office later today or tomorrow, I'll send you some more numbers. You know this. Numbers don't lie, but people do. The numbers are very clear.
2: You're not calling me a liar.
3: No, I'm saying numbers don't lie. People do.
2: You want to take it outside?
3: No, I'm saying the people who provided you those numbers put a spin on those numbers.
1: That was in October 2011. What is it now? July 2026. Now, I know the mail can be snail mail, but for crying out loud, you'd think by now I'd be getting all the proper stats from Mr. Smiley. By the way, during that period of time, charitable giving skyrocketed, tax revenues substantially increased. The opposite of what people who don't like Ronald Reagan anticipated would happen. One more quick thing about the speech tomorrow that has been billed as one having to do with election integrity, where President Trump will presumably talk about what he thinks happened during 2020. And I mentioned to you that there's a 2018 Gallup poll that found 78% of Democrats believe the Russian interference, quote, changed the outcome of the election, which is how Gallup phrased it. Now, one of the other things that Jay Johnson said, Obama's DHS secretary, when he said the Russians didn't change a single vote tally, he was asked, do you believe the Russian interference altered the outcome of the election? He said, I don't know. I'd have to be a mind reader. He said that. I'd have to have a world where there was election interference and one where there wasn't, and then compare the two. Since I cannot do that, I just don't know. However, there was a study done by New York University on the effect of the Russian interference. And they found, and I'm quoting the study, no measurable changes in attitudes, polarization, or voting behavior among those exposed to this foreign influence campaign. Close quote. So, no measurable change in outcome. Yet 78% of Democrats believe the Russian interference, quote, changed the outcome of the election. My point is, where are the people yelling and screaming about Republicans that dared to speculate, argue that there were shenanigans in 2020, whether Wisconsin or Pennsylvania or Michigan, or the suppression of the Hunter Biden laptop story that clearly would have changed the outcome of the election, according to one study? Where are those same people about the perception that Democrats have, which is higher than Republicans have, that 2016 was altered because of Russian interference? Is this thing on? 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
1: 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I am Larry Elder. We are Salem News Channel. 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God Sad is a pundit commentator. He was on a podcast with Charlie Kirk talking about how Islamists believe they're going to take over. Number 63.
13: So why is it that so many Muslims are moving to Western countries? Is it just economics, or is there something more ideological at play here?
14: It's both. Of course, many Muslims have no interest in conquering anyone, and they want, as you just said, exactly what you said, which is, I want better economic opportunities for me and my children and so on. But the Muslim Brotherhood and many other Islamic theorists and scholars and politicians have said that we will conquer the West through three means. And I hope that your listeners and viewers take note. Number one, we will conquer the West through the womb of our women, right? So that's a demographic fertility battle. We will produce 5 children, you will produce 1.2 children, and we will outbreed you. Number two, we will conquer the West through hijra. Hijra is the Arabic word for immigration, and that's exactly what we do with our open border policies. And number three, we will conquer the West by using your miserable freedoms and liberties against you. They're screaming this out from the top of the mountain, and yet most Westerners choose to ignore it, Charlie. It is so galling. It is so frustrating. I escaped that world 45 plus years ago, and here it is now hunting me down 50 years later.
1: Any questions? Now let's talk about Free Palestine, freeing Gaza, which is what you're hearing these DSA people chant all the time. And candidates for office, like this Abdul El Sayed, and those that have won their primaries, like Daria Lisa, Avila Chevalier, by the way, who converted to Islam. Free Gaza. Free Palestine. You realize how dependent Gaza's economy is on Israel? On trade? On infrastructure? On providing jobs? Before the war, after October 7, Israel was by far Gaza's largest trading partner. Imports entered through Israel, controlled crossings. Gaza's exports went through Israel. In 2022, 72% of the total trade in the Palestinian territories, both the West Bank and Gaza, was with Israel. Regarding electricity, Gaza did generate some of its own electricity through its power plant, but it also depended heavily on electricity supplied by Israel. Plus, they had chronic fuel shortages, and damage to their infrastructure meant residents often had electricity only for a few hours each day. This is before October 2023. Regarding water, Gaza has its own groundwater aquifers and desalination facilities, so it's not entirely dependent upon Israel for water. But Israel still supplied a large portion of potable water, and Gaza's water system depends on electricity imported from Israel and imported equipment from Israel to function. Before October 7, as many as 20,000 Gazans hailed Israeli work permits, which provided a huge source of income for those families. Gaza used the Israeli shekel as one of its principal currencies and relies heavily on Israeli banking and customs arrangements because it has no independent currency or central bank. So, what would happen to Gaza if it were truly free and independent? This is a tweet by a woman named Brianna Wu, W-U, a Democrat who ran for office in Massachusetts. So she's not a right-winger. Quote, "If free Palestine were to succeed and Israel were eliminated, it would be the worst thing that ever happened to the Palestinians. Let's be honest. Palestinians are not interested in democracy. They are extremists who openly executed and celebrated October 7. If they actually won, they would slaughter 7 million Jews and 2 million Israeli Arabs and Palestinians they consider collaborators. That's not remotely controversial if you paid attention to what these groups say and do. Then what? Gaza does not have an economy. The West Bank is deeply dependent upon Israel and international aid. They spent generations fighting Israel instead of building the institutions of a functioning state. So after the evil Jews are finally gone, what exactly is the plan? What industry suddenly appears? What government? What economy? The answer, she writes, seems pretty obvious to me. Palestine would become an extremist Islamic state almost immediately. The violence wouldn't stop. It would just find new targets. Hezbollah would stop being an ally and start being a rival. Jordan would be next. Egypt would be next. Revolutionary movements don't retire if they win. They look for another revolution. People have already asked Egypt and Jordan, why don't they don't simply open their borders? The answer is they've already learned their lesson. Both have dealt with Palestinian militants destabilizing their own countries. They don't want to do it again. Then there's the issue of how Palestinians don't literally starve. For decades, Palestinians have survived on extraordinary levels of international aid. Does anyone believe that the aid continues after the destruction of Israel? Western countries aren't going to enthusiastically bankroll the state that just carried out one of the largest massacres in modern history. And Arab governments have no political incentive to feed the people killing them. So what would the Palestinians be left with? An impoverished Islamic state? Competing militias? Something much closer to Yemen than Singapore? Famine, civil war, religious extremism? The sane Palestinians would be trapped in the middle. For them, immigration would be impossible. Right now, many countries accept Palestinian refugees because the story is they're fleeing Israel. If Israel no longer exists because it was massacred, I have a hard time believing these same countries are going to welcome any refugees. The uncomfortable truth is the current stalemate is almost certainly better for Palestinians than so-called victory. 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
1: SAGE 888-971-7243. I am Larry Elder. Salem News Channel. Hassan Piker is this huge YouTube sensation. Has a podcast. He is one of those who refers to Israel as an apartheid state, accuses Israel of committing genocide, says Israel is more evil than Hamas. Here's what he said about how America has treated, quote-unquote, brown people, number 38.
16: You're a brown man in America. It's not like America has been all too kind to brown folk. You're from Pennsylvania. And you're saying that this was a different kind, that I believe you said something along the lines of you had never recognized your skin color as much as you did when you were traveling through the West Bank.
17: I never felt my race as much as I did in the 3 days I was in the West Bank. Never. You know, when I grew up in Pennsylvania in Bucks County, it was a middle class upbringing.
1: He's referring to Ro Khanna and his assertion that he was surrounded by settlers and that the IDF prevented him from leaving, and he's running for presidency. He needed a stunt. That's his stunt. America, says Hassan Piker, it's not like America has been all too kind to brown folk, close quote. There is a sociologist, longtime tenure professor at Harvard, black. He's an immigrant. Here's what he said in the 1990s, and I'm quoting, America is now the least racist majority white society in the world, has a better record of legal protection of minorities than any other society, white or black. Offers more opportunities to a greater number of black persons than any other society, including all of those of Africa, end of quote. Again, he said this in the 90s. Before the election of Barack Obama to two terms, before the election of a black governor of Maryland, which was a slave state, before the election of three black mayors to America's three largest cities, none of which has a majority black population. Before the election of a senator from New Jersey, Cory Booker, a state that does not have a majority black population. Before the election of Raphael Warnock in one of the deepest Jim Crow states, Georgia. I could go on and on and on, but I won't. Let's do this again tomorrow. God bless. I'm Larry Elder.
18: What can I say? Mamba out.
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20: 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Put down the mic.
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24: 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We are talking about this breaking news item. 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
2: This page, because it says subsequent email documents, the files that are saved directly to the special counsel's team shared drive. Thus, the special counsel's investigative team apparently bypassed the filter team and directly accessed these text messages. The FBI then identified the people whose phone numbers sent or received the text messages, and it is 44 members of Congress, including 20 U.S. senators, and then 24 members of the House of Representatives, including some Democrats like Cory Booker, Congressman Adam Smith from Washington, and the now current mayor of Los Angeles, then Congresswoman Karen Bass. Where's the outrage from them? We're going to break it all down for you, what this means, the shocking kind of details that go along with this. And I'll be joined by chief counsel of the ACLJ, Jay Sekulo, in the next segment, as he will break this down for you as well. It's shocking because they went around their entire process. The filter team was in place from the Department of Justice to try and mitigate these issues, to try and make sure they weren't accessing text messages from sitting members of Congress that they weren't supposed to. And this is where it's the craziest part of it all to me. On June 2nd of 2023, Senior Assistant Special Counsel Thomas Windham, he asked the National Archives and Records Administration, General Counsel, all text messages from October 2020 through January 20th, 2021, for phones associated with a long list of White House individuals. I mean, that includes people like the current CIA director, by the way, and we'll talk about that as well. But these individuals, any of their records, and the National Archives turned them over August 21st, 2023. And within 26 minutes from that email coming from National Archives to the special counsel's team, the senior assistant special counsel had downloaded all the files and disseminated them and started getting people to review them before this filter team even had a chance to open the email. Folks, we're going to talk about this, the seriousness of this, and some of the work of the ACLJ that is ongoing on this very issue when we come back. Call me if you want to talk about Jack Smith and the egregious abuse of power that we are seeing from this former special counsel. 1-800-684-3110 to talk to me on air as well. 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
3: Welcome back to Secular. I'm joined on the phone right now by Chief Counsel of the ACLJ, Jay Sekulow. And this came out yesterday evening as Senator Grassley, the chairman of the Senate Judiciary Committee, as well as Chairman Ron Johnson of the Senate Investigations Committee, released this information. And I think it was Senator Johnson that said it shouldn't be shocking at this point, but it should be outraging to those that see this news, because it appears that there are no depths to the constitutional violations and the ways that this special counsel decided to run roughshod over the Constitution. And I wanted to get your take when you saw this, Jay, about what the special counsel was doing, obtaining the text messages from sitting members of Congress.
4: Well, I think what Senator Johnson said is exactly correct. No one's shocked, although it is shocking that he did this, but it's not shocking because we saw the abuses taking place by the Department of Justice, with Jack Smith in particular. The outrage is palpable, and that is when you sit back and see a list of, 30-something U.S. senators and House of Representative members that have now had their text messages reviewed by a special counsel from the Department of Justice. So you have the executive branch spying, basically, on the legislative branch. You're talking about constitutional violations of which we have not seen in our lifetime. This is the quintessential example of not just government overreach, but government run amok, with no moorings, with no guideposts, and with no any kind of influence that would stop it. They were on a runway that was never ending to violate the Constitution here, and they did. Now, the question is going to be, how do you hold them accountable? And we're looking at that as well. But this is beyond the pale. It is beyond the scope of legitimate prosecutorial inquiry. This was the executive branch, as I said, spying on members of the United States House and Senate and people that they were talking to. And you may have had news media people. I mean, I could think of First Amendment violations, 14th Amendment violations. I mean, you could write when we used to have phone books, this could be a phone book full of violations. We'll see what the Department of Justice does, but I will tell you this, the ACLJ, we're looking at it and we will take action.
3: Well, I think what is one of the more shocking parts of this, and we knew how aggressively he was operating as a special counsel and was kind of ignoring the rules of the game as he went along. But when you read this, that the Department of Justice had a filter team in place to try and filter out, that's exactly what they do, when they receive records that the special counsel can legitimately ask for, supposed to filter out things that may be attorney-client privilege, that may be speech and debate clause violations if he were to get his hands on for members of Congress, anything that could have raised even a hint, yep, of a constitutional, yep, violation. But it appears when you read the timeline, it was within 30 minutes that they were aggressively trying to go around that process. And I think that's what's the biggest thing for me.
4: Yeah, the tank team, by the way, because I dealt with that in representing President Trump. I mean, I dealt with these tank teams. It's kind of ridiculous anyways, but your point is well taken. And that is, they distribute this material in a nanosecond. And they did that because, I'm assuming, I don't have evidence of this, but the timeline certainly indicates that they did this so they didn't have to go to the tank team. Now, what the tank team would or would not have done with this, I don't know. But the idea that the executive branch of government, the Department of Justice, was looking at the access records of and text messages of sitting members of Congress is unbelievable, tank team or not. So, I mean, you know, in one sense, the least of their problem is they didn't go through a tank team. That's an internal violation of their own policies, not shocking there either. But if, you know, I'd like to know who knew this, too, by the way. But did Merrick Garland know this? Did President Biden know this? Did others within the Department of Justice know this? I'd like to know those answers. So I'd like to send out a Freedom of Information demand that says, who received this? Who got it? Who distributed? Who was on that list? Was there information going from the Department of Justice to the White House about these very messages? And then, of course, you have the fact that KG Jack Smith went up before Congress and the minimum obfuscated. He basically either dodged the question but left a clear impression that he did not see these documents. I mean, we could play that, Will. I think that's not a bad idea.
3: Yeah, I think this is the perfect time to play this because this is from just December of 2025. This isn't, you know, with some of those depositions that we talked about with James Comey, that where he was either dodgy or it appeared he lied to Congress were from years back. This is months old at this point. And when you hear this is bite one, it's a congressional attorney doing a deposition of Jack Smith. And this goes to that question of toll records and text messages. Let's go ahead and play bite one.
0: Did the toll records that you requested from the senators, did they include the content of the phone calls?
5: No.
0: Did the records that you requested, the toll records from the members of Congress, include the content of text messages?
5: No.
3: So right there, did the toll records from the members of Congress include the content of text messages?
4: Yeah. What so he's going to say. His technicality is, you know, these weren't toll messages. I mean, that they go to technicalities, but let me say what he did. He left the clear impression to the American people and to members of Congress that it was just what we used to call these pings. I knew that I texted you, you texted me, I don't know what was said. That is not the case. They had the substantive text messages of these members of Congress and the people that they were texting. So Jack Smith, at a minimum, you know, evaded the question, and I think really committed a form of perjury because he may have a technical defense because the way he said toll records versus, you know, text messages and how he got the text messages through the process. But the fact is, what we cannot lose sight of is a member of Congress had his text messages reviewed by the Department of Justice, the executive branch again, overseeing, quote unquote, invading the confines of the legislative branch. In the United States, you know what we call that? Unconstitutional and unacceptable.
3: One question that this leads to for me, and this is something you've been critical of the special counsel process for years. If people have been following this broadcast or the ACLJ, they know your thoughts on the special counsel process. You've had to deal with special counsels maybe more than anyone in the United States today when it comes to the Mueller probe and all of those issues. There was a lot of questions about even the way that Jack Smith was appointed, if that was even constitutional. I know that it was raised by Justice Thomas in a dissent about, or a concurrence rather, whether this was even a process that follows the Constitution. Do you think that this could be, especially now that we see Cory Booker, Karen Bass, Adam Smith, Democrats having their rights violated by this special counsel, could there be a push within Congress to maybe change some of this?
4: There should be. Listen, I have been, Will, as you said, I have been critical of special counsels going back to the Bill Clinton era. I didn't like independent counsels before, but at least they were accountable to the to the executive branch, to the way the Constitution's set up. These special counsels are accountable to nobody. They're not really technically accountable. In a technical sense, they're accountable to the Department of Justice, but they operate totally independently. That process is ridiculous. It violates the Constitution. It creates a star chamber, and we shouldn't have that in the United States of America. It's not worth the risk to our constitutional republic.
3: Thank you so much for joining me on this important topic. And folks, we're going to be talking more about this in the next segment. If you want to call in, 1-800-684-3110. But I'm also going to talk about what our attorneys are doing right now. You heard our chief counsel, Jay Sekulo, allude to that earlier in this segment. We've already been investigating this through FOIA requests, through lawsuits that we have filed, including a lawsuit this week that was filed. I'll tell you about in the next segment. Our attorneys right now, because this is new information, are going over what we already have to see which parts of it there may be overlap so that we know the best way forward to figure out who received these informations, who was privy to this information. Was it the Attorney General? Was it the President of the United States? We are looking at what we've already got in place and to see where we need to go next. We are that nimble here. We are able to turn on a dime when we have news like this come out that was gotten from the chairman of the Senate Judiciary Committee. This is a big deal, folks. And as we heard, this could be the impetus for change when you start to see even members of Congress that are Democrats, that are in the opposing party here, so to speak, it shouldn't be partisan. What's happening here is an attack on our constitutional framework, on our Congress, on co-equal branches of government. And if you think that a special counsel, oh, it would never happen to an ordinary American, they're doing it to sitting U.S. senators and congressmen. We'll be right back with more on Sekulo, but you can support our work by going to aclj.org/liberty and donating today.
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3: 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Is it outrage you? Call me at 1-800-684-3110. And I think when even if you heard me and Logan talking yesterday, and we were talking about the way that these ad hominem attacks go forward, we have this issue with the Supreme Court, and we kind of, it derailed our conversation because people going after sitting members of the court and saying, the people clearly have other things in mind rather than their duty to the court. And we went after this ad hominem attack situation that we see so frequently. And I think also you can be cautioned that if everything is an ad hominem attack and everything is outrageous, then can you truly be outraged by something? I think this is something you should be outraged by. This is where a special counsel that was outside of the traditional framework of the Department of Justice, because of how this is set up, that is very light accountability to the Department of Justice, was able to go and dig deep and do whatever he wanted. And his team could do whatever they wanted. And didn't really even pay attention to the rules and the guidelines that are there. And tried to find clever ways around them. And I'm going to play this bite. This is from the special counsel, Jack Smith, in a deposition before Congress in December. And what is the context of this deposition? They were deposing him because they were finding out all these things that happened regarding this operation, the special counsel's investigation. Things like getting the phone records of sitting U.S. senators. They were outraged. But they tried to play it down. They said, no, it's not that big of a deal. We were just getting the toll data. You know, if a congressman called or a senator called someone at the White House, that's all we could see. We weren't spying on them. We were just getting information, right? That's what we were told. So he had the opportunity also to come clean then and say, hey, by the way, we also scooped up all these text messages. They didn't. Then down the line, more reporting that they not only went after members of Congress, but everyday Americans and people that were in conservative organizations. Turning Point USA was a part of that. This special counsel was targeting conservative organizations, trying to get their records. Oh, but don't be outraged. It was legitimate. It's fine. It was nothing. No invasion of privacy, whatever. Then we get to the revelation today that not only did they seek the toll records, but they scooped up 44 members of Congress, their content of their text messages. So we find this out today, but back in December, based off the toll records investigation, he was deposed by Senate investigators. And it's an 8.5 hour deposition. It wasn't a 30-minute interview. 8.5 hours. And multiple times, the content of text messages is brought up. We played a bite for you in the previous segment. I want to get bite 10 queued up for everyone. This is more from the investigative team asking Jack Smith, the former special counsel, about contents of text messages. And I want you to listen very carefully. What question is asked and how he answers it. Let's go ahead and roll this from the deposition in December.
10: The telephone calls the content relies mostly to text messages. Did you seek a search warrant for the content of any text messages from members?
11: From members? No, I don't recall.
10: But it was just toll records.
11: Correct.
10: Okay. But by not telling the members, you know, by going through this NDO process, I mean, they didn't have an opportunity to litigate the speech or debate concerns.
11: That's correct.
10: That's unfair, in our view.
11: I understand your position, and as I said before, we respect the speech or debate clause. I'm aware of no case in the Supreme Court or the D.C. Circuit that says that getting non-content full records from a third party violates the speech or debate clause, particularly where, and I think an important point here is these records were not sought to use against members of Congress who are targets.
3: Okay, so there's a lot to break down there, and I wanted to play this longer bite because the first part is about content, right? And he says, the attorney who's asking the questions, the investigator, says, did you seek a search warrant for the content of any text messages from members? And Jack Smith goes, from members? He's clarifying. Did I seek a search warrant from members, for content from members? And the attorney affirms that, says, yes, that's what I'm asking. He goes, no, I don't recall getting a search warrant for the content of their text messages. And so the attorney then, once again, clarifies, it was just toll records, to which Jack Smith replies, correct. That first part, let's break it down. Because on the face of it, we know that they reviewed content of text messages. Here's where he's being tricky. How he got this was by going to the National Archives and asking for the content of text messages, not from members of Congress, but from President Trump, Mark Meadows, Dan Scavino, Ivanka Trump, Stephen Miller, Peter Navarro, John Ratcliffe, Kash Patel, Rudy Giuliani, Kellyanne Conway, and Mike Pence. And then they didn't go to the filter team. So any person that list of White House officials, including the president and vice president, any person they were texting with, they got all that information from October to January 20th of 2021. So he's relying on the technicality. It's the lie of omission where he says, no, I didn't seek a search warrant for the content of members' text messages, but I definitely got it. He doesn't say that part. And then where it even goes on to show, because this was 8.5 hours and he had multiple opportunities to talk about what he did get, where he's still hiding it from the investigators, is when you hear that later part where they're saying, hey, it gets into this non-disclosure order that they sought. So members of Congress didn't know their toll records were being sought. And the judge, we have talked about that, didn't know it was members of Congress when they were requesting this. They were hiding the ball again from the judge that signed off on non-disclosure order, so the targets of the investigation didn't get notified that they were having their information sought. And he says, because the attorney's saying that we think this is unfair, you didn't let members of Congress know that you were seeking their toll records. And he says, I understand your position. As I said before, we respect the speech and debate clause. It doesn't appear that way. He says, I'm aware of no case in the Supreme Court or D.C. Circuit that says getting non-content full records from a third party violates the speech and debate clause. Because the other is not revealed, there is no direct questions asked of the special counsel about, hey, but what about you reviewing all this content and the way you did it without a filter team? So his defense, if they try to say, you perjured yourself, you lied before Congress, he's going to be like, they didn't ask me about this. They were asking about this. They were asking about me getting a warrant for their records. He's very crafty and very tricky. But you know what's about to happen? Senator Grassley, chairman of the Judiciary Committee in the Senate, said, he's coming back. We're having more hearings on this. But right there, you can see how tricky he's being with the investigators. Not forthcoming. And he's trying to make it seem like they never saw the content. But they did. We're going to talk about more of this when we get back on Seculo. Support the work of the ACLJ at aclj.org. Your donations are doubled.
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3: Welcome to Seculo, second half hour of the broadcast, and we're talking about this revelation that came out from Senators Ron Johnson of Wisconsin and Chuck Grassley from Iowa, and that the special counsel, Jack Smith, not only sought the phone records, the toll records of senators, not only did he go after over 400 conservative targets, he and his team, members of his team, reviewed the contents of text messages from 44 members of Congress. It's, as Senator Grassley said, Chairman Grassley, he said, it shouldn't be shocking. It's not shocking at this point, but it should be an outrage. And this is where we look at, and he also says this, I hope my Democrat colleagues, several of whom had their own text swept up, finally put partisanship aside and recognize the severity of these actions. Smith's team ran roughshod over the Constitution, even after repeated warnings. Jack Smith has answering to do, and I intend to have him before the Senate Judiciary Committee in the coming months to hold him accountable. Now, this is related to that Arctic Frost investigation. That was the name of it. They had so many names. They, even with this one, Project Coconut was the investigation relating to January 6th. Mar-a-Lago documents investigation, they referred to as Project Cranberry. They seem so innocent and harmless, right? Project Coconut. Sounds fun. Sounds like a beach vacation. No, it was a violation of constitutional rights is what we see here. And going after a co-equal branch of government by sweeping up their text messages and their communications with officials at the White House. We currently, just days ago, I believe it was on either Monday afternoon or Tuesday morning, filed a lawsuit related to a FOIA we have. It was a Freedom Information Act request against the FBI, where we were seeking records about Jack Smith's efforts to swoop on the now FBI director, Kash Patel, and Susie Wiles, President Trump's chief of staff. We learned that the Jack Smith team issued subpoenas to Kash Patel and Susie Wiles' wireless services, service providers, and they were much broader than even the original toll records request for those sitting members of Congress. So the FBI had not gotten back in time. And so what do we have to do? We have to take them to court. And so we are now going to be fighting this. But our attorneys now are looking at where there's overlap with this because of, once again, the members that they were requesting the records for to get the members of Congress's records were, and here's the list here. It was the president. It was Mike Pence. It was Mark Meadows, Dan Scavino, Ivanka Trump, Stephen Miller, Peter Navarro, John Ratcliffe, who's the current CIA director. You think he may be concerned about what the Justice Department under Joe Biden was doing. Kash Patel, current FBI director, and a few others. So there's already overlap. The fact that they were able to get these communications because they had that they were requesting the records of Kash Patel. And that's what our FOIA is about. We also are in the middle of, we've started receiving production on our FOIA related to Arctic Frost. That helps us maybe key in on some more angles. So what's our attorneys at the ACLJ? What are they doing right now? They're looking at what productions are starting to come in from the Department of Justice related to Arctic Frost. They're looking about what we just had to file a lawsuit about with the subpoenaing of records of Susie Wiles and Kash Patel. And then they're looking at what we need to ask for next. We're going to get to the bottom of this because it's not just about these individuals. It's not just about the violation of going after members of Congress. It's about every one of us in making sure this doesn't happen again, making sure there's changes when it comes to the special counsels and the way those operate. And you can join us today at ACLJ.org, where your donations are doubled during our Liberty Drive. 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
15: With SRN News, I'm Keith Peters in Washington. Lithuania's president says intelligence suggests Russia is planning attacks on critical infrastructure in the Baltic states or Poland. Authorities are monitoring risks to energy and transport systems. The intelligence doesn't specify locations or timing. Russia dismisses the claims as excuses for NATO's military buildup. Latvia's president also warned on Wednesday that Russia might provoke NATO's eastern flank as Ukraine pressures Moscow. The U.S. has reimposed a naval blockade on Iran and intensified its airstrike campaign in retaliation for Tehran's attacks on ships trying to pass through the Strait of Hormuz. Iranian officials said the American strikes on Wednesday hit an Iranian army barracks, killed at least seven troops, and wounded hundreds of people. More details at srnnews.com.
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3: Welcome back to Secular. Will Haynes here, and we're talking about this revelation that Jack Smith was able to, and his team, looked at the contents of text messages from October 2020 through January 20th, 2021. From phones associated with a long list of White House personnel. And included in those messages were communications with sitting members of Congress. And at this point, some of them are former members of Congress. Now, Jack Smith is kind of under fire here. But even as recent as a hearing before the House of Representatives in January of this year, this isn't just the deposition that we've been playing. This is where Congressman Cohen of Tennessee was asking Jack Smith in January of this year about if they were able to see any content of text messages. Let's go ahead and play Bite 11 for everyone so they hear that this line that he's been using over and over again, and we'll break it down, Bite 11.
17: And just make clear, you did not see any of the discussion. There was not any, it was just the content that they made a call to the president and vice versa, but nothing about any content whatsoever.
18: That's correct. A toll record subpoena gives you who a call is from, who it is to, and the length of that call. It does not tell you the content of what people are speaking about.
3: Once again, repeatedly, the lie of omission on full display. Jack Smith is smart. He is being very precise about what he is answering in both the depositions and in that open hearing with the congressman from Tennessee, a Democrat from Memphis. He is saying a toll record subpoena only gives you the call from who makes it, who it is to, and the length of the call. All of those questions that he was able to answer precisely now have the the entire different context, because those questions should be more open-ended, not just in the warrants you sought against members of Congress, but in the records you sought and obtained. Did you ever see communications that may or may not have been privileged or fall under speech and debate clause? Did you ever, or any member of your team, ever view records like that? And I think even today, it's an important day because the acting attorney general, Todd Blanche, is sitting in his confirmation hearing before the Senate to become the next attorney general, confirmed attorney general of the United States. And he was asked by Senator Kennedy. Now, this is Bite 7. We're going to play this. Senator Kennedy is calling them emails. The precise term here is that these were text messages that were sought. So I'm going to go ahead and play Bite 7 for you, and then we'll talk a little bit about how this could go forward. Let's play it.
19: Did Jack Smith read my emails?
20: I'm not sure, Senator. I don't know.
19: Would you check for me?
20: We will check, Senator, yes.
19: I think he read Senator Grassley's emails. How can someone at the Department of Justice get Senator Grassley's emails without probable cause?
20: There are checks in place that should make it extraordinarily difficult for a prosecutor to collect and review a senator's emails or a congressman's emails or a lawyer's emails or other folks that have privileged protections associated with their communications. And those checks and balances should always be used.
19: But Mr. Smith just ignored him?
20: I cannot speak for Mr. Smith, Senator.
3: Now, we are at not even 24 hours since this revelation. The acting attorney general may not be up to speed on this, or he may not want to speak for the special counsel by saying, I cannot speak for Mr. Smith, Senator. Here's what we know. The acting attorney general, who is sitting before Congress right now, is saying there are checks in place that should make it extraordinarily difficult for a prosecutor to collect and review a senator's emails. In reality, the question here is text messages, or a congressman's emails, or a lawyer's emails, or other folks that have privilege protections associated with their communications, and those checks and balances should always be used. Here's the timeline from the Department of Justice of how this played out. There was a filter team in place, and the filter team, and this is their goal, our goal is to provide as much responsive, non-privileged information to the investigative team as possible so the special counsel can make well-informed decisions about whether anyone should be charged, and if so, what charges are appropriate. So their entire goal is to get appropriate information. Responsive, so it means it is related to the request of the special counsel's team, whether it be a subpoena, a warrant, anything of that nature. It is responsive to the request, what they are seeking. It's not just a fishing expedition where you get every single piece of content ever. This is a responsive piece of information, and it has to be non-privileged information. So they get a bunch of data, and they are able to filter out things that do not need to go to the prosecutors. And these individuals on the filter team do not have prosecutorial power. They're not the ones making these decisions. All they are doing is looking at the information and deciding which one gets forwarded on. On June 2nd, 2023, Thomas Windham, senior assistant special counsel on the investigative team, emailed the National Archives and Records Administration's general counsel, Gary Stern, seeking all text messages from October 2020 through January 20th, 2021 from phones associated with the long list of White House personnel. I've gone over those names. The president, vice president, Kash Patel. Those names, people that are in government currently now from that first administration. There was a hiccup along the way. Just 9 days later, a different employee at the DOJ sent an email to a contractor managing the filter team's document review software. So where the documents would go, they would review it, and then they'd pass on what was there that said, apparently the software's permission settings had been set inappropriately, allowing investigative team members the ability to access documents the filter team had not yet sorted or designated for review. Now, there's a big question here. What other pieces of material did the special counsel's team review that they were not supposed to? Because they caught this error on June 11th, 2023. But good news, that's way before the National Archives gave the documents to the special counsel. They fixed it. They caught it. And they said the email asked the contractor to adjust the settings to prevent any such access, stating that this is top priority item right now from our end. So that glitch was allegedly fixed before they sent this communications over. But it does raise other questions, and I hope they get to the bottom of this as well. Or I hope that our FOIAs reveal what else they may have viewed that was not appropriate. Now, at 12:19 p.m. on August 21st, the general counsel of NARA emailed Mr. Windham, that's the senior assistant special counsel, that NARA was producing 54 spreadsheets containing the requested White House custodian's text messages. NARA sent a separate email with a download link and password shortly after. At 12:45 that day, Mr. Windham emailed several members of the investigative team, stated he had already downloaded the spreadsheets containing the texts and asked the team to download the spreadsheets as well. By 1:02, Mr. Windham was already emailing members of the team particular texts he had copied from the production. Subsequent emails document the files being saved directly to the special counsel's team's shared drive. Thus, the special counsel's investigative team apparently bypassed the filter team and directly asked the text messages. Now, here's another thing, too. They could say, oh, maybe it didn't get fixed. Maybe the glitch didn't get fixed. It was 26 minutes after the general counsel said we are producing 54 spreadsheets. 26 minutes later, the senior assistant special counsel accessed those spreadsheets and downloaded them, told others to, and started disseminating them. In what world, when you have 44 members of Congress that have their communications swept up, no telling who else is in that, because it's not just the communications with members of Congress, but 54 spreadsheets with lots of information in them. In what world would it take 26 minutes for a filter team to separate out the things you can't see? They went immediately, as soon as he got that email, I'm willing to bet, to access the files. We're going to talk about more of that when we come back on Seculo. Call me at 1-800-684-3110 to be heard on air. We'll be right back with more on Seculo, but make sure you support the work of the ACLJ at aclj.org/liberty to have your donations doubled.
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3: Welcome back to Seculo, final segment of the broadcast. And if you want to talk to me on air, you've got a few minutes to call in. 1-800-684-3110. I have a comment, though, from Rumble that it's one we hear frequently in these discussions. And it's basically, yet nothing ever is going to happen to these individuals. And that is one thing. It says, what's going to be done to him, to Jack Smith? Probably nothing, like always. And this is something that we see frequently, and I think it's a problem within the conservative space. I think it is a problem, really, that things have, you know, we see such blatant abuse of power by a special counsel, and we've had to live with abuse of power by special counsels, by corrupt ways that intelligence is weaponized for a long time now. And it does feel, one, like people are never held accountable. And I'd push back on that. I think that, one, we see that elections have consequences, that when you have a change in the leadership, you have a change in the people who are doing things about it. And we know that things also happen behind the scenes. We know that there have been many people taken out of the Department of Justice, taken out of the FBI. And while that may not be the perp walks that people want to see, they want to see people in handcuffs. I think that there are people that are working very hard to change the rot that was in government. And there are good people working on that. I also think this isn't the end of this story. You are seeing members of Congress that are saying he perjured himself. I think that he is going to try and thread the needle on that and saying they weren't asking the right question to try and avoid some sort of perjury charge. But just throwing your hands up saying nothing's going to happen. I mean, even the fact that this man did everything he could to try and make sure that President Trump couldn't run for office again by weaponizing the system, by throwing out the rule book in multiple investigations, by going way beyond the scope of what he should have, he didn't succeed. He failed. And I think the American people, in a large sense, responded to what they tried to do by weaponizing the Department of Justice, weaponizing the special counsel. So right there, things have changed. Now, two, the fact that members of Congress, the Senate, they aren't just letting this go. They aren't just saying, well, you know, he got the toll records, let's just let it be. No, they had the deposition. They keep digging. They keep having people in the Department of Justice. Now, do you think that it would have been that easy to get this response from a Kamala Harris DOJ? Because this information did come from the Department of Justice, Office of the Assistant Attorney General. This is from Patrick Davis, sent directly to the chairman of the committee. There's a lot of ways they can obscure records and documents. They have people working on this. And sometimes justice is slow, but we don't stop fighting for it. You don't give up. You don't become a conservative nihilist that we see so frequently in the conservative media sphere these days, where they say there's nothing we can do. No one ever is held accountable. Nothing ever changes. One, that's not true. It's not factual. It may not be what you think should be the case or what you think the punishment should be, but things do change and we do fight hard. And there's a lot of people that have the luxury to get behind a microphone and talk on radio or talk on a broadcast or on a podcast or on YouTube or Rumble that can say that so easily that there's nothing that can be done. This is terrible. Woe is me. But we don't have that luxury here at the ACLJ. We fight to uphold the foundations of this country, to uphold the constitutional framework that exists, that our founders so brilliantly came up with. This popping up here during this 250th year as July, here at the ACLJ, we're celebrating America's birthday all month. We're not going to forget one. We're not going to have one day celebration and move on. This is something very important, because not only can you celebrate the freedom we have and the framework we have in this constitutional republic, but it also should make you remember that you have the opportunity to fight, and we have the opportunity to fight for what America is founded on. And we don't give up. We don't have that luxury. For us, for our families, for future generations, we don't just let it go. You don't just throw your hands up and say there's nothing that can be done. No one's ever held accountable. So yeah, it could frustrate people if in coming months the DOJ isn't able to get a conviction of perjury against someone who very cleverly was able to dodge questions or avoid that. I want to be realistic about that. We are hearing a lot of people saying this is perjury, and it may be. But I also don't want you to think that it's no matter what, that's the outcome. But I also don't want it to be something that you're disheartened by. Sunshine is the best disinfectant. That is why we talk about this and show this, and don't let this become the norm. Make this be the anomaly that we never let happen again. And that's why even today, that it came out yesterday and they're able to talk to the next, most likely next Attorney General of the United States, if Todd Blanche successfully gets confirmed by the Senate soon, say, hey, we need more information. We need to know why this happened, how this happened, and how we can also make reforms to make sure this never happens again. But how easily they were able to go by their filter team, it almost seems like that was the design, not a flaw. How quickly they accessed information. So while this may be the revelation today that they got members of Congress's text messages, the actual content of them, I want to know what else they bypassed that filter team on. That's a big, glaring question. And it's right here on the second page of the letter from the Department of Justice, where it says on June 11th, a different employee at the DOJ sent an email to the contractor managing the filter team's document review software to alert them to an issue. Apparently, the software's permission settings had been set inappropriately, allowing investigative team members the ability to access documents the filter team had not yet sorted or designated for review. The email asked the contractor to adjust the settings to prevent any such access, stating that this is top priority item from our end. Did they make that change? If they did, how was Mr. Windham able to then access those files so quickly, 26 minutes after they were set? We're on it, folks. Our team is currently looking at the best path forward to get more information, because this isn't the end. This revelation isn't the end of this investigation, to ensure it never happens again and that it isn't happening to every one of you. We have to keep fighting. We have to get the truth. We have to get to the bottom of it. And you can support that work as our attorneys are having to file in court, file lawsuits to get this information, because even when there's a friendly administration, sometimes you still have to sue them to get the documents. And that's what we had to do earlier this week. So go to ACLJ.org today and donate. ACLJ.org/liberty to have your gift doubled and support this vital work to the American constitutional framework. We'll talk to you tomorrow on Seculo.
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15: News this hour from Town Hall. I'm Keith Peters in Washington. Washington, D.C. reflecting pool saga continues.
4: An Associated Press team viewed the Lincoln Memorial reflecting pool from the Washington Monument and spotted the color change from American flag blue to gray. The pool was drained and debris was removed after Independence Day fireworks. Trump's renovation project has faced setbacks, including algae blooms and peeling paint. The project's cost soared from $1.5 million to over $16 million by June. Trump blames vandals for the problems, while critics point to poor repair work. Several people face charges for allegedly damaging the pool. Haya Pinjwani, Washington.
15: French lawmakers have passed a bill to allow medically assisted death.
5: Supporters like Anne Renaud gathered to watch.

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1: 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It's not good to start that hour like we just did, as I'm throwing up in my mouth a little bit. But I just watched the promo video of Joe Biden and his new memoir of his time in the White House, and I did. I had a little reaction to it. We're going to share the video with you, and we're going to ask you a critical question at 855-784-4255. The name of the book is Promise Me, America. It's funny. If I look back on the Biden years and the Biden presidency, I can come up with a lot of other pithy titles to describe what we all endured and what the Biden presidency was like. And I bet you can, too. 855-784-4255. I want you to name the Joe Biden memoir on the Joe Biden presidency. What's your title for that book? 855-784-4255. Joining us right now is a friend of the program, friend of parents, and, frankly, the rule of law and the Constitution everywhere. He is the one and only Ian Pryor. You've got a great resume. You do great work with America First Legal. But I like introducing you, Ian, as you were first introduced to me, and that is a Loudoun County dad. You're just a dad living in Loudoun County, trying to raise your kids with all the without all the nonsense that you have to deal with there. Thanks for joining us.
2: Thanks for having me, Larry.
1: So the Loudoun County Public Schools, which is probably the most famous public school system in the world right now, and for the course of the last several years, they had a chief of diversity for quite some time. First of all, let's just start there for a moment. The DEI chief has been suspended, placed on administrative leave. I want to get into that part of it. But why do they still have a diversity chief out there? What exactly does this person do?
2: That's a great question. And you know, we know that LCPS and others have been committed to this since, I don't know, 2020, 2019, when they first started this whole equity nonsense, this diversity, equity, and inclusion committee, which I believe has like a $2 million budget. And the director makes roughly $280,000 a year. So whatever they're doing, it must be valuable.
1: Wow.
2: Because that's a good amount of money to be paying for somebody to really do nothing. But look, I think these jobs and these departments are, I think they're for show, and I think they'll create trainings to put teachers through. You know, talk about microaggressions, and they're still doing it. You know, are they doing it on the level that they did before President Trump got elected? Probably not. They probably changed some things around a little bit so as not to be as obvious as they were during the heyday of this kind of thing. But you know, they're still going to do it, and we just got to constantly be on our guard for it.
1: So the assistant superintendent for the diversity of a Department of Diversity, Equity, and Inclusion and Accessibility at Loudoun County Public Schools. Her name is Latisha J. Ellis Williams with a hyphen. Thank you very much. Was making, did you say $280,000 a year? That's a heck of a gig.
2: Sure is.
1: And we've now learned that she was placed on administrative leave on April 30th. Now, let's pause for a moment there. It's been 2.5 months. When did we first learn about this move, putting her on administrative leave?
2: Well, it appears that somebody told Randy Fine, a member of the House Education and Workforce Committee, about this before Superintendent Aaron Spence testified. So that was in June. So somebody must have learned about this before June 10th, which then allowed Congressman Fine to send a follow-up letter to Spence after the testimony, asking, among other things, what the deal was with this supposed, you know, individual being placed on administrative leave for allegedly, you know, financial misappropriation, and also a hostile work environment, which I think is quite ironic since it's the diversity, equity, and inclusion department.
1: That's pretty rich. Well, let's get to that, because I didn't know we even knew that much. Because, first of all, I would think for the sake of transparency and public trust, if something like this happened, we should have known about it immediately. There should be a public notice of that a government official in charge of policies that affect our children, our public schools, placed on disciplinary leave. We should know about it, number one. But number two, how have we learned that there may have been a hostile work environment and or some sort of suspicious financial dealings?
2: Well, yeah, I mean, this is all, I understand, from the media reports of what the letter from Congressman Fine to Superintendent Spence detailed.
1: Okay.
2: Which, you know, I think, let's take a step back here, that you've got a superintendent that's having to go testify before Congress and getting follow-up letters from members of Congress because of such a horrible job that he's doing running the school system, you know, following another person who did a horrible job running the school system in the previous superintendent.
1: Yeah.
2: But so that's all, you know, that's all coming from this letter. But now we see reports that the sheriff's office is questioning, well, why haven't we been informed? Because according to your own school policy, when there's allegations of something like this, we're supposed to be informed so that we can take possible criminal action. Well, the sheriff hasn't been informed. The only reason they knew about it is because they, you know, they saw these reports. So now we have a situation where it's like, well, is LCPS doing the cover-up thing again? You know,
1: right.
2: They're not very good at it. They do it a lot. They're not very good at it. And it looks like that's what they're trying to do again.
1: They've already, by the way, for those of you who don't know, Loudoun County Public Schools already ran into some legal trouble when they were covering up some sexual assaults at the hands of non-binary students that were taken from one school, put in another school. It wasn't disclosed. And then they tried to cover up their actions. And there's been a whole legal fight over that sort of thing as well. So you'd think they'd learn that lesson, Ian Pryor. But this is a fundamental obvious fact that if a person at this high a level is put on administrative leave for an investigation into potential financial misdoings, I would think that the sheriff would be notified immediately, because who better to investigate that? Who is investigating this? Just some bureaucrat at Loudoun County Public Schools and not law enforcement, not an investigator in the sheriff's office?
2: That's right. It's the arsonist trying to put out the fire at LCPS. And I would suspect that's what they're trying to do here. I mean, the last thing they want is for the sheriff to start digging in here, because we know that LCPS and LCSO, the sheriff's office, have not always been on the same page on a lot of things. And the LCSO has usually been the one in the right, if not always.
1: Yeah.
2: So
1: Ian, let's zoom out a little bit here. You're so good at sort of contextualizing these issues from the micro to the macro, because there is a pattern of behavior, not just at Loudoun County Public Schools, Fairfax County Public Schools, Montgomery County Public Schools in Maryland, but you can go to pretty much any major suburban area around a major metroplex in this country, whether it's Dallas or Los Angeles or Chicago or Atlanta. This is a pattern of behavior nationwide at these public school systems and these school boards, who are elected officials who are supposed to be looking out for the voters, for the taxpaying citizens.
2: Well, yeah, and I think that there's a couple of reasons for that. One is you look at, you know, the budgets of these organizations, right? You know, as I was saying, Superintendent Spence makes $500,000 a year. They've got a $2 billion budget. A lot of these school districts have multi-billion dollar budgets, so they kind of become their own small country, that they think they can do whatever they want to do. Furthermore, when they do get caught, yes, I mean, you saw the last superintendent, he got put on trial, he got convicted, but ultimately, you know, because of a jury instruction, he got let off. So they see no consequences really happening. And to get consequences against these big companies, these big school districts, it takes a lot of work. Even if you're the federal government, even if you're saying, we're going to defund you, we're going to take away your federal funds, that takes a lot of time and a lot of bureaucratic red tape. So what these school districts believe, I think, is that we can get away with it and we can outlast people because we're going to keep taking in money. There's nobody that's going to be able to hold us accountable. And if we have to cover things up so that we don't get bad press, we will. If we end up getting bad press, who cares? We'll outlast that. We won't fire anybody. I mean, it's really problematic when you see things like this. And the other big problem here is that you have a school board that's not really a school board. And this is the case in a lot of places where it's the administration that runs things, right? So in Loudoun County Public Schools, the superintendent tells the school board what to do, and the school board does it, not the other way around. And that's a big problem.
1: Or the other ear in the school board members, the other voice in the ears of the school board members, the teachers' union or the organized teachers' guilds, if a union is not allowed in whatever jurisdiction, who help fund those elections that put them on the school board. So between the superintendent and the organized teachers' entities, that's who they're responding to, not we the people, not parents. In fact, in many cases, these school board members don't even have children that are in the public schools or children at all. Ian, real fast, we only got a minute left, but your work at America First Legal, you've been able to hold a lot of these school systems accountable. But what more can we, the people, do? What can we do to get involved in these school board elections so that we have elected officials who are responding to our needs, not to the bureaucracy?
2: Well, I think the biggest thing is raising attention with your friends and neighbors about school board elections and paying attention. You know, a lot of times these are at the bottom of the ticket, right? And so people will be going out this year. They're going to be voting for members of Congress. They may not be paying attention to the school board. Or if it's in a statewide election, it's at the bottom of the ticket. People need to know about the candidates, and the candidates need to be forced to come out with their positions on these issues, not just, hey, we need more school buses.
1: And by the way, because of that, Ian Pryor, 500 votes can often make the difference in victory. You can actually make a difference very quickly in these school board elections. Thank you, Ian. Keep up the great work.
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1: And I'm in Washington, D.C., your nation's capital, on our flagship station, WMAL. People know me as someone who's lived in D.C. for, I'm in my 15th year here now. And you also know that I lived in Southern California for quite some time. I lived in New York for a bit when I was working on Broadway for about 5 years before I continued my Broadway career, but working for a major theater in Los Angeles. What you might not know, or what many people don't realize, is that at heart, I'm a Midwesterner. I'm a Michigander, as we like to say, because I was born and raised in Michigan until I was about 13 years old. Michigan is still in my blood. My family still lives in Michigan, or much of my family does, at least. And so I care deeply about the Great Lakes State, the Wolverine State, by the way, not the Spartan State, the Wolverine State. Thank you very much. We love Michigan. And so we focus on what's going on in Michigan quite a bit just because it matters to me. And what matters to me is oftentimes good stuff on this program. And by the way, it just so happens that this midterm election cycle, there is a huge Senate race going on there. Democrats want to take control of the Senate. But if they have to defend one of their seats that they currently hold, that makes it that much harder. And they are in the process right now of defending that Michigan seat. It's open, but it's currently held by a Democrat. And Republicans, for once in their lives in Michigan, have coalesced around one candidate. The primary is not going to be that challenging. Mike Rogers, former FBI agent, former member of the National Guard, and a former congressman who was the chair of the Intel Committee. He is the unopposed, basically, candidate. In fact, he's on the program tomorrow, isn't he? Candidate Rogers? Well, yeah, Mike Rogers will be on this program to talk about that race and the primary coming up. Over on the Democrat side, they had three candidates. One of them, Mallory McMorrow, she's dropped out now. She was running for the suburban white liberal mom vote, the Karen vote, basically. She's out, and so now they have a choice. This is very much a choice of who Michigan Democrats are going to be. Because one of the candidates is Abdul Al-Sayed. He is a Muslim with immigrant roots in the Wayne County area near Dearborn there. He's currently the head of the public health department for the city of Detroit. He has said that he's a physician, even though he's not, and then he doesn't care that he's lied to you. But he's also promoted defunding the police and now is lying and saying he didn't. In fact, he deleted everything on his social media when he started running for office. He calls Israel a rogue apartheid state that's guilty of genocide. He will not answer questions about Israel even has a right to exist. He has said in the past at a rally, when they go, speaking of his political opponents, when they go low, we don't go high. We take them to the mud and choke them out. Nice guy. Also, he's endorsed by Zora Mamdani, Alexandria Ocasio-Cortez, Bernie Sanders, and his views are very much in line with Graham Platner and the Democrat Socialists of America. That's who he is. On the other side of the equation, they have Haley Stevens, the best way to describe Haley Stevens is to show you a clip of her rallying some of her supporters at one of her campaign offices earlier this week. Here's Haley Stevens.
2: I am going to be working on our behalf. I am going to be telling the stories on our behalf. And you better believe I'm going to be doing it with a little bit of joy, a little bit of enthusiasm, a little bit of energy, and a little bit of sick it to them. Because that's the Michigan way.
1: Now, for those of you on the radio network who don't have the visual of Haley Stevens, you would be forgiven if you thought that that was a 78-year-old Polish woman wearing a babushka screaming at you, as was very ubiquitous growing up in Michigan, by the way. In fact, we had a store in Lake Point Village in Plymouth, where I grew up, called the Kowalski Store. It's where we would go to get our really delicious sub sandwiches, and there were five Haley Stevens working behind the counter there giving me my sub. But the problem is Haley is like 40 years old. And listen, I do have to say, when I hear that, when I see Haley Stevens, I think, oh, yeah, there's a lot of women in Michigan like that. But it's almost an over-the-top parody of a Michigan woman. There's just, can I just say it without being mean? There's something weird going on there. She's just kind of weird. But as much as I want Mike Rogers to win that race, and I'll tell you up front, we'll have Mike Rogers on the show, and I'm in the tank. I want him to win. I want him to be the next senator from Michigan. But honestly, I am praying that Michigan goes the way, the Democrats in Michigan, goes the way of Haley Stevens and not Abdul El-Sayed. I want them to vote Birmingham, Bloomfield Hills, not Dearborn and Hamtramck. That said, the Democrats are in big trouble, because if they do vote for Haley Stevens, Dearborn and Hamtramck are not going to show up in November. Either way, I think they're screwed. 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
11: This is Hugh Hewitt for townhall.com. Graham Plattner ended his bid to represent the people of Maine in the U.S. Senate on Wednesday night. He would have done well to begin his consideration with earnest engagement with the Bible, really. Specifically, the Gospel of Luke, chapter 8, verse 17, where it says, "For nothing is secret that will not be revealed, nor anything hidden that will not be known and come to light." Now more than ever, every candidate must be warned again about this truth, and then again and again. Indeed, it's inevitable for every candidate in every race in which any opponent has the means to dig deep. Every would-be candidate ought to subject himself or herself first to the gauntlet of self-scrutiny, then to a gauntlet of friendly professionals who specialize in digging up opposition research. If an unflattering story exists, it can be found, and it will be found, and it will be on every front page. Plattner's saga is already a tale worth telling. Nothing that is secret will not be revealed. I'm Hugh Hewitt.
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4: With SRN News, I'm Jason Walker. United States reimposing a naval blockade on Iran and intensifying its airstrike campaign. That in retaliation for Tehran's attacks on a number of vessels trying to pass through the Strait of Hormuz. Iran says American strikes hit an army barracks, killing at least seven troops and wounding hundreds more. President Trump says ICE officials should continue vehicle stops despite the recent fatal shootings. Homeland Security Secretary Mark Wayne Mullen responding by saying illegal migrants will be arrested and deported wherever they are. Acting Attorney General Todd Blanche confronting questioning at Senate confirmation hearings. He is aiming to lock down Republican support that he will need in order to advance his nomination. This is SRN News.
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1: Haley Stevens is just weird. I'm sorry. What is it with the Democrats? They either give you a Marxist... A anti-Semitic, a hateful Marxist who wants to upend our Constitution, or they give you someone like Haley Stevens or Tim Walz, who, again, Democrats don't have a good weird factor going on here. Like, they were trying to sell us Tim Walz as, like, he's just a good Midwestern man who's a football coach, and he's just like a regular guy who goes out wearing flannel shirts and hunting and changing the oil in his pickup. And most normal people look at Tim Walz and go, well, he's weird. There's something very weird about him. And now they've got Haley Stevens. And again, I want her to win the Democratic primary. I want Mike Rogers to win in the general. Mike Rogers will be our guest tomorrow. Coming up, the promotional video for Joe Biden's book, his memoir about his time as president. The title of the book is Promise Me, America. It's kind of interesting because I thought when you're running for office, you're supposed to make promises to us. Not demand that we make a promise to you, but, you know, he's Joe Biden after all. Good old Uncle Joe. I think he can do better. When I look back on the 4 years of the Biden presidency, I can think of a lot of different titles. And I bet you can, too. So I'd like to hear your suggestions. We might be able to help him sell more books. It's not too late. 855-784-4255. If you were writing a book about the Biden presidency, what would you call it? We will take your calls, 855-784-4255, in just a moment. But first, I want to give you an update on our efforts to raise money for food for the poor to help those in need in Venezuela. This is a very big deal right now, and you're not seeing on a cable news, broadcast news. They covered it for about 48 hours, and then they moved on. They had twin earthquakes over 2 weeks ago. It was absolutely devastating. Children, families, mothers with their infants in their arms buried in rubble. Even though broadcast news has moved on, we haven't. And we are so thrilled and moved that you, so many of you, have stepped up and gone to donate money to our friends at Food for the Poor. It's a Christian charity that has shown real results over time. That's why we've partnered with them. Go to LarryOShow.com. That's the website for this program. LarryOShow.com. And then click on the banner right at the top that says Help Venezuela. I want you to hear from Daniel Patino. He's with Food for the Poor, and he tells you that now is the best time to donate.
16: Well, yes. This is actually the moment that matters the most. This is when the cameras leave and the need remains. And again, families don't rebuild their lives overnight. Parents are still trying to provide for their children, and communities are still recovering from that damage and disruption caused by the earthquake. And for these families that Food for the Poor serves, and even as well as the families that have already been blessed by your listeners, there's still more families that we are seeing day to day that need our help. And every donation counts and is getting to the families right away.
1: So if you can, please, this is a Christian-based organization that has already delivered sanitary kits, medical kits, and food to those in Venezuela who need it the most. They do great work. 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And because of this emergency in Venezuela, we have decided now is the time. 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God bless you for your support. Joe Biden has put out a promotional video today for his brand new memoir that's going to be hitting in September. And by the way, listen, for these midterm elections coming up, I'm already feeling pretty confident. Not confident. Hopeful, optimistic, even bullish about Republicans' chances of defying history and the odds in keeping the majority in the House and the Senate. I like the way the map looks. I like how redistricting has went. And let me just say that if the media and the Democrats insist on making the top issue for this November enforcement of our immigration laws and protection of our border, I'm okay with that. If they want to make it about Marxism and how great Marxism is for our nation, I'd be thrilled with an election based on that framework. And with Joe Biden's memoir coming out just 2 months before Election Day, I am ecstatic that we have every opportunity and reason to remind voters across this country the hell that we went through during the 4 years that he was in the Oval Office. You want to make this midterm election a referendum on whether we go back to those policies and that leadership versus what we've got right now? Game on. I'm thinking red wave if that's what this election is about. The video is extraordinary. Here's Joe Biden telling you all about his book and what he's been doing since he left the presidency. And as you listen or watch, if you're watching our stream, I want you to remember that Democrats across the board all promised us just 2 years ago that this man was at the top of his game, sharp of his attack, and completely capable of being our commander in chief for 4 more years. Let's watch the video.
17: Since I left the presidency, I've had a lot of people ask me, Joe, what have you been doing? I've been spending a lot of time with my family. I've been dealing with a cancer diagnosis, and I've been getting treatment, and it's been going really well. I want to thank all those who offered their prayers and support and well wishes. It's meant the world to me and to Jill. I've written a book about my time as president. It's called Promise Me America. It's coming out in November, and it's available for pre-order now. It's about the challenges we faced as a nation, about the decisions I made, and why I made them. Leading the country through COVID, rebuilding our economy, and restoring our democracy after the attack on January 6th. Ending our nation's longest war in Afghanistan, strengthening NATO, and supporting Ukraine. It's about why I chose to run for re-election and why I chose to step aside. Most of all, it's about my faith in the promise of America. The promise we made to those who have gone before us is to honor their sacrifice. The promises we made to one another and to treat everyone with dignity and respect. And the promises we made to future generations of Americans to remain the beacon to the world. Promise Me America is about my faith in America and the American people. I hope you'll read it, and I hope it strengthens your faith in what we can do as a nation and a people.
1: Just wonder if Joe read it. I hope you read it. I hope he read it. All right, so there you go. Promise Me America. By the way, This is supposed to be a spin-off of his last memoir he wrote in 2017 about his relationship with his son, Beau, who died. By the way, that whole sort of great Santini relationship between he and his two sons, Beau and Hunter, that's the stuff of Greek tragedy, if you want to tell the story of Oedipus Rex or what have you. That book was called Promise Me Dad. He wrote a book about his dead son, Beau, while his living son, Hunter, was on crack binges in dingy L.A. hotels, calling up what appear to be underage hookers to his hotel room and living a life of debauchery and degradation. At that time, Joe Biden, father of the year, was instead focused on writing a memoir about his dead son. That was called Promise Me Dad, so now his book is Promise Me America. But if you think about his role as a dad to his dead son and his son asking him to make a promise to him, did America ask Joe Biden to make a promise to, or did he ask America to make a promise? Or I don't understand this title at all. We can do better. I know you can as well. At 855-784-4255. I think the book should not be an autobiography by Joe Biden. I think that they should tell the truth and explain to us that the Auto Pen wrote this book. Right there, full transparency and truth in advertising would be good. I've seen one suggestion that the appropriate title for this book would be, wait a second, I was president? See, that's accurate. I think that actually captures the Biden presidency in a nutshell. Also, Randy in Knoxville has a good suggestion for the book title, which, again, I think better encapsulates what we lived with for those 4 years. Randy, what would you call this book?
18: I think a good title for his book would be, Oops, I Pooped in My Pants Again.
1: Again. The key there is again. This is exactly what we're looking for. This is exactly the book title that we are looking for, Randy. You're gifted. You're gifted in this regard.
18: I appreciate that.
1: Thank you, Randy. How about Ben in Culpeper, Virginia, of course, named after the Culper Ring, or vice versa, the Culper Ring. George Washington spies were named after Culpeper. The bottom line is, Ben, you've got a title for Biden's book. What's your idea?
19: Well, we can start with Bad at Calf Care. That's one of my favorites.
1: Wait, say it again. I missed it.
19: You don't remember Bad at Calf Care?
1: No.
19: Look it up. He was talking. Now I wish I remember when and where it was, but I remember him at a podium talking, I assume, about health care or Obamacare or something, or end of life care, or maybe mixing all three of them.
1: So it was one of his malaprops, one of his mangled English language moments.
19: Bidenisms. Yes,
1: a Bidenism. He is sharp as a tack. Maybe that would be a good name for the book. Sharp as a tack. Still sharp as a tack. All right, Ben. And any other thoughts on the Biden presidency before we let you go into oblivion here? Oh, he's gone. All right. I like I Pooped My Pants Again. As he talks about all of the things that he's featuring in this book, is he going to mention the auto pen? Is he going to explain the use of the auto pen for pardons and other executive actions and who actually had access to it and what the protocols were to make sure that nobody used it to give pardons to people that didn't deserve it? Is he going to explain why he gave pardons to the people that he gave pardons to, especially for crimes that they hadn't even been charged for? He also says that he's going to explain why he decided to drop out of the race. But did he decide? Because I keep hearing from Jill Biden, who was just peddling her own book, that he could have won that election. And if you believe the actual inside stories, he didn't choose to step down. He was forced off of the ticket by Nancy Pelosi and Chuck Schumer and the Obamas. Oh, I do want to know how much is in here about the Obamas, too. See, there's actually a really good book to tell. He just refuses to tell it. Also, did I hear in that video that he's going to talk about how he treated every American with dignity and respect? I don't know. Something in my memory jogs to a moment where he stood in front of Independence Hall as it was bathed in red light like it was awash in blood, as he was screaming to the heavens about MAGA extremist Republicans being the enemy of our Constitution and our government. That doesn't seem like treating people with dignity and respect. More of your contributions here. What do you think the Biden book should
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1: There's a lyric from a Stephen Sondheim musical called Anyone Can Whistle back in the 60s. It was one of his few flops, actually, and one that is not revived. He had another flop called Merrily We Roll Along, which is revived all the time. It just won a lot of awards, actually, the latest revival. This one is not done very often. It's called Anyone Can Whistle. There's a lyric, though, that says, it's a political protest musical, actually, in the 60s. It's very much a show of its era. And one of the lines from one of the characters is, laugh at the king or he'll make you cry. It's meant to sort of say, we got to laugh at these people. These people who try to lord over us and try to run our lives the way Joe Biden did, we got to laugh at them. We have to mock them. We have to make fun of them. That's why political satire is so important. That's why I am so angry at late night comics and Saturday Night Live who couldn't find anything funny about Barack Obama to mock him about, or Joe Biden for that matter. No, you laugh at the king. That's our job as Americans. And by the way, I think there's a lot to laugh at with Donald Trump. Let's face it, he's a funny dude. And it's important for us Americans to find some humor in our leaders. Laugh at the king or they'll make you cry. For those of you who might think that suggesting that the name of Joe Biden's personal memoir as president should be Oops, I Pooped My Pants Again, as our friend in Knoxville, Tennessee suggested, if you think that's mean and gratuitous, yeah, you might be right. You might have a point, but it's still funny. And so we're coming up with our own suggestions of Joe Biden's book title. He says it's Promise Me America. Monty, calling in from the great Commonwealth of Virginia, you're next up on O'Connor and Company. He says it should be Promise Me America. What do you think the title should be?
2: Well, there's so many choices, but it should be Promise Me America that you'll believe everything I wrote in this book.
1: Yes. Promise me that you will suspend any believability and digest all of this. That's the whole presidency. You were supposed to not you were supposed to not believe what you were seeing with your own eyes, Monty.
2: Correct. Yeah, so sad.
1: Very good. Thank you, Monty, for your contribution. How about Wayne in Pennsylvania? Wayne, what do you want to call Joe Biden's memoir about his presidency?
3: Thank you for taking my call. I think it ought to be Coma, or subtitled, I Should Be Impeached, one of the two. I mean, he basically was in a coma for 4 years, and what he did in Afghanistan with that withdrawal and the millions of illegals he allowed in,
1: yeah,
3: he should have been impeached. It's that simple.
1: So no laughing matter there. You're 100% right. Coma is great. There was a movie called Coma, wasn't there? Wasn't that a thriller back in the 80s? You know, when he says that he talks about ending our war in Afghanistan, I'm going to go immediately to those pages. I want to find out exactly what he says about the decisions that were made, who made them, and the disaster of the Abbey Gate terror attack. You know, where he was checking his watch when the remains of those service members were brought in Dover, Maryland, Delaware. I want to know what he says about that, Wayne.
3: Exactly. Thank you.
1: Thank you, sir. Well said. That's the thing. We are making fun of Joe Biden, and we're finding humor in this, but we should not forget the hell that we went through during that presidency. And again, the gaslighting, where when you point things out, when you say, wait a second, this isn't right, we were censored, we were silenced. He was the most authoritarian president in the last 100 years in this country. You just ask anybody whose social media platform was deleted, suspended, at the request of the Biden administration. Can we not forget this, please? We've seen the memos from the FBI and from the White House to the people who ran Twitter and Facebook. We've heard the testimony from Mark Zuckerberg now, who said, yeah, we were pretty heavy-handed with all this censorship because the White House told us to. And why were we being censored? Because we were saying, hey, this whole masking protocol doesn't seem to make sense. Or, geez, this shot doesn't seem like a vaccine the way vaccines usually are supposed to work. And, oh, hey, isn't natural immunity, if you've had COVID and you've already built up your antibodies, isn't that going to be more effective than this mRNA thing? Yeah, for saying things like that to your friends on social media, you were disciplined and suspended. Some people lost their jobs because of it. I could come up with a lot of very, very righteously indignant titles for the Joe Biden presidency if I were to write the book. So at the very least, let's laugh at this man. Our friend Zoop in Stafford, Virginia, creative guy. Zoop, what would you call Joe Biden's memoir?
4: Hey, I'm going to try and do this as quick as I can in David Letterman top 10 style.
1: Go for it.
4: Starting with 10, Mission Incoherent. Number 9, Dude, Where's My Train of Thought? Number 8, The Good, The Bad, and What Was the Question? 7, Weaken at Biden's. 6, The Fast and the Forgetful. 5, Honey, I Forgot the Speech. Number 4, Gone with the Train of Thought. 3, One Flew Over the Handrail. 2, Raiders of the Lost Thought. And number 1, title for Biden's memoir is,
1: yes,
4: The Old Man in the Stairs.
1: Wow. Zoop delivers, my friends. Plenty of Zoop for you. Well done, my friend. Nice job. The Old Man in the Stairs of Air Force One. I asked for one. He gave me 10. Paul in Florida. Paul, what do you want to call Joe Biden's book?
5: Very brief. It's just Hail to the Thief.
1: Hail to the Thief. Well done, Paul. Well done, all of you. We may have the most creative audience in all of talk radio and television. 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I'll read the book so you don't have to, and I'll give you a full report. 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
8: News this hour from Town Hall. I'm Jason Walker. Acting Attorney General Todd Blanche confronting questioning at a Senate confirmation hearing. He's aiming to lock down GOP support he'll need to advance. Blanche says the Biden administration upended faith in the justice system by targeting political opponents.
9: Above all, we are restoring American trust. In recent years, we watched the Justice Department turned against many of you and a former president, and it damaged the public's faith in justice. We are fixing that.
8: Drenching storms hitting South Texas, more heavy rain throughout the day Wednesday. However, National Weather Service meteorologist Corey Van Pelt says there's only moderate rain in Kerr County, where the catastrophic flooding last year killed at least 100 people.
10: Luckily, that area has, over the past 12 hours, has missed out quite a bit on the heaviest rainfall, maybe. It's been less than an inch for western Kerr County. As you get into just east of Kerrville, it's a little bit heavier, possibly a couple of inches.
8: Dan Pelt says Uvalde County has been hit very hard.
10: We've seen estimates of up to 15 inches of rain total in the last couple of days.
8: Texas Parks and Wildlife Department says more than 40 people have been rescued from high waters in Uvalde County.

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7: Good afternoon, fellow investors, and welcome back to another edition of Invest Talk. This is our Wednesday, July 15th, 2026 edition. And I'm excited for this hour to speak with you. Whatever is on your mind, we are here for it. The show is about making you a better investor. And we mainly do that by bringing you data, bringing you perspective so that you can make better decisions with your money. But most of all, it's about you, what is on your mind. And that's why we collect your questions in various ways. Our favorite is always a live call or leaving a question on our voice bank 24/7. Either way, that is a great way. Those are great ways to get us your questions, your concerns, so that we can not only help you, but help others within the Invest Talk community. 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So you're helping many of you out there by picking up the phone and giving us a call. So give me, I'm ready for whatever's on your mind. 888-99 chart is how to get through and ask your question on today's show. Now, in just a bit, we're going to talk about today's market performance and then run down show topics for the hour. But first, let's tackle this first caller question now.
8: 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Thank you.
7: All right, looking at Sprouts, SFM is the symbol. It's a name that we used to own for clients. Still like the name. So I'm just pulling up that. My computer's running a little behind today. Maybe it's the heat. I'm not sure. But it's definitely dragging a little bit. But Sprouts is a name, like I said, we used to own for clients. We sold it as it started to lose its momentum well above $100 per share. And it continues to kind of lose some momentum.

0: is now down to $73 and change at the close today. But it's still a very, very good business. Good balance sheet, only about $2 billion in debt on a $7 billion market cap. Free cash flow, $360 million, which is down from its all-time high around $500 million. But you're still getting a free cash flow yield of about 5% or so. It's pretty good. Return on equity, 36%. I like that. It's what's it doing with its cash flow? It's buying back shares. It continues to do that. So I think it's good capital allocation. Earnings this year are supposed to be at 5% and then 6% next year. And the reason it's struggled recently, I think, is more to do with that slowing of growth. In 2023, earnings are up 19%. 2024, earnings are up 32%. 2025, last year, earnings are up 42%. But since then, once again, expectations for growth have slowed dramatically, which means multiple contraction. Question is this cheap enough? Because forward-looking EBITDA, enterprise value EBITDA, is only at about 10, which is near the low end of its range. My issue, though, is the technicals remain too poor. It just recently hit a high around 91, and just over the past six, seven, eight trading days or so, it's down to, like I said, 92 and change. So quite the pullback. I would probably take a shot on it around 65. I think it's cheap at those levels. I think it's good risk versus reward at those levels. The question is, where is the ultimate bottom here? I think long term, this is a good area. Anything in the 60s, I would say, is a good. You're talking about 10 times forward-looking earnings. For everyone else out there, Sprouts, they're big here in California. They have a lot of stores, grocery stores here. It's all about organic foods, natural foods, vitamins, supplements. It's a great store to shop at. I shop there regularly. So I love the business. I love the store. I like the long-term value here, but understand the technicals still leave a lot to be desired. I would want to see this in the mid-60s to really load up, but I think you're getting there. And with a lot of ground to cover over the next 45 minutes or so, time permitting, we'll get to all of it. We had a great show yesterday. We looked into this story, how to protect your portfolio from inflation's second wave. We also answered a listener question on Costco. So if you happen to miss it, go check it out. Best way to get every show is to follow InvestTalk wherever you get your podcasts. And once again, we have a great show for the next 45 minutes or so. Our main focus point is how retail investors are chasing the shiny objects while ignoring the S&P. New data shows retail traders are piling into speculative assets and momentum plays, sector momentum plays. This is a behavioral pattern that is historically late cycle risk taking. So we'll explore the psychology behind this trend and why chasing shiny objects always ends badly for individual investors. We'll talk about other topics, including Brussels and European banks. They're actually loosening their regulations. And frankly, this is a good thing for the broader economy, at least in the short term. It's inflationary. We'll talk about that, what that might mean for the broader economy. And then small caps are doing very well. They're drawing their best return in more than 20 years. Why is that? We'll talk about that. But ultimately, I want to know what's on your mind. 8899 chart is how to get through and ask your question on today's show, as always. But we have voice bank questions on the iShares Core Dividend ETF, DIVB, as well as Coherent, COHR. And then, of course, questions that came in via the InvestTalk YouTube channel as well. But once again, we're going to go to a quick break. 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And if you're listening via our live stream, or possibly an AM 1220 in the Bay Area, you can call right now at 888-99-CHART. Up next, I will comment on today's market activity.
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3: If that would be a good hold to have in a Roth IRA for the long-term horizon.
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0: This isn't really a copper play. This is a iron ore play with some aluminum copper.
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5: 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I'm a big fan of the show. I haven't missed an episode in over 5 years.
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0: 8899 chart, 8892-4278. That's how you get through and ask your question on today's show. So don't hesitate to pick up the phone. Let's take a look at the market today. It was a bounce back day overall, especially for the NASDAQ, up about 2/3 of 1%. Really driven by the Mag 7, have been doing well. But what's interesting is the chip stocks, they struggled today, despite news that Apple is eyeing a potential acquisition of an AI chip company. Maybe it's a smaller name that's going to compete with these other AI chip names. We'll see. That was the big news. You also had a buyout of PayPal by a combination of Stripe and a private equity firm. So that was some big news on the day. From an economic standpoint, you had PPI that was a bit lower than expected. Consensus was 0.4% growth. It actually was 0.2%. Prior was 0.1%. So you're still getting acceleration in that growth of especially ex food and energy. If you look at the broader number, it was down about 0.3%. Consensus expectation was a deceleration of 0.25%. So once again, food and energy, the core number remains elevated. It wasn't as bad as the market had been expected. Empire Manufacturing, that saw an acceleration. Headline reading increased by 9.9 points to plus 15.6. Way above consensus. So the demand on the manufacturing side continues to be strong, obviously driven by AI data center CapEx. Retail sales came in at 0.3% growth, following a 0.9% increase in May. So deceleration there. The core group expected to be at 0.4 after a 0.7% gain. So retail sales still relatively strong, but definitely decelerating there month over month. BlackRock did have a comment on private credit. It talked kind of up the industry and its institutional demand. I'm not sure if I believe that, but that's at least did move that stock today in a big, big way. So overall, you had... Let's see, treasuries are a bit stronger, yields down about 1 to 5 basis points across the curve, dollar index off 0.5%. Really, this is driven by what now is a bit more dovish expectation for rate hikes that continues to come down from closer to 2 rate hikes expected by year end. And now, what are we at? Yeah, I mean, the market's base case is basically one rate hike, maybe less. I'm starting to, because of the political backdrop as well as inflation, which I think is still going to be sticky high, but maybe not accelerating in the back half of the year. I think that you could see the Fed doing nothing and the market's starting to price that in. That's why you saw, once again, dollar weaker, rates down a little bit. Gold was down 0.4% of the day, silver off 2.8% on the day. Bitcoin up 0.4%, WTI was up slightly on the day, as what's going on in the U.S. or in Iran continues to, I don't say spiral, but just bubble underneath the surface. No real resolution on the horizon over in the Middle East. So that was the market today. Very interesting day. Certainly, like I said, a rotation out of a lot of the hardware names. Sandisk down 8%, Micron down 8%. I said this over the past couple of weeks that the hardware names, there's been a lot of growth extrapolation into the future. That reminds me a lot of what happened with Zoom during COVID. And I think there's a correction in the works within that space. Maybe it's one to buy eventually, but it creates a lot of near-term risk for that part of the market. The good news about the market is you're getting a broad-based strength from other sectors, and that likely is the key. Will likely keep the S&P relatively buoyant. So that was the market today. Now let's swing back to the InvestTalk Voice Bank for a fresh listener question. Now,
6: I'm looking to get your thoughts on Twilio, ticker TWLO. I'm looking to hold for 3+ years, but I really want to get InvestTalk's input. Thanks in advance. Bye.
0: All right, looking at TWLO, Twilio. This is a very interesting one. It's a name that struggled to make money for a long period of time, then it became profitable. It's supposed to earn $6.65 next year. Growth is in the low to mid-teens, but based on forward-looking earnings, you're talking, you know, mid-30s multiple. It's pretty expensive in my book. I think this is ran. It's too expensive. I don't think this is a good time to get in. And the question is, will AI disrupt what they do? It does messaging and voice. It's basically, from what I remember, it creates these kind of plugins for software developers. And I'm surprised that this is to kind of create certain features for software very easily. And the question is, will AI usurp that? I think there's a lot of risk there.
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0: Let's talk about a proposal that is due on Friday. This is going to be a very interesting potential development. This is around the European Commission's regulation on banks. For years, lenders have argued that the overlapping capital requirements from different authorities across the world really puts them at a disadvantage, and a lot of them feel hampered by too high of capital requirements. The US and the UK recently lowered capital requirements or leverage ratios on the banks. And what it's going to do, if they roll this back and put them on par with the United States and the UK, is unlock lending capacity. Now, it sounds boring, but it's very important. I said this time and time again. It's one of the most important metrics to follow for the macro environment. What's going on with the broader economy? Are banks lending more? Are they lending less? Not just here in the US, but abroad as well. Because remember, money is fungible. What does that mean? It means that when you borrow money, it creates currency. It adds more leverage to the bank balance sheet. It creates currency 10-1 typically compared to deposits that are in that bank. Okay, so if you borrow $1 million, the bank only has to have $100,000 deposits. That extra $900,000 was just created into existence. And then you can take that $1 million and you can go buy euros, go buy yen, go buy Indian rupee and do business there, or buy something in those countries. So if the European Commission is going to loosen standards and allow their banks to lend more, well, that could be more euros that are created that then get translated back into dollars and then buys real world assets, stocks, bonds, can do more business here in the US, etc. And this is the case for banks around the world, especially the largest economies from China to Europe and beyond. So this new draft proposal, this is just a proposal that's coming out Friday. Its goal is to improve competitiveness within the sector. It's going to overhaul the European Deposit Insurance Scheme, kind of like the FDIC. It's a plan that's been deadlocked for years because countries like Germany don't want to see losses in other countries that creates a bank failure that is now puts, for example, German citizens on the hook for losses in other parts of the Eurozone. So this is designed to kind of shore that up, and it will also allow them to move capital around the Eurozone more freely. Because right now, for example, lost my train of thought. The point is, this is going to potentially change the way the European banking industry works and can provide more liquidity for the broader economy. Now let's keep things moving. Go back to the Investtalk Voice Bank at 888-99-CHART.
14: Hi, Justin and Luke. This is Brad calling from Texas. I'm a long-term buy and hold investor, and I'm looking for your take on Coherent Corp, ticker COHR. With the explosive growth in AI infrastructure and data center demand, Their fundamentals seem strong. However, the stock has had a massive run, and I'm seeing some mixed short-term signals recently. As someone who wants to keep and hold for the long haul, I'm trying to decide if this is a high-quality name to keep letting ride, or its valuation is getting stretched enough that it's worth taking some profits. Where do you see the fair value right now? And would you be a holder here or looking to trim the position? Thanks, guys. Love the show and appreciate your unbiased analysis.
0: Coherent. It's a company that is engaged in the development, refinement, manufacturing, and marketing of engineering materials, optoelectronic components and devices, and lasers in the use of industrial communication, electronic, and instrumentation markets. I know that was a mouthful. But they have three segments: networking, materials, and lasers. Their business has boomed, as the caller said, in the AI era. Earnings this year is supposed to be $5.46, up from $3.53 last year, and $1.67 the year before. So business is booming. Problem is that it's now trading at mid-30s multiple going forward, which is on the expensive side. And return equity is still pretty meager. And free cash flow is negative. So why is free cash flow cratering? That's my big question. I need to answer that question. Is it they're building out capacity? What is it? Their balance sheet's good. I just don't like the profitability. And you're right. Near term, the whole industry is pulling back, and this is similar. So I would be very patient on this name, and I really want to understand the cash flow dynamics that are at play right now.
13: Kevin McCullough isn't apologizing.
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18: With SRN News, I'm Jason Walker. United States intensifying its strikes targeting Iran, hitting targets more to the north. Tehran retaliated early Thursday with missile and drone fire targeting Bahrain and Kuwait before dawn. President Trump says ICE officials should continue vehicle stops despite the recent shootings. Homeland Security Secretary Mark Wayne Mullen responded by saying illegal migrants will be arrested and deported wherever they are. President Trump has addressed a defense summit at the U.S. Army War College. That summit Wednesday also included War Secretary Pete Hegseth and Pennsylvania GOP Senator David McCormick. European Union President Ursula von der Leyen has signed an agreement to move forward on a joint weapons production deal with Ukraine. This is SR.
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0: Our main focus point today is about retail investors and how retail investors are chasing shiny objects while ignoring the S&P as a whole. And this is typically late cycle behavior. And the latest evidence is really Bitcoin. Investors piled into these Bitcoin ETFs throughout 2024 and into 2025. But since, it's pretty much cratered. In aggregate, investors in the original cohort of Bitcoin funds lost on average 5.8% annually. From October of 2024 through January of 25, some pretty short period of time, when Bitcoin was up over $100,000, investors put in $20.7 billion into these funds. Then from May of last year through July, they put another $15.7 billion. But from November last year through May, the price of Bitcoin collapsed over 30%, and investors pulled out $6 billion out of those funds, locking in those losses. This is very, very common. You've seen this with the Roundhill meme stock ETF as well. It's up 35% this year, but it's still down dramatically from when it launched in October of last year. The people who are under or bought during the initial inception are now underwater. And you also see investors now piling into things like the data infrastructure ETFs, the DRAM, right? The Roundhill memory ETF that absorbed $8 billion in a single month recently. So investors are actually selling out of the S&P, a lot of the Mag 7 names because they're not working, and into these highly volatile, high beta names. Problem is, history shows that by the time the theme hits the market and you have these ETFs that are launched, that is the worst time to invest in them. Institutional money is already priced in future earnings growth, and just a small disappointment and a reversal of those flows means big drops, big losses for the average person that got in when those themes were all over CNBC, all over the Wall Street Journal. And most of the good gains were behind them. This is called recency bias. It causes individuals to project short-term outperformance indefinitely into the future. And it also capitalizes on us being humans. We are story-driven people. We're emotional people. That's what we are. We're emotional beings. Now, when investors aggressively rotate into speculative high-beta assets like these DRAM ETFs. This is late cycle behavior. This happened in speculative assets in 1989, as well as 2021 with the meme stocks and SPACs. Remember that? And when the fundamentals don't support the valuations, and there's that reversion to the mean, well, you see what happens in years like 2022. So how do you handle this? Number one is, it's okay to sprinkle in some speculative bets in your portfolio, but it should be a small percentage, 5 to 10% of your portfolio, not 50, 60, 70, 80, 100%. And it's okay to make these concentrated bets on a particular sector when you have a legitimate informational or analytical edge, not because you read it in an article or saw it on CNBC or because your friend or your cousin bought it. No, it's because you have a deep expertise in the sector, for example. Maybe you're a doctor and you understand the biotech field. Maybe you're in software and you understand what type of software products are in demand and not in demand. Whatever that might be, that can give you an informational edge where you can make bets, make investments in companies that are underappreciated, where the market hasn't built that narrative. But because of your local expertise, you can pinpoint that before everyone else. This is very different than chasing a trend. You need fundamental analysis, you need a margin of safety, and a clear thesis for why the market is mispricing the asset. Guess what? After it's up 2, 3, 4, 500%, market's probably not mispricing the asset. Doesn't mean you can't keep going up in the short term, but understand that isn't a screaming buying opportunity. Let's slip in another listener question now.
2: Yes, this is Doug from Georgia. I haven't missed a day of the podcast in at least the last 7 years, but I was looking for a decent ETF and found the iShares Core Dividend ETF, the DIVB. Not really for the dividend part of it, but it follows companies that has a history of dividends and buybacks. It seemed to be spread fairly evenly across information technology, financials, industrials, and healthcare. But it also had other parts of the market as well, but those were the main four parts of it. I know IBM is 5% of it. The last 2 days hasn't been a good thing, but the expense ratio is 0.05%. Anyway, just wanted to get your thoughts, and I appreciate any information. Thank you.
0: Well, first off, thank you for being such a loyal listener. Not missing a show for 7 years, that's some loyalty there. You'd probably be definitely the top 1% of InvestTalk listeners. So we really appreciate that. Now, DIVB, the iShares Core Dividend ETF, first thing I like about it is it's more mid-cap. It's more of a mid-cap value fund, low expense ratio. P ratio is 2.7%. Sorry, not P ratio. The yield, 2.7%, which is not low, but not crazy high. I like that it's not just chasing the highest dividend payers. So I like it from that aspect. It's still pretty overweight technology. 31% of the portfolio is technology. Like you said, IBM, now it's the second largest holding after this recent drop. ADP is its top holding now, which is a solid business. Then Accenture, which is, I think, struggling in the age of AI with, you know, will consulting be as good of a business going forward as it had been in the past? Probably not. JP Morgan is next, pretty good. Paychex next, pretty good. I think my issue is just that those couple of those top holdings, which amounts to nearly 9% of the portfolio. And it's so tech heavy. So some good, some bad. I think you can do a bit better. I would like to see more diversity. Basic materials, less than 1%. Healthcare's 14. It's a little high for my liking. Real estate's only 3. I like that to go up a little bit. Industrial's only 4% of the portfolio. I like that also to go up considerably. So it's underweight a lot of the sectors that I would want to have more exposure to, and overweight a lot of sectors that I would want less exposure to, like technology. So I like the core of this, the base layer, but how it comes up with the portfolio and where it ended up kind of worries me. So I would need to see the portfolio as a whole. This could be part of it, but it definitely wouldn't be all of what I would invest in within a particular portfolio. Thanks for the call. Let's go answer another listener question now.
3: This is Rob calling from Las Vegas. I wanted to see if I could ask your insight and analysis on Lennox International. The stock symbol is LII. I have this as a position in my industrials portion of the portfolio. Just wanted to see if there's any future potential with this, future growth, or if I should potentially trim on this, or what your thoughts are. Be looking forward to your answer on the next podcast. Thank you.
0: All right, looking at Lennox International, the design, manufacture, and market products for heating, ventilation, air conditioning, and refrigeration. Earnings this year is supposed to be up 5% and then 9% next year. Revenue's up 8% and then 5% next year. Decent, but here's my issue. With what's going on in AI data centers, you would think that their business is going to do much better. There's a lot of other HVAC companies that are growing much better than this. So clearly, their products are not the type of products that are being picked up by data centers. I would want exposure to those that have that level of expertise, have that level of growth. The profitability is very good. Their free cash flow yield is okay. It's only about 3.5%. I'd want that to be much higher. Free cash flow is flattened out, so you've had very minimal growth as of late. And based on forward-looking earnings, you're still paying a low 20s multiple. I just think it's a bit too expensive for the lack of growth. If I'm going to pay above market multiples, I want it to be having growth accelerate. You're seeing the opposite now. Growth in 2024 was 26%, 28% in 2023, and only 5% this year, 9% next year. I just think you can find better within this industry that's more tied to AI data center buildouts. Thanks for the call. What are we going to do next? Let's go to one more voicemail.
4: Hi, Justin or Luke. This is Sid from Charlotte, North Carolina. I'm looking to check your inputs on Airbnb, ticker symbol ABNB. Airbnb. I'll listen to your response on the podcast. Thank you so much.
0: All right, looking at Airbnb, this is an interesting one. When IPO, how long ago was that? 2021. And it's a good example of you don't really want to buy these initial IPOs. This moved up all the way to over $200 per share, and it's been kind of meandering since. Now we're at 148, and that's after a recent rally where it bottomed in the fall around 111. So it's doing okay. Earnings this year is supposed to be $5.12 and $6.07 next year. Mid-20s forward-looking multiple at 148, not bad. Profitability, return equity, 31%, $4.5 billion in free cash flow. That has slowed, though. Growth has slowed considerably. They have a very good balance sheet, actually about $11 billion in net cash on its balance sheet. What is it doing? Is it buying back shares? Yeah, it's buying back shares pretty aggressively. So I'm liking that. No dividend, but their dividend is really that share buyback, to be honest. Overall, I'm starting to like the numbers a little bit. It's not as cheap as I would like, to be frank. But if it hits those numbers for next year, it starts to look attractive. Last year, it earned $4.03, then $5 this year. So based on this year's earnings, 30 multiple, it's a little high. My issue is that analysts are downgrading earnings for next year. So I would want to consider a pullback, but this is starting to become a name that is looking relatively attractive. So once again, I want to put a little more of a pullback to get a better value, but I like the balance sheet. I like the cash flow. Even though growth has slowed, it's still a quality business. It's Airbnb, definitely on the watch list as a potential buy down around, I'll call it 130. In the 130 range, I'd pick up Airbnb. Thanks for the call. Now we're going to head into our final break. It's been a productive show. I think we've answered a lot of questions, but let's make it even more productive. Let's hear what's on your mind. I want to know what's on your mind. 888-99 chart is the number as usual. Maybe it's about the chip sector. Do you feel like this pullback is a buying opportunity? Do you have a name that's on your watch list? Maybe it's a income play. What's going on with the Fed? Interest rates? All that. Anything money related, we are here to talk about it. This is Invest Talk. I'm Justin Klein. We have one goal each and every weekday. It's to help you become a better investor. Help you achieve your own version of financial freedom. And our work continues after this final break. So get your questions in now at 888-99-CHART.
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0: Let's go talk to Shane in San Francisco, looking at Charter Communications, CHTR. Do you own it or looking to buy it?
11: I'm looking to buy it.
0: Okay. For what reason?
11: They obviously have some headwinds with the merger of Cox. I know that it's been about a 10-year support that it's testing right now. Quite a large pullback. I'm looking for an entry. Interested in your analysis. Obviously, it's a sector that has seen a lot of debt, $96 billion in debt. I know that that's probably one of its biggest overhangs, but I'm simply looking for a buying opportunity.
0: Well, that is the biggest overhang. The market continues to punish the name. It's been in a massive downtrend. It's all-time high. Geez, I'm going to go back to a monthly chart here. Is up around $800 per share. That was back in September of 2021, when money was cheap, it was easy, and now it's down to $131 per share. So you're talking about, 85% drop roughly in the share price. And it's all because of that debt, like you said. They have $94 billion in long-term debt. It's a $16 billion market cap. Free cash flow is $4 billion, but that has been in decline since 2021. That was when it was $8.6 billion. Yes, earnings, if you go based on earnings, it looks cheap, $44 per share. Problem is can it continue to pay this debt? Its times interest earned is 2.6. That is also peaked, and that peaked back in 2022. So it's telling you, the market is telling you, that you're trying to pick up pennies in front of a steamroller. What you want to see with this is a reversal on volume. Because if this is saved from bankruptcy, for whatever reason, it's going to reverse on volume and you're going to know it and you're going to then buy in. Because it will continue to go up and start to be priced like a company that isn't headed for bankruptcy. Right now, based on the momentum, based on the business model, that's what this is saying. That this is going bankrupt, which would make the equity worth nothing. So I think you're stepping in front of what they call a value trap.
11: Fair enough. I appreciate that.
0: No problem.
11: Thanks for taking the time.
0: No problem. Thanks for the call. Let's go talk about small caps. They're enjoying their best return in more than 20 years. The Russell 2000 is up 20% so far this year, on track for the best performance since 2003. The S&P is up about 10%. The Mag 7 is only up about 3% in the year. So what you're seeing right now is actually the market priced in earnings for these smaller cap names, driven by the spending of the Mag 7. So that's what you're seeing now, is cash flow and balance sheets of these giant corporations are being spent into the economy, as opposed to spent on buybacks or just held within the coffers of the business. And that spending is mainly going to these smaller cap names. Then on top of that, they're benefiting from favorable tax changes, as well as heavy depreciation on, you know, from the tax bill on CapEx. Now, the good thing is this is broadening out the market. It's healthier for the market. But is this going to be sustainable is the question. Is that spending going to be sustainable? Are these hyperscales going to run out of balance sheet runway because the market stops financing $725 billion a year in AI infrastructure spending like they are expected to spend this year? So that's, I think, the bigger risk in the market, but it does show you, I think there is a secular tailwind to small and mid caps that is just beginning, and they're still cheap. Like, there's a lot of value to be unlocked over time within this area of the market. I'm Justin Klein, reminding you of KPP Financial's parallel investing. 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
14: News this hour from Town Hall. I'm Jason Walker. President Trump says ICE officials should continue vehicle stops despite recent fatal shootings. Homeland Security Secretary Mark Wayne Mullen responding by saying illegal migrants will be arrested and deported wherever they are. War Secretary Pete Hegseth rolling out new screening programs for testosterone deficiency among troops. He calls the move necessary to allow service members to operate at their absolute best. The president announcing new investments in our defense industry.
15: President Trump announced a major investment in the nation's defense industrial base at a defense and innovation summit in Pennsylvania.
16: This afternoon, we're announcing nearly $10 billion of new investments in our defense industrial base right here in the great Commonwealth of Pennsylvania. And these investments will create more than 4,000 jobs. Pennsylvania workers will build the ships, submarines, trucks, weapons, and industries.
15: The announcement comes as the administration continues pushing to expand U.S. defense manufacturing. Willie Nelson, The White House.
14: U.S. reimposing a blockade on Iran after Tehran's attacks on ships in the Strait of Hormuz. Iran remains defiant.
18: Tehran has insisted that any ship going through the strait must do so on a route through Iranian waters and must follow the instructions of Iran's paramilitary Revolutionary Guard. Now, the U.S. had been trying to support those vessels, and the U.N.'s International Maritime Organization had supported this route around Oman, but the ships that have been attacked by Iran in recent days all have been plying that route.
14: That is correspondent John Gambrill reporting. European Union President Ursula von der Leyen has now signed an agreement. It would move forward on a joint weapons production deal with Ukraine. EU views Ukraine's fight against Russia as crucial. More on these stories, townhall.com.
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0: everything you need to know about the top headlines of the day and a perspective that will give you some eternity to it, plus practical tips for family life, spiritual life, and good old regular life. It's Kevin McCullough, Monday through Friday, on That Kevin Show. And now, from the Connors and Sullivan Broadcast Studios, the man who is not what he wants to be, but is way grateful that he's not who he used to be, here's
1: Welcome in, Kevin McCullough. Glad to have you with us. I don't know, friends. I just don't know. I don't know how people sit around and say that the Save America Act is controversial. I don't understand it. It's a 90-10 issue with the voting public. You've got Democrats, Independents, Republicans, all of them, all saying voter ID, election integrity, being able to know that the only people that cast votes were people that had the right to vote. It all makes sense. They all are on board. It's common sense. And now the House of Representatives has really put it into the lap of the Senate to bring this home. And yet there's still some debate over whether or not

0: that it will. And that I cannot comprehend. Yesterday, Speaker of the House Mike Johnson was able to get 215 votes in the House of Representatives to pass as an attachment to an appropriations bill. More on why that's important in a second. But he was able to get passed the Save America Act as it's pertained to the appropriations for the State Department. And the argument here is that clean elections, national elections, have to do with our national security. Therefore, the Secretary of State, the State Department, how we protect the state of the United States, these are all bona fide, legit, real good things. But why is Congress debating whether Americans and only American citizens should vote in elections? Why? Why are they having, why is John Thune so cloudy? He says he supports it, by the way. Why is he so cloudy on being able to get it done? This isn't about whether taxes should go up. This isn't about whether America should intervene in another foreign war. And it's not about whether Congress should spend another $1 trillion. Whether American elections should be decided by American citizens is one of, if not the most important issue I've said for this year. If we've reached the point where that requires some sort of national debate, we have drifted way farther than most people realize. And that's why, to me, the Save America Act matters. It's called the Safeguard American Voter Eligibility Act, and it's built on a principle that ought to unite every American regardless of party. Only citizens should vote in elections. End of story. Existing federal law already limits voting in federal elections to U.S. citizens, but supporters of the SAVE Act argue that the bill strengthens the verification of that existing requirement during voter registration. And why is this an issue? Come on, you remember, I've told you, I've mentioned it to you. The reason this is important? In 2020, Donald Trump supposedly lost the state of Georgia by 11,000 votes. After they audited the election, which is far too late, way past when the election's over, they found 385,000 fraudulent votes were cast in the Georgia election. 385,000 votes that were cast that should not have been counted, but that were. 385,000 votes that were false, fake, not legitimate votes, however you want to put it, should have never been there. That's why supporters are arguing we need the Save America Act, to stop that before it happens. And if you don't have an ID, you can't submit a ballot just coming in a big batch of them from somewhere. Opponents to this contend it could make registration more difficult for some eligible voters. Oh, I'm so sorry. Are you too stupid to be able to fill out your applications properly, sign your name properly when you register, and then show up on the day of the election with your ID in hand? Are you really that incapable? Are there people in America that are that plausibly dumb? It's too, Kevin, it's too hard. I don't know how to go about doing this. Seriously? That's the argument we're going to make on this? They used to do it with a twinge of racism added. They used to say, well, African Americans will have difficulty getting their IDs and voting legally. Really? So that's the game? You're going to be racist? Black people are too dumb to do it? That's your argument? I don't think that wins. I know it doesn't win. I've got too many black friends who are way smarter than some of my dumb white Democrat friends. Friends, this is not a matter of race. It's not a matter of socioeconomic capability. This is not a poor issue versus a rich issue. This isn't anything. It's none of those things. The only people that are actually opposing this are not being honest with why they're opposing it, and they're only opposing it for one reason. They don't want tougher standards because they want to cheat and cheat and cheat, which is what they did in Georgia in 2020. They cheated and cheated and cheated some more. They sent out so many ballots to so many people that didn't request them. They had ballots flying all over the place, and they brought in 385,000 phony ballots. Their ability to win their second term was a harder fight, a smaller margin, and a smaller number of votes. In 2020, Donald Trump, losing, supposedly, to Joe Biden, supposedly losing the race, got 11 million more votes in his reelection. And I'm going to tell you straight up, friends, the cheating didn't happen on the Republican side. No one was out there going, hey, let's corrupt the Republican votes. Republicans don't think that way. They just grimace and groan about turnout, and then they hope for the best. But the Democrats, they had their machines working, and they were harvesting, and they were chasing, and they were bringing ballots in. And because there was no SAVE Act, because you had no one checking ID, no one checking proper signatures, no one doing the due diligence, what you had was 385,000 votes that were counted that should have never been counted. 385,000. That's why the Save America Act needs to be passed. And now, the House of Representatives have done it. They've handed it back to the Senate. And what will John Thune do? 202-224-3121. Call your senator. Tell them to vote yes on the Save America Act. 202-224-3121. Call Senator Thune's office and ask him to bring it up. 202-224-3121. 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

0: Welcome back. It's Kevin McCullough. It's That Kevin Show. And on this Wednesday edition, just like every day, we're going to set aside this kind of early part of the show, kind of a first fruits, if you will, offering back to God and say, hey, this show is yours and we want to do what honors you with it. And one of the ways we can do that is by asking the serious question, how do we live? How do we live in a culture that despises God, has really no use for his word, seems to be intent upon either questioning with suspicion the people that follow Jesus, and at the very worst, opposing them, maybe even in some places on the planet, killing them. That's the reality for where Christians are at today. So how does that affect you and I, and what do we do? How do we live in spite of that being the context? That's what this segment's all about. Craig Giergo is back with us. He is from the Christ Church at Grove Farm in the Pittsburgh area. And Craig, we're excited to be continuing this discussion. We've started on a concept that I don't know that we have ever covered in this part of the show, and it's called the priesthood of the believer. And we've been looking at different aspects of that. And we come to Colossians 4 today, and you're talking about what it means to speak like priests. What's the concept here?
1: Yeah, speak like priests. Now, I'm sure what some of your listeners, Kevin, are thinking, well, if we're priests, do I get to wear the funny hat? And hey, that's totally up to you if you want to wear the funny hat or not.
0: Almost has nothing to do with it, but yes. Let's.
1: You know, the reality is this, we are God's priest. So take away even, you know, there's a sense in which we're drawing from the idea of an earthly priest, what we know about that. But I know that has some connotations that aren't so, you know, so gratifying. So take that away. And we are God's priests. This is getting back to the core of what it means to be someone who represents God before people and people before God. And so this idea today of speaking like priests, I think most of us who are followers of Christ, this is probably a prevailing feeling. I feel like I've been around long enough now to know this. You probably too, Kevin. But most people feel like, I want to talk about Jesus. I'm either afraid, or I'm not sure what to say, or I don't think that I have enough, you know, knowledge, or whatever it might be. So let me take us directly to Colossians 4, and I'm gonna read these four verses, if that's okay.
0: Yeah.
1: This is starting in verse 2 of Colossians 4. Devote yourselves to prayer, be watchful and thankful, and pray for us too, that God may open a door for our message, so that we may proclaim the mystery of Christ, for which I am in chains. He's in chains, keep in mind here. That's how deep the persecution was in his time. Paul is. Pray that I may proclaim it clearly as I should. Be wise in the way you act toward outsiders. Make the most of every opportunity, and let your conversation be always full of grace, seasoned with salt, so that you may know how to answer everyone. I think this is at the heart of what we're talking about. And as we talk about it, it's like, you know, the anxiety does kick in. What if I lose a friendship? You know, what if I don't say it right? What Paul begins with is prayer. He says, first, don't ask for courage. He asks actually for an open door in the scripture we just read. He asks for an open door. And naturally, evangelism begins, and sharing Christ and speaking about our faith begins actually long before we speak, because it begins, you know, with God at work in people's hearts. And our responsibility is not necessarily to force open doors, as Paul's reminding us of. It's like, you know, you're walking through the doors that he's already opening. And so prayer, like, shifts the burden here. And I think that's an important part of, you know, disarming the anxiety some people feel about when they think about speaking up. It begins with praying that God opens doors.
0: Well, and I don't know about you, Craig, but I think that in my own walk and when I talk with a lot of people, I think the tendency for me is not to worry about trying to pry doors open. I think the tendency for me is to have the courage to speak up when there's an obvious open door in front of me.
1: Yeah.
0: And it's not unnatural, and it's something. I mean, they may stop asking you over time if they don't want to hear about it. But we talk about being fishers of men, and the opportunity for fishermen to really do a good job is to constantly be casting wherever the water supply and the fish supply are. You got to be constantly casting something that's out there. I think we have to do the same thing with our faith. I think when somebody says, "Well, why do you believe that?" I'm going through a tough time. Would you pray for me? There's, you know, the obvious Monday morning. Why did you go to church this weekend? Well, we chose to be there because of these reasons, and this is what Jesus has done for me. It doesn't have to be complicated. We don't even have to make it super theological or deep. Sometimes it's just the showing up in that space, and that's the first seed. And the next seed is when they go, oh, you know, I am going through a hard time. I remember that person said to me that they're a Christian. I wonder what their God says about this. And if I am on the lookout for where he's already opened the door, I think that it becomes something really that I have to just debate on, you know, inside my own head. Do I walk through it or do I not? And obviously, I think the answer is he wants us to walk through those where we best can.
1: Yeah, and he, I like that Paul goes on with what you're saying. He goes on to say, look, make the most of every opportunity.
0: Right.
1: You know, which is what you're really describing. And
0: those guards that he was chained to, they were a captive audience.
1: Yes, absolutely. And he says the way that you make the most is you're going to be wise in the way that you act towards outsiders. And again, he knew some pretty aggressive and hostile outsiders. And so I think, like, it's not so much about being loud or eloquent. Not every conversation is going to be the same. What Paul is asking, you know, imploring us to pray about is, God, give us discernment so that and wisdom so that we know how to speak and what to say. And I think you don't have to say everything. I think it could be that one faithful thing to your really simple illustration of what did you do this weekend? Well, I went to church. Why? You know, and if it's why you do that, or you tag on to why I went to church, man, that's something that's the best part of the week for my family. Hmm. We love going there. We feel filled up from that experience. I think there's some wisdom that God gives in terms of what we could say.
0: Well, how should being a priest in our speech, how does that get reflected in other aspects of life?
1: So this is where we get into Ephesians 4:15. I thought this was really interesting. I did some study on this just to prepare, you know, and I say that because I'm not just, I don't know this Greek off by heart, right? So you do some study, and Ephesians 4:15 says this. It says, instead of speaking the truth in love, we will grow to become in every respect the Instead speaking the truth in love, we will grow to become in every respect the mature body of him who is the head, that is Christ. And that's speaking the truth in love. I think what I learned about that was that the Greek actually is not speaking the truth in love, it's truthing in love. Truthing in love, which is so interesting, isn't it? And I kind of chuckled at it too. And I think the thing that's really interesting about truthing in love is that it's like, what does that, that embodies living. That embodies sharing, yes. It embodies speaking. It becomes way broader almost when you say truthing in love. And I think that, you know, with that, look, truth and grace, right? Speaking the truth in love, speaking the truth, that's priestly. And we don't, you know, that's not something we need to invent. It's something truth is something we pass on. And in terms of love, we're not just delivering information. What it is, I want to get my heart to a place where I want to seek that person's reconciliation.
0: Yeah.
1: I want people in my heart to know God.
0: If the purpose of speaking the truth isn't to lovingly desire reconciliation with them, or a connection with them, if the purpose of speaking the truth is anything other than that, then it just comes off. It may have certain value. There may be a degree of help that comes from quote unquote accuracy, but generally speaking, it's going to be harsh and it's not going to be of God. But speaking that truth in love, and that means with the mindset, the attitude, the composition of how Jesus would do it, then you're pulling for the best for that person, even if it's a hard truth to deliver. And sometimes the most loving things that can and need to be said are truth that they don't want to hear, but how it's said matters so strongly. Man, we are just scratching the surface, and we're already out of time, Craig. This goes by too quick. All right, so Colossians 4 and Ephesians 4, friends, check those out, and we'll be back tomorrow. We're going to talk about what it means to love like our high priest, kind of a piggyback off what we're talking about right here, and we'll just go deeper on that. But Craig Yergo, thank you for this time, as always.
1: You're welcome. Thank you, Kevin.
0: You got it. Kevin McCullough coming right back.
2: Stick around for more of That Kevin next.
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7: With SRN News, I'm Jason Walker. United States intensifying its strikes targeting Iran, hitting targets further north. Tehran retaliated then early Thursday morning with both missile and drone fire targeting Bahrain and Kuwait before dawn. In the meantime, President Trump says Iran still wants to strike a deal. Earlier, at a defense summit at the U.S. Army War College in Pennsylvania, the president says that Congress needs to authorize the funding necessary to rebuild defense stockpiles. Vice President J.D. Vance says the Trump administration absolutely mishandled the communications surrounding the Jeffrey Epstein files. During a podcast with Joe Rogan, Vance pointed largely to former Attorney General Pam Bondi, who infamously stated that an alleged client list of Epstein was sitting on her desk. SRN.
2: 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The Answer.

0: Kevin McCullough. Glad to have you with us. It's That Kevin Show, thatkevinshow.com. Thank you for being here. We are very simply trying to give someone something that they desperately, desperately need and have no access to it. We're talking about something that may be a little unusual for some of you that have never heard of this concept, but Bibles are deeply, deeply needed in places where they don't have access to them. And you may say, Kev, come on, everybody's got apps on their phone that have Bibles in them. That's true, unless you don't have smartphones. And that's true, especially if you don't have cell towers or internet service. And where the Bible League has been going for years is to places where people do not have access to the scriptures electronically, in physical form, in really any form. And that's why they go. And that's why these Bibles make such a huge difference. Michael Woolworth is back with us. And Michael, there's lots of sections of the world that we're talking about. In fact, we've got like four main groups of areas, but Africa still has a huge need for Bibles.
1: Well, hey, let me say this, Kevin. Not a place on earth where Bible League ministers, where we're not connected to the local evangelical church, right? That's the blueprint for growth in the New Testament. Paul did not consider the gospel to have been preached to an area until what? The gospel had been preached. Churches were set up, and they were beginning to thrive. And so, again, why would we deviate from that? But again, you have the assurance that this is a safe investment. They don't just put anybody on That Kevin Show, right? We've been properly vetted. But Kevin, you've been to Bible League's headquarters in the Chicago area. You know, we've been on for this is our 11th campaign together. So again, this is a safe investment. As I love to say, you know, this is something we all pray for, right? That the gospel would take reach in places like Africa. And it turns out, Kevin, this is where Christianity is growing in the greatest numbers in the world. It's not the U.S. Our prayers if that changes, right? But it's places like the continent of Africa. And I do want to take you to Rwanda, Africa, and some of the places where Bible League ministers, my goodness, the people have known incredible grief, pain, and loss. That is certainly true of the country of Rwanda. It's the 32nd anniversary of the Hutu-Tutsi conflict, the Rwandan genocide that happened in 1994. About a million people died in the course of about 100 days. You know, if you've seen the motion picture Hotel Rwanda, you know the chaos and the bloodshed that defined that conflict back again in 1994. But my colleague Anton left his native Netherlands, went into Rwanda. He said, Michael, there's memorials set up everywhere. Even 32 years later, people gather at these memorials and they weep the loss of their loved ones. Anton met a woman by the name of Dally. Her story, Kevin, was that she had lost her husband, her son, and about 30 extended family members to that conflict back in 1994. And yet he said God worked in her heart, has brought her incredible peace and healing, and it came through the words of Jesus on the cross. But this is Anton, and he is in Rwanda, Africa.
2: Estimates about the loss of people in those horrible times range from 500,000 to 1 million over the course of just a couple of days. But yet people like Dali have seen it with their own eyes. Her husband and one of her sons were killed, and she just couldn't forgive those who killed her loved ones. True forgiveness only came when she learned about Christ's work at the cross, about which she was reading in her Bible. So she recalled that Jesus asked his father to forgive those who punished him, and because of Jesus saying those words at the cross, she is now able to forgive those people.
1: Yeah, you know, words that we often read around Easter, right? Jesus saying, you know, Father, forgive them. They know not what they do. When Dally was able to open up her own Bible, right, she was able to read the words of Jesus again. And that's the grace, that's the gumption that she found to be able to forgive those who brought incredible grief to her. Kevin, she's gone on in her small village of about 300 adults. About a third of that village now follows Jesus. 92 have said yes to Jesus. They hear the story of Dally. They see her ability not to move on from something so tragic, but to move forward in life. And they say, what? We want that Jesus. Give us that Jesus. And so 92 new believers in this small village of 300 associated with the story of Dally in Rwanda, Africa.
0: 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Click the banner at the top of the page. It is really simple. It only takes a couple of minutes. And just know that for every Bible that goes out, Bible League has tracked over the years what they call a miracle multiplier. It is the statistic that they can comfortably say they're not in any danger of being disproven on this, that for every Bible that goes out, roughly 12 people come to faith in Jesus because of that, and that's a conservative estimate. There are areas where there's been a desperation for the Bibles even after the Bibles arrive, Michael, because when they come, it's one thing to get a Bible that you've been hoping for and praying for and waiting for. Now you've got more people that need Bibles, and so it's a good problem to have, and it's a problem that we want to try to help fill.
1: Well, it may be disheartening, to hear me talk about the other statistic I've shared. As many as what, 9 of 10 new believers in many of the regions of Asia and Africa and the Middle East and Latin America are denied God's word. That you let that sit in your heart for a moment. That again, fellow believers half a world away are forced to go without a Bible. But again, Kevin, that miracle multiplier. I think you were the one that coined that phrase for us, right? But again, with confidence, we can also say that what, 12 people, at least 12 people are impacted with every Bible. And as I said earlier, if you can find a better kingdom investment, go chase that today. But if you've been praying to be a blessing to believers somewhere in this world, this great big world that we live in, let this be it today. We want to do this ultimately for 10,000 waiting believers that we know by name at Bible League. And Kevin, it's always a joy to circle back to these waiting believers and let them know, hey, the Bibles you're praying for, they are as good as there.
0: 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Click the Bible League banner at the top of the page.
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0: 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Kevin McCullough.
1: So glad to have you with us. It's that Kevin Show, thatkevinshow.com. You know, one of the things that I am always harping on from this microphone is the energy crisis that is America's future. And you may think, well, I've got gas in my car and I've got a filling station down the road and my electric bill is higher this summer, but I'm paying it. Where's the crisis? Well, do you like paying the prices that you're paying currently? We've got an energy crisis, and we've got one developing in a way that I don't think everyone is really cognizant of. We are going to have an increased burden to produce energy than we've ever had before, and if we hope to even come close in the battle for the future, we have to have a lot more. That's where I'm excited to start this conversation with Mark Mukhija, who is back with us from Eagle Nuclear, and you can find them on the exchange at NUCL. That's their stock. They've gone public since we last spoke with Mark. But Mark, there's so much that I'm not understating any of this, am I? I mean, between data centers, global conflicts like Iran and other things, energy is not as abundant as we would like it to be in usable forms. And I've always argued that nuclear is really the ultimate kind of power play. That's why we have it in our aircraft carriers. That's why we have it in our jets. We seem to understand that there's a certain degree of ability to use this energy in a way that is highly efficient and respects the environment, I might add, at the same time. But tell me what you think in terms of what our outlook is energy-wise for the U.S.
2: Kevin, great to be back. And yeah, the outlook for energy is that we're going to need a whole heck of a lot more of it. You know, we just had another record year of electricity consumption. And you nailed it. It's because of things like AI and data centers and cryptocurrency. That's not to mention all these humanoid robots that we're going to see coming into our lives in the near future. So energy demand isn't going anywhere. It's only going to be rising. And with these geopolitical tensions that are happening around the world, it's just going to be harder and harder to get the fuel for that energy.
1: And there's a competition to get the fuel for energy. Talk to me about the global picture. Who is trying to corner what aspects of energy production globally?
2: Yeah, for sure. It's your usual suspects, right? You're seeing an absolutely massive build out for energy in China. So they're building a whole heck of a lot more reactors.
1: They're not being clean about it. They're burning coal for almost all of those new power plants.
2: Yeah, they are essentially building a new coal plant a week. But they've also smartened up to the fact that there's no power like nuclear energy. And they're building a lot of nuclear power plants as well. And they're starting to build them faster than ever before as well. They're starting to realize that the capacity factor from nuclear is higher than everything else. So with that buildup, they're starting to get their eyes on where to get that fuel from. So you're starting to see them, you know, make equity investments into uranium companies in Africa and in other parts of the world, because they don't produce much uranium themselves, but they realize the power that you can get from these nuclear reactors.
1: Now, they're not the only ones. I heard that recently India is looking at trying to corner some markets as well.
2: For sure. India is doing a massive nuclear build-out as well. They want to get to 100 gigawatts by 2050. And that's the same as we have in the United States right now. Again, China doesn't produce much uranium, but they're starting to sign deals with Canada and with Australia. Those are sources of American uranium right now. And when they're going to market and signing these contracts, that means that there's less available in the market for us.
1: Right. Recently, I sent an e-blast to my subscribers, and I was telling them about the good work that Eagle is doing. But part of what you guys have in terms of a huge advantage is access to actual uranium. Talk about the store, the supply that you guys have access to.
2: Yeah, so we have the largest mineable measured and indicated uranium deposit in the United States. on an unconstrained basis, there's 50 million pounds of uranium there.
1: What does that mean? I mean, because it's kind of like gobbledygook. Like, it's okay, 50 yeah. gazillion, bajillion, whatevers. But what yeah. does that translate to practically?
2: So practically, it translates into 1 year of supply for the United States. There's 94 reactors in the country. They consume roughly 50 million pounds of uranium per year.
1: Wow.
2: But in last year, though, the United States only produced roughly 2.1 million pounds of uranium. And in 2024, it was only 677,000 pounds. When you think of an energy source like nuclear, where, you know, we're getting 18% of the nation's electricity from nuclear, you know, that's from those 94 reactors. We're not producing very much uranium to power those reactors. And I see that as a great problem, a strategic threat, to be honest.
1: Well, you're not only you not only have access to raw material, but you're also kind of on the cutting edge of what are called SMRs. Talk to us about that piece of the picture.
2: Yeah, absolutely. And SMRs are the small modular reactors. And what we see with them is just an opportunity to address this energy crisis that we're in. You know, you're able to deploy them in remote locations for military outposts, you know, mine sites, places of that nature. And they provide that carbon-free electricity where it's maybe harder to get that power in the first place. So you're going to see a lot more SMRs come in the future to handle this incremental power demand that we're seeing. And, you know, these new reactors, these new SMRs are the Gen 4 variety, meaning that they're, you know, walk away safe. They can be assembled in a factory. They cost a lot less than building a traditional power plant. So we're going to see a lot more growth in that sector coming as well. And we wanted to be a part of that. We're strong believers in nuclear. So not only do we have the uranium in the ground, but also proprietary SMR technology as well.
1: If people want to know more about everything Eagle's doing, where do you suggest that they go?
2: So I suggest you can check out our website first. So eaglenuclear.com. Could be our social channels on LinkedIn or X. And yeah, I think that's a good place to start.
1: EagleNuclear.com, on the exchanges at NUCL, and I really encourage you to take a look at them. A lot of you are going to get a letter from me in your inbox on this. I really like this company, and I want everyone that's listening to take a real serious look at it, because I think they're offering solutions for some of the biggest issues we have facing us. Mark Mukhija, thank you for all that you're doing, and come back and see us again.
2: Thanks a lot, Kevin. Appreciate it.
1: You got it. Kevin McCullough coming to you from Times Square. All AI powered and everything.

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0: Welcome aboard, Kevin McCullough. Glad to have you with us. It is an incredible thing that we get to do here. Michael Woolworth is back with us. Michael, welcome back. It's always good to have you. The reason, and I get asked this a lot when we talk about Bible League on the show. Well, Kevin, we live in the 21st century. Everything is on the computer. Everything's on the handheld device now. Why are people without Bibles? And I think it really does take a second for them to understand that this is something that has not been cured by the expansion of technology yet.
6: Well, it's a reasonable question. You know, again, in this age of technology, you know, how is it that Christians, are denied access to God's word? You know, it's corrupt governments. You think about communist China, the government there fiercely opposing the gospel. Majority religions in India, for example, where there's anti-conversion laws on the books. If you tell somebody what Jesus means to you, they'll throw you in jail, right? Remoteness, people living in the bush of Africa who've never actually answered a cell phone, right? They've never looked at the face of a clock. That's remoteness, isn't it? And then also, poverty. If you live on a couple dollars a day, you can't afford a Bible. So there's some other reasons mixed in there. But the bottom line is God's at work, Kevin. We talk about why this incredible need, why this increase in the need for Bibles. Well, let me give you some perspective. You think about the year 2020, back when we were all learning to navigate the COVID restrictions, right? In that year, Bible League reached about 1.7 million people with the gospel. If you fast forward to last year, the year 2025, we saw an increase from that first number, a 60% increase, 2.9 million reached with the gospel. I mean, that alone tells you what? God's at work in his world through his word. And, I am a little reluctant to always throw out big numbers, over the course of, almost nine decades in ministry, we've reached, about 80 million people. But over the course of just a day, Kevin, Bible League all over the world, by the grace of God and through the gumption of, people on the ground with an incredible burden to reach the people around them, we do that to the tune of about 5,000 a day. About 500 are trained every single day to share Christ with others. And then about every 3.5 hours, a church is planted with help of Bible League. And again, I'm clear to say, I'm quick to say, we could not do what we do without that Kevin Show family being a part of this, right? And Kevin, I know you and your family, you and your biological family, right, have personally supported this, and you've asked your listeners without any reservation over many, many years to be a part of this. And all of us at Bible League, we're so grateful. But again, I think about that joy that comes when a person opens the Bible and reads about the God who loves them, but really the joy that also comes from sending that Bible, putting that Bible into empty waiting hands today. Because again, I know your listeners, your viewers say, what? I love my Bible. God has used me. He's used his word to grow me into the believer that I am today. And I simply want to give that privilege to others today.
0: Well, and here's how you do that. You just give a phone call to 1-800-YES-WORD, 1-800-YES-WORD. 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Kevin McCullough coming right back. Don't go away.

0: straight ahead. Everything you need to know about the top headlines of the day and a perspective that will give you some eternity to it. 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It's Kevin McCullough, Monday through Friday, on That Kevin Show. And now, from the Connors and Sullivan Broadcast Studios, the man who is not what he wants to be, but is way grateful that he's not who he used to be, here's
1: Kevin McCullough, glad to have you with us. It's That Kevin Show, and every single week we try to keep our pulse on a lot of different areas of public policy and what's going on, but seems like the front page is occupied by one primary overriding issue these days, and that is what exactly is going on with Iran, what exactly is America's role, and where do we go from here? Andrew Harding is joining us from the Heritage Foundation, one of my favorite organizations, and Andrew, you know, for all of the memorandums of understanding, for all of the ceasefires, for all of the embargoes and then embargoes being lifted, it seems like the IRGC has decided that it's not going to learn a lesson from any of it, and it's going to push America to be more aggressive and more hostile than we want to be. Where do we go from here? What's the plan at this point?
2: Well, thanks for having me, Kevin. I think you're right. The IRGC is completely messed up with the Strait of Hormuz in the sense that it continues to fire missiles at vessels. And the president has made very clear these actions are unacceptable. His preference has always been diplomacy. But of course, if Iran's not going to negotiate in good faith, he has correctly made clear and has made sure the U.S. has the right posture to respond militarily if necessary, to impose costs on Iran, and to show that it is more costly for Iran when they take these strikes rather than it makes sense in their interest.

0: to work with the United States and find a deal. So where we go from here is first, we're going to see continued U.S. military strikes. We've seen that over the past 3+ days at this point, because the president's indicating he's no longer just going to focus on retaliation, but he's escalating. He's making sure that costs are being felt to bring Iran to the table. But secondly, I then expect on the economic front, we'll continue to see the United States have this blockade now come back in place and see the oil sanctions or the general waiver on sanctions be withheld and no longer be put in place because Iran, once again, is not following the MOU. And finally, we'll see if this transits into diplomacy. The president, of course, wants this to be the preferred path. He's consistently wanted this. But until Iran shows it'll come to the table, will the military and economic components of Operation Epic Fury return?
1: They are daring us to injure the civilians of Iran, which we have no interest in doing. And yet these guys couldn't care less if they all die.
0: You're right. The IRGC is exactly the point you're making here. They're willing to sacrifice the security, the interest, the people of Iran in order to continue trying to maintain leverage in the Strait of Hormuz or really just try to complicate what the United States is doing. That's unacceptable. And I think the president's made very clear that these types of behaviors will not go unpunished. And that's why we're seeing this change in which the president, on one hand, he's being consistent, like you mentioned, that he wants diplomacy. He's made clear from the start, all the way back in February and even earlier, that he prefers to negotiate his way through this. And he showed if Iran will come to the table, he will negotiate in good faith. That doesn't mean it's easy, doesn't mean it'll be done within 2 months even, but he will negotiate, he'll try to find a deal. But Iran has showed to the IRGC that they're going to try to maintain leverage in the Strait of Hormuz. They'll try to keep it a threat, fire missile. They don't have to win it conventionally. Of course, the U.S. Navy can easily maintain that fight. But rather, what the IRGC will do is just fire a couple of missiles to scare off vessels from transiting through the strait. That alone gives it some leverage. So the president's making clear that is unacceptable and will impose costs. And you're right, he doesn't want to bring these costs to the Iranian people. The focus here is on the regime that continues to engage in terroristic motives, seeks to have still have an interest in a nuclear weapon, and wants to hold the Strait of Hormuz hostage. Those are unacceptable visions that the president is pushing back against.
1: It's one of the most complicated scenarios I think we've ever engaged in. We've noted where the missiles have come from, and we've taken out a number of launch points where they have shot the missiles from. Do they still have a variety of places that they can do that from? How many more of those do we have to take out before we've eliminated their capacity to harass the Strait in any way?
0: Part of the challenge can be with geography, in which the IRGC, of course, and we are hitting these sites in which they do have stationary different missile sites where they can launch these missiles, but they also have different mobile sites. And this is something the IRGC recognizing that they won't be able to beat the United States in a pure conventional, you know, force versus force fight here. Rather, they have to employ different types of tactics. So that includes using the mountainous terrain, being able to put missiles into different holes, into mountains, to maneuver different launch pads around in order to try to keep the fight going. And that's the problem, in which the U.S. is doing an excellent job in degrading Iran's ability to fight. That is true. But as long as the IRGC can fire a missile or two once a day, twice a day, you name it, onto these vessels, that alone is going to cause different, understandably, private companies that don't want to risk losing their ships or their product from having these transits. So that is the challenge here. So I think the president is doing everything he can to impose costs across the country, degrade the IRGC's ability to fight, to communicate, to control and continue its operations, ultimately putting enough pressure to where the regime is forced to come to the table and comply. Otherwise, the cost will only continue to ramp up.
1: Well, I think that's always been his key, right, is negotiation in one hand and constant pressure on the other, kind of maximize pressure. That's what we did previously. And it seems to be something that they really don't like. But I just, again, when someone's willing to sacrifice their own life, it seems to me like they're almost impossible to negotiate with. And as far as I can tell, every one of these IRGC goat-herding monsters is fine, just sacrificing their own life for the greater cause.
0: You're right. It is very complicated. This also goes into how there's different factions within the regime, to where you have those that are more willing to negotiate, a little more realistic, as the president's made clear, those that are a little more public-facing.
1: Oh, you mean the people that don't want to die.
0: Well, there are some that are more, they have to face the public more. They have some political process that forces them to be a little more reasonable. That doesn't mean it's going to be easy. And again, that's part of this negotiation. It's the point you made at the start. This is the start of an MOU. We've different things going back and forth, what the status is, what's the deal is, but the MOU is a starting point that those that are willing to negotiate began with. The IRGC doesn't have that interest. They're not constrained as much by the economy, by the public will. They're able to consolidate resources and fight. They're a little more isolated from some of these costs. Hence, the president is speaking their language more right now. He's focused on the military component, forcing them to understand that they cannot fight, they cannot win, and ultimately give some of that leverage to the diplomats who are willing to negotiate more and see if there's a deal. But finally, just because there's a negotiation doesn't mean there may be a deal. The president's made clear he's not going to pursue a bad deal. He only wants a good deal that protects the United States.
1: This is a game that they've played over and over through the for the last 47 years. And this is where I think when you say things like this is the beginning of a memo of understanding, that worries me. Like, at this point, I'm kind of like Churchill. Unconditional surrender. You guys are done. You don't get any more power at all. You got to turn it all over to the civilians. And what happens, happens. Otherwise, we take out every single IRGC person that we know. Something's got to happen because the way they want to dangle and then pull it back and then dangle and pull it back again, it's not something that that ultimately, every time they have a little bit of hope, they start to behave badly, which is all the signs we need to really prove to ourselves that they're not going to enter this with a good conscience.
0: I absolutely share your frustration, as certainly seeing how this conflict continues, that the Iranians on one hand will be willing to meet in Qatar or be willing to meet in Pakistan and Qatar and Switzerland, but then on the next day they're willing to fire missiles across the strait. It is frustrating. I think the president is sharing this frustration to where on one hand he clearly felt over the past few weeks that there was a sense there could be diplomacy initially. For the first week or two, there was some steady, slow, but steady progress on the MOU. And then all of a sudden, the IRGC starts ramping up these attacks. And the president is so frustrated to the point, he's calling them lunatics. He's saying that they're sick people. So I think the president shared this frustration. He wants a deal, but clearly his peace-strength approach means there's not a deal to be made. He's going to use American military might to protect the American people and our prosperity.
1: And that's what we've got to do. All right. Andrew Harding, appreciate all that you're doing with Heritage. Thank you for being with us.
0: Thanks for having me.
1: You got it. Kevin McCullough coming back from New York. Don't go away.
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0: Welcome back. Kevin McCullough, glad to have you with us. It is always a great time of the week when I kind of set aside some of the other headlines. And we focus in on things that are really designed to try to help keep you healthy, to keep you well, to do the things that help you live a healthier life. It's one of the reasons why I have so many different doctors and fitness experts and nutritionists and those types of things on in this portion of the week to do that. But there's also a huge, what I would consider, barrier to feeling positive about one's health, and that is the cost of what it requires for one to remain healthy, to stay healthy. What does the ever-changing landscape of healthcare and health insurance look like? Well, I am very, very honored to welcome Victor Pritchard to the broadcast, not just because he knows a lot about this entire area, but he's also a brand new sponsor with DFW Direct Insurance. And if you've heard my commercials, you've heard me say repeatedly, he helped us save as a family nearly $400 a month, which if you multiply that over the course of a year, you're talking about just under $5,000 a year in health insurance for a family of five. That's a significant savings in my book, and we're going to tell you more about that coming up. But Vic, it's good to have you. Thanks for being here.
1: Thanks for having me on.
0: How long have you worked in the with health insurance, and was it considerably different when you started than it is today?
1: Yeah, I actually jumped into the market right before the Affordable Care Act passed in 2009. So over the past 17 years, I've kind of been able to see the health insurance landscape before, during, and after the Affordable Care Act. And there are some great things that happened, but also some unintended consequences of the Affordable Care Act that are a big burden to American families all across the United States.
0: I'm not going to say that they were necessarily unintended, because some people like me were screaming our heads off about them as it was beginning to be passed. But there have been, I would say, some small silver linings that have emerged. So maybe I was a little bit biased in how I reported on it too as well. But what was fundamentally the biggest difference you saw when government put its hand kind of into the health insurance mechanism and said, now we're going to play a role in this?
1: Yeah, prior to the ACA passing, it was a free market system, right? And so those systems kind of are self-regulating. And so as soon as the government came in, the biggest challenge was they prevented carriers from being able to medically underwrite applicants. And so what happened then, and we saw this happen in Massachusetts when in a failed attempt several years ago to do the same type of thing, is that all the unhealthy people jumped on the ACA or Obamacare offerings, which in turn caused the carriers to have massive losses the first few years. And you fast forward, you know, 15 years now, the rates are about triple what they were to ensure a perfectly healthy family. And so what we've done is we still have some good old-fashioned non-ACA medically underwritten options that a person would never see on any public-facing website to try to combat that trend of these premium double-digit increases every year.
0: Yeah. Well, and I want to kind of break down, you used some kind of code language there. When you're talking about medically underwritten, you're talking about people that had lived, you know, more or less unhealthy lives, and then they have consequences as a result of some of the choices that they make. For instance, if you've smoked heavily over the number of years, you know that that's not really good for you, but there's going to be things that develop out of that, that then medically you come to a doctor and a care provider and you're saying, I need care for this after you've done all this damage to your health. Whereas, I'm not saying this in a vacuum, whereas you may have someone that's the same age, maybe similar even underlying biological circumstances. Maybe they come from the same parents, have the same DNA, but one's a heavy smoker, one's not. One eats high-calorie food and doesn't exercise. The other eats lots of vegetables and walks every day. And yet the burden eventually rotates over to the healthy person to pay for, in essence, all of the bad outcomes of health decisions made that are not in the best interest of the person. And I don't want government to come in and tell a smoker that they can't smoke. I don't want government to come in and tell someone you can't eat fatty foods or drink your wine or whatever else. But I do think that on some level, if you're going to keep a free market concept in the payment of health care, that you've got to get, you got to reward good behavior, and you've got to put some incentives against some of the stuff that causes greater damage, if nothing else, to just protect the, you know, to have the resources to be able to pay for that from the provider themselves.
1: Absolutely. The initial goal, Kevin, was, you know, equal access to quality health care for all Americans. While that may be true, exactly what you said happened is now healthy people are subsidizing unhealthy people because they're paying the same high premium, right? Because carriers can no longer check to make sure someone's relatively healthy before issuing coverage. That may be true of plans that you would see on healthcare.gov or any state-based exchange, but my company, we work with about 20 other top-rated carriers that can still legally medically underwrite applicants, and so therefore healthy people that lead a healthy lifestyle are greatly rewarded, like your family, for being in good health.
0: Yeah.
1: And so it kind of is a common sense approach that existed way before the Affordable Care Act came along.
0: Well, and I'm not gonna tell anybody what type of insurance to have or what type of care you should have, but I analyze things from kind of the 35,000 foot perspective and say A plus B isn't equaling C here, and we need to fix that in some way. And I will tell you, friends, as you're listening, Vic and DFW Direct Insurance does have those 23 companies that you don't find on healthcare.gov, and you're going to be very pleasantly surprised when you call. And Vic's given me permission to give you his cell number, so you can like call him direct. Like even after he gets off the air with me right now, you can call him right now. 817-449-5557, 817-449-5557. They are licensed in all 50 states to help you find solutions, and they will do their very best, and just very pleased with our own experience there. Vic, I want to talk about, as AFA came of age, there were some changes to it. I think some people get confused by this. The mandate for people to for the government to fund it and for us to pay into this, that we got the mandate taken off. So like we don't, that's not part of it anymore. But how do they continue to fund AFA? Like where does it come from?
1: Yeah, just like we talked about earlier, you know, the burden is primarily on the consumer in the form of higher premiums, higher deductibles, higher max out of pocket every year. The average ACA plan now used to have, you know, $6,000 max out of pocket. Now it's close to $11,000 for the upcoming 2027 plan year. So that really the consumer is the one bearing that burden. Unfortunately, the insurance companies still have to be profitable. The other product, Kevin, was the narrowing of networks. And a lot of people are frustrated with having to go to only one primary care doctor.
0: If you like your doctor, you can keep him. We were told that
1: exactly
0: 150,000 times.
1: Exactly. So now, you know, companies require, a lot of plans require referrals to see a specialist, and you might have to wait a month or two to get into the person that you really like to see that's a qualified healthcare practitioner. So, you know, again, these are all things that just are burdens on the, in the end, on the consumer.
0: Now, are there still situations where if it's out of network, you just can't use that doctor at all? Does that situation still exist?
1: Yeah, one state, the state that we were founded in, Texas, about 15 years ago, they don't have any PPO options. So the only options are the networks that only pay benefits to network providers. And you've, in a lot of zip codes, you may only have three or four carriers. Some zip codes, as few as two insurance carriers offer qualified health plans. So for those people that either are unhealthy or unable to qualify for something outside healthcare.gov, you know, it gets very expensive and very tough to find doctors that will actually take those plans.
0: Yeah. We're speaking with Vic Pritchard of DFW Direct Insurance, and you can go online to dfwdirectinsurance.com, or you can call his cell number, which he's given me permission to give you, 817-449-5557. When we come back, Vic, I want to ask a little bit about how the because once AFA got into place, then you had some of these alternatives and things that were kind of insurance and kind of not insurance. And maybe you can explain to us a little bit about how these things work. I also want to make mention of this. Vic is not employed by any of the programs that he services. He is a true agency looking to help you find the best solution. He's not owned by anybody. He can truly scan the market and help you find the best solution for you, for your family, what fits you best. And that's just another reason why I think it's so cool that we get to have this incredible partnership. 817-449-5557 is his number, 817-449-5557. Coming right back, it's Kevin McCullough.

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6: With SRN News, I'm Jason Walker. Ebola cases in the Congo now reaching just over the 2,000 mark. Those are confirmed, and 754 deaths also confirmed now. And to make matters worse, health workers at a major hospital in the country have now decided to go on strike over unpaid wages. And closer to home, cases of measles in America apparently starting to be on the rise once again. The United States has intensified its strikes targeting Iran, hitting targets further north. Tehran did retaliate early Thursday briefly with missile and fire targeting Bahrain and Kuwait. At a defense summit at the U.S. Army War College in Pennsylvania, President Trump says Congress needs to authorize funding for resupplying stockpiles of bombs. SRN News.
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1: Welcome back, Kevin McCullough. On Wednesdays, you know we love to take a look at ways to stay healthy, ways to keep your wellness levels engaged and high, and all the good stuff. That's why I have surgeons to yoga instructors on this part of the show and everything in between, because I want you to live a healthy life in this life. I want you to be a good steward of the life that God gives you. And I think one of the most important ways of being a good steward is being responsible with your health and then being responsible with your finances about your health. As we all know, finances kind of impact our ability to do almost everything. So on that level, I am very, very thankful for Vic Pritchard and the incredible people at DFW Direct Insurance, because a number of weeks ago, I was, Vic, I'll just tell you the straight up story. After AFA was passed, and I remember they had the huge signing ceremony, and Joe Biden, you know, he leans into Obama before he signs the expression and goes, "This is a big effing deal," and he says it in his ear, but it gets picked up by the microphone. And some of us thought, "Oh, if you only knew." But we didn't. Those of us that were kind of crying in the wilderness were more or less ignored, because it was such. The campaign had been successful. Obama had campaigned on, we're going to get everybody covered, and it doesn't matter your condition, we're going to get coverage for everybody, and healthcare is going to become more affordable. The exact opposite has happened. And so as a result of AFA, you had not just insurance, because you could sign up for health.gov policies, but if another insurance carrier covered the same things that the AFA plan did, you could sign up with them kind of in the private market, or you could go to these things called sharing programs. And I think there may have been one or two other options. But was the entrepreneurship of what the crisis that AFA caused, was that good for the insurance market? How would you measure like the popping up of these alternatives and what that did to the marketplace?
2: Yeah, as people, Kevin, were desperately searching for anything that was halfway affordable with networks of doctors they could actually use. There was a variety of different types of plans created, group association plans, individual medically underwritten plans for healthier people, or the healthcare sharing ministries. The healthcare sharing ministries, they can kind of, since they're not by definition health insurance, they don't have to be governed by any state department of insurance. They can kind of make up some of their rules. Generally, those plans don't really pay any claims until a person reaches their annual household sharing portion. So for healthy families, they're really not a very good value, because they're not paying for every doctor visit or checkup. And so we've worked with all those plans over the years, and it's really evolved into something that rewards people that are in reasonably good health, not perfect health, where they can go out and shop the private market off of the healthcare exchanges and not be burdened by the high cost and high deductibles.
1: Well, and I will just say our own experience was, I was excited to join one of the healthcare sharing ministries, because initially the cost was lower for a family of my size. But then I had a gallbladder that had to be removed, and I had some other things that needed attention. And when it came down to it, the amount that they paid versus what it cost was just not anywhere close to being what a normal insurance payment plan or payment program would have been. And so we began kind of having doubts about the validity of that for us as a family personally. And then came the annual increases. So we started out at a certain amount, and then within a few years, we were paying almost double that, for our coverage each year. And it was like one of those things where I'm like, surely it hasn't changed that much. Surely it's not 200% more expensive to keep a healthy family healthy than it was when we started. That's what it felt like to us.
2: Yeah, and there are some plans that evolve that have had some reasonable limits. So we got plans that have unlimited coverages. We have plans that have limited coverage. But for a healthy family, do you want or need to pay for maternity care, or do you want to have a plan that covers a $5,000 per month expensive, recently patented biologic drug? And so, these plans, Kevin, are not available for the general public by and large. You would never see any of these alternatives on the main websites like healthcare.gov or any right. state-based exchange. So, we are a free resource. Yeah.
3: This is why you're such an invaluable thing for people, because I want them to know that you really are going to give them options that they haven't seen anywhere else. Again, he's given me permission to do this, but this is Vic's cell phone, and I want you to call him personally if you're interested in what we're talking about. 817-449-5557. And again, they're able in all 50 states to help people, so I want you to be able to have confidence on that. 817-449-5557. And you can also go online at dfwdirectinsurance.com and see some of the options for yourself there. But I would recommend talking to Vic, because that's what we did, and that's how our partnership got based. And I think you're going to enjoy talking to him. 817-449-5557.
2: That's right. And then we really try, Kevin, to listen to our clients' needs and custom create a health plan with the benefits that they want or need without paying for, again, benefits they would never use. Most people don't know that every plan with every carrier in every state is month to month. People are not trapped in a high-cost plan for a year at a time. So we really enjoy, taking each family, each individual, each small business case by case. And it's not a one size fits all, but there are ways to substantially trim off monthly premium without adversely affecting benefits.
3: Yeah, well, actually, and I've said this in the commercials, if people have been listening, you actually helped us find a plan that covered more than what our sharing ministry did. And for nearly $400 a month in savings. And so in terms of that, for a family of five, for us, that's a lifesaver. $5,000 over the course of a year, that's, several tanks of gas. That may be a mini vacation for the family to be able to get away for a few days. There's just a lot of benefits that come with that. And I'm just deeply grateful. Again, if you want to be in contact with Vic, it's 817-449-5557. Coming right back.
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0: 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The Answer.

0: kind of a moron at times. I know it's not AFA. I know it's the ACA, Affordable Care Act. But for those of you that got wound up because I got my letters mixed up, please just take my apology. Please forgive me. I need forgiveness. Vic Pritchard is my guest. He is the curator and founder of DFW Direct Insurance, which is a multi-optional service company that really helps you find custom to what your needs are. Vic, I want to talk about some of the other healthcare reforms and how they have, in fact, impacted this pricing crisis. You've heard the administration talk about unit costs being made universal costs for things like MRIs or x-rays or outpatient procedures. And I kid you not, we had someone on from a hospital a few months ago, and they said that if you came and you had a certain doctor at the hospital schedule the MRI, do the MRI, and bill the MRI, it would be a different price than someone else in another portion of the same hospital that diagnosed, prescribed, and billed. And I'm like, how would I even know that one's more expensive than the other, and they're in the same hospital? Have inconsistencies like that contributed to what are obviously these rising premiums every year by the companies that are charging us?
1: Absolutely, Kevin. So yeah, you have of course, the network game is what I call it, where the average person out there may not know whether in an emergency room or a hospital or an imaging center or a doctor group or, you know, anesthesiology group is either in their plan network or out of the network. And especially in medical emergencies, you're just going to run to the nearest ER. I had a client last week that went to an out-of-network scan, and a CT scan was billed at $3,300, but a fair market price is about $600. And so that's where it really pays.
0: Hold on a second. Stop the train. That is a significant difference. And I'm thinking, If you're like a family that lives on a budget and your breadwinner is the one that needs that scan done, that can make or break you for a couple of months as a family.
1: Absolutely. So knowing ahead of time, you know, what hospital it would be in network, knowing ahead of time that you have a qualified agent to call to ask questions, and you don't have to call an insurance company and be on hold for 15 minutes to get transferred around, has been a real blessing for us to be able to help people to navigate, because again, it's very confusing, a lot of price disparity. Really, unless you're in the business every day like we are, most people would have a hard time getting the very best value for their health care.
0: Another area of concern that a lot of people ask about is drug pricing. And we've seen both the Bush administration and the Trump administration try to make progress on how to get the cost of medications more affordable. But have those efforts been successful? Do insurance plans reflect that? What's your best solution for people that are saying, hey, I'm getting older, I've got more medications I've ever had before, and I really do need to find a solution for this?
1: Yeah, the main wins have been for Medicare beneficiaries that are 65 or older that are on government Medicare. A couple of years ago, they finally put a max out of pocket on the Part D prescription drug plans at $2,000 a year for seniors, which was great news for people that were spending $6,000 or $8,000 out of their own pocket. But the people really suffering are in the under 65 market, particularly people that do not get employer from an insurance company, so from a group insurance. So self-employed people, entrepreneurs, people that just have to provide their own insurance. And that's where we can help them with mail order options, help them discover different ways to save money on things that otherwise would be just out of the budget completely.
0: How do some of those options work, just practically speaking?
1: Well, one of my favorite tricks so far has been to look at Canadian-based mail order pharmacy, because in Canada, they don't have the same patent protections that they do in the U.S., and so there'd be many cases where there would be a low-cost generic alternative available. Now, you know, don't get me wrong, that you can't do this with controlled substances or refrigerated, you know, insulin or things like that. But for the vast majority of, you know, expensive drugs in the U.S., if you look hard enough, you can generally find something that you can order and, you know, takes 10 days to get to your home, but it may save you 80% off the cost of that. And another thing is just asking your doctor for alternative drugs. Some drugs have a combination of two ingredients, and they're very expensive, where the doctor could prescribe two separate pills.
0: I know that the issue of compound pharmacies is becoming actually a little bit of an issue with the Health and Human Services division. They want to make pharmacies more accessible to people every day, and so sometimes compound pharmacies that, you know, may add vitamin supplements or some other things to those drugs have a benefit. Do major health plans, do the health plans you offer, do they work in combination with all forms of pharmacy?
1: Yeah, generally speaking, both the ACA and the non-ACA options do not cover, unfortunately, compounded drugs at this point. I know there's been a push to expand coverage to that. So unless it's in a tablet or caplet, you know, chances are it's going to be very difficult to get any type of, you know, true insurance coverage for any compounded medications.
0: But it's something that they can work on, because I think that will help people as well. What about vision and dental? My wife she's always asking, what about vision and dental? A lot of people want to see that as part of the overall picture for what they need.
1: Yeah, so most vision and dental items are not included in a typical health plan, but we have a wide array of 15 or so carriers, and a person could say, hey, I want vision and not dental for my family, or I want both, or just the dental only. And so all these plans cover the basic stuff like checkups and the big stuff like root canals, you know, of course, eye exams, glasses, contacts. But there's a wide pricing disparity and some big network differences between these various dental and vision plans. So it pays to have an experienced agent to help you to make sure you end up with the right plan that'll work for your provider.
0: Yeah, that's the key, I think, here, folks, is that you have to talk to Vic and his people so that they can help craft exactly what you need for exactly the best option, for exactly the best price. And Vic Pritchard, I appreciate all that you're doing. I hope that you help a lot of my listeners as much as you've helped me. I'm really, truly grateful. And again, his cell phone number is 817-449-5557, 817-449-5557. DFW Direct Insurance is the name of the company, and you can go to dfwdirectinsurance.com for more info there. Again, the number, 817-449-5557. Vic Pritchard, thank you for all that you're doing.
1: Thank you, Kevin. Great to be on.
0: Kevin McCullough coming back from New York. Don't go away.
2: Stick around for more of That Kevin next.
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2: 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It's That Kevin Show.
0: So glad you're with us. Welcome back. It's That Kevin Show, thatkevinshow.com. My good friends at the Bible League, and I do consider them good friends, we are doing all that we can to put the copy of God's Word into the hands of those who desperately want it, but cannot get it. And we get to answer that prayer today, basically. We get to be an answer to prayer. And the truth is, Michael, there are people praying to receive a copy of Scripture all over the world right now. You know of some.
10: Well, you know, all of these people that we've talked about in our time together, Kevin, the spots you hear from time to time on this station, right? These are people that have come to saving faith. Without a doubt, their hearts are full, right? They're members of our spiritual family, but their hands are empty. They're waiting to be filled. And let me mention three of those. Praying for Bibles right now. Rohan is a former Hindu in the country of India. When he became a believer, he was beaten for his faith, but he's praying for a Bible in the Hindi language. He is in Bangalore, India. Gerard is a former witch doctor on the continent of Africa in the country of Ethiopia. He's now a Jesus follower praying for a Bible. And then another one for you is Luis in the country of Ecuador, reached by a pastor we talked about at the front end of the hour, a man by the name of Carlo. He is a former crime boss. This man, Luis, was part of the drug cartel. Kevin, now he is a member of our spiritual family, praying for a Bible in the ancient Quechua language. Tell me that God is not at work in his world through his word. And let me say thanks to people like Barbara of Brooklyn. She said, I'm in at 13 Bibles. Lyle of New York City said, Michael, Kevin, count me in. I want to be a part of this at that $150 level, a gift of 30 Bibles today. And the Kevin, that's how it gets done. And, you know, we've shared a lot of needs this hour. I know it's been, what, 50 Bibles here, 1,000 Bibles there. But I also want you to hear of just somebody who talks about the reaction, what's actually happening, the outcome when you give that Bible today. This is Pastor Abel, and he is on the continent of Africa.
11: Thank you very much for supporting Bible League. Can you give to this ministry? You are touching life. I've seen people being changed by reading the Scripture. There are those who have been looking for the Scripture for a number of years. Buying a Bible, giving a Bible to somebody is the greatest gift you can give somebody in life.
10: Yeah, the Bible's the greatest gift. And again, Kevin, it's been a joy for me to come and be with you today to share what God is doing in his world. You know, Paul says in Galatians 6, bear one another's burdens and thus fulfill the law of Christ. And that's what we're doing with this kingdom work today, fulfilling the law of Christ, bearing those burdens, and again, putting the joy of God's word into empty, waiting hands all
0: that's
10: over the world.
0: That's what we want to see happen. And friend, it can, very simply, if we just each do what we can. If you're able today to sit down and say, okay, I'm going to look at my budget for this month, where can I carve out a few dollars, where can I do what's necessary to supply what my family needs and so forth, but beyond that, be able to say, okay, now I have from this amount, this is what I can do to give Bibles to those who don't have them but desperately want them. What would that be? Just take that number, whatever it is, divide it by five. That's the number of Bibles that you're going to be able to give. And then if you give that gift, multiply that number, that number of Bibles by the number 12. And that's how many people you will actually impact through your gift. Because for every Bible that's given, there's about 12 people that come to faith because of that. And that's what Bible League has traced now for more than 88 years in ministry. And to be really, like, brass tacks honest, that's why we do it. We want people to know Jesus. We want people to know his love, to know the heart he has for them, to know the mission that he has for them, to know the purpose that he brings them. That's the heartbeat of everything we do related to Bible League, is that more people would come to know him, and that in the process of knowing him, they end up changing the world around them. They tell more people about him. 1-800-YES-WORD, 1-800-YES-WORD. 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
12: News this hour from Town Hall. I'm Jason Walker. United States intensifying strikes targeting Iran, hitting targets further north. Tehran retaliated early Thursday with missile and drone fire targeting Bahrain and Kuwait before dawn. President Trump says Iran, though, still wants to strike a deal.
13: They want to settle so badly. They don't like what we're doing. And they do want to settle. We'll find out whether or not we settle with them or we just finish it off.
12: President Trump says Congress needs to authorize the funding necessary to rebuild defense stockpiles.
13: The talent and innovation in this room will keep America safe for many years to come. They are very advanced, the most advanced equipment anywhere in the world. Under the Trump administration, we've invested a record $1 trillion in the United States military. And next year, I'm proud to say, and Pete, we have to get moving on this, $1.5 trillion we're going up to, and we need it. It's all made in the USA.
12: He was appearing at a defense summit at the U.S. Army War College in Pennsylvania. Coast Guard now suspending the search for three people missing after a boat sank in San Francisco Bay. A look at the nation's economy.
14: U.S. wholesale inflation fell from May to June on plunging energy prices, but intensifying hostilities with Iran are clouding the outlook. The Labor Department reports its producer price index, which captures inflation before it reaches consumers, dropped 0.3% from May. Compared to a year ago, it was up 5.5% in June. Gasoline prices plunged 12% in June, but are still up nearly 43% from June of last year. Pushed higher by the Iran war. The June inflation numbers were lower than forecasters had expected, but inflation is still running above the Fed's 2% target. Mike Hempen, Washington.
12: And more on these stories at townhall.com.
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12: President Trump's nominee to head up the U.S. intelligence community has gone before the Senate.
17: In all my experiences with Mr. Clayton, his reputation as someone who operated with morality, decency, and integrity has proven to be true. The job Mr. Clayton has been nominated for today is not one which he sought, but one which he has been gracious enough to take on. I'm confident that by the end of the day, my colleagues will join me in seeking to get Mr. Clayton's nomination across the finish line.
12: That is Arkansas Republican Tom Cotton. United Airlines trying to attract flyers with another luxury. How about an empty middle seat? Carrier plans to

0: Intended to honor the enduring legacy of liberty and a lasting symbol of patriotism. The dollar coin is not made of gold, but has a gold finish. Federal law prohibits the depiction of a living president on U.S. currency, but the Treasury Secretary has the ability to authorize the minting and issuance of coins in some circumstances. Ed Donahue, Washington.
1: Well, thousands of visitors and those who live nearby have been told to evacuate a remote part of Minnesota wilderness. Wildfire sending heavy smoke from Canada. No fatalities have been reported. More on these stories, townhall.com.
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12: Pretty, pretty, pretty good day on Wall Street. As Larry David would say, pretty, pretty, pretty. I don't know what that means, but it was a nice day. The S&P 500 was up 1/3%. The Dow Jones Industrial Average up 1/4%. The Dow sits at 52,658. The S&P 500 sits at 75.72. The NASDAQ was up 0.2%, sitting at 26,269. The Russell 2000 was a winner, up 0.3%, closing just under 3,000 buckaroos. We're having a very good year and a not too shabby July. Earnings season has been nice and generous. Earnings have been blowout. I'm going to have on later in the show, Patrick O'Hare talking about earnings season and how it's going. He's always insightful. In the second segment, I'm going to talk tech. But in this fourth segment, the last segment of the show, I'm going to talk about what does Medicare cover and what does it not cover? But for now, the S&P 500 rose today with major tech stocks advancing as traders digested a lot of data showing inflation is cooling. Investors appear to be pairing exposure to key semiconductor stocks and moving into shares of certain big tech names. Names like Amazon, Microsoft, and Alphabet gained 3%. Apple gained 4%, hitting an all-time high. Micron shares declined 7%. I'll tell you why in the next segment. It's tied towards a Chinese IPO on Shanghai. Markets

0: that could be worth thinking about. DRAM is very cyclical, and right now there is not enough supply, and there's triple, quadruple demand. Prices are shooting up. It's hurting the smaller phone makers, like the Chinese phone makers. When I say smaller, cheaper. This isn't going to hurt Apple and or Samsung yet. In fact, it could help Apple take some market share from the lower end fruit. So Micron was down. Lam Research shares were down 4%. Intel, AMD lower by 5% and 3%, respectively. The semiconductor index was down 2%, and yet we had an okay day. I like the breadth of the market. I'm starting to do some research for my Friday's strategy show. I think I'm going to do psychedelics, invested in psychedelics on Friday. Just teasing you on some things to come up. Oh, and I also have a segment on Friday coming up on robots. Whoa. The robots one, are we expecting too much from humanoid robots?
1: Danger, Will Robinson, danger.
0: And are people like Kathy Woods, Elon Musk, Jensen Huang from NVIDIA, are they kind of hyping their market to the point of it's a flag you should be paying attention to just in case? I'll tell you on Friday. The producer price index unexpectedly fell 0.3% in June. This week we had some pretty good commentary and economic data on inflation. The commentary came from New York Federal Reserve President John Williams. He said that there are encouraging reasons to expect that inflation has peaked and should edge down in coming quarters. Inflation is Jason Voorhees, the killer from Friday the 13th. Inflation is Freddy Krueger. That's what scares me as an investor. That first Friday the 13th scared the bejesus out of me. When you learn that it was the mother who's killing all the camp counselors. I know the movie's 35, 40 years old. Said, please don't cry that I'm ruining the movie for you. And she starts going to that secondary voice of, kill her, mommy, kill her. Don't let her get away. But see, there was no kid. He was inside her. Oh, it was creepy. So PPI and CPI was better than expected. That's good. I'm not convinced that it's going to take rate hikes off the table, but it looks better. If the Federal Reserve hikes rates in the near term, that will be a headwind for stocks. So the PPI report follows yesterday's cooler than expected consumer price index, which bolstered hopes that the Fed may not need to raise interest rates as aggressively this year. We might get one hike this year. Maybe even one hike and one cut is the expectations now. Probability of a rate hike at the Federal Reserve's July meeting has fallen over the past couple days. Traders continue to price in an increase later this year. They've assigned a roughly 60% chance that rates will be a quarter or a half percentage point higher at the conclusion of the October meeting, which means we may have some volatility in the fall. Short term, we're looking okay. Not looking okay is SpaceX. SpaceX went to the stock doctor today, stuck out his tongue and said, ah. And it's not looking great. Fell below its $135 IPO price. Whoa. So you don't have to buy on the IPO. If it continues to drop, it'll become much more risk tolerant. You can get some of the downside risk out if it falls. That's what I did with Facebook. I didn't buy it on the IPO. I waited for it. I think it started at like $40 in its IPO, went to $60. And the next thing you know, holy mackerel, it was at under $20. I bought it in the low 20s. You don't have to buy IPOs on the hype. So SpaceX is set to test its huge, fully reusable Starship for the 13th time. Starship promises to dramatically lower the cost of reaching space while dramatically increasing SpaceX's capacity to put things into orbit. It is almost impossible for me to look at a spreadsheet of SpaceX, a financial statement, and tell you that I feel good about this. So putting 25 kilograms into space for roughly around $1,500 a kilogram, fully reusable starships is designed to put some 150,000 kilograms into space at a tenth of the per kilogram cost. It's nutty. If and probably when they pull this off, it'll be a little bit easier to look at the revenue and go, okay, that makes a little bit of sense. So lower costs on putting heavy stuff into orbit, such as orbital AI data centers, would be a new application that we don't have yet. It would be a whole new market. And the reason you would put orbital AI data center satellite in space is it can be facing the sun 24/7, 365 and generating its own electricity and its own cool weather being in space. Space is cold. So the 12th test was in May. It was pushed back a day from its original schedule. The 90-minute launch window for test number 13 opens up at 6:45 p.m. on 6:45 p.m. So we're going to see more tests. So they need to see more good news for that stock to hold its stock price. There's going to be a lot of insider selling in the next couple of weeks, next couple of months. So the next launch could come tomorrow around 6:45 p.m. Eastern Standard Time. So if you're in California, 3:45. Taco Bell stock got hit. There's a lettuce scare hitting the Yum stock. So this has happened before where an outbreak of salmonella or other foodborne diseases have hit restaurant companies, create a buying opportunity. So cyclosporiasis or cyclosporiasis, prolonged diarrhea. I'm just going to say it gives you prolonged diarrhea. It's a parasite that's often spread through contaminated fresh produce. Now, no one is saying that Yum Brands has this problem. We're just starting to speculate. It's lettuce. We can see it in multiple states. Taco Bell said it has temporarily removed some ingredients as select restaurants add as a precaution. So markets are quick to price in the possibility that an investigation becomes a brand problem and starts affecting sales. I personally am not against prolonged diarrhea as a way of dehydrating myself and losing weight. Of course, I'm kidding and being ridiculous. Chipotle Mexican Grill offers a painful lesson. When the chain was linked to the E. coli outbreak in 2015, investigators never identified a specific ingredient as the probable source. Chipotle used shared fresh ingredients across much of its menu, which has made it difficult to isolate one source. A lot of times when you eat something that causes massive diarrhea or E. coli, it takes 2 weeks to like grow inside your body. And what did I have for breakfast this morning? I don't remember. What did I have for lunch 2 weeks ago? I can't tell you. So, big event coming up. I did not win the Tyrannosaurus Rex skeleton named Gus. I bid $49 million and it went for $50.1 million. I'm upset by that. With that said, I do have a big event that you can come console me at this Saturday. It's a Pints and Portfolio, 11:30 to 2 in Sunnyvale, California, July 18th. I have a few more seats open up, not many. It's for people who want to know, are you doing well? And we give you a complimentary preliminary plan afterwards that'll show you how much money you'll have roughly at age 85 or 90. Will you run out of money? Will you have extra money to give to your heirs? It's a really good value. It's a great networking event and it's a good one-on-one. I'll buy the beer, soda, and or ciders. Sign up for the event. It's in Sunnyvale this Saturday at robblackshow.com. That's robblackshow.com.
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0: When will this AI carousel stop?
11: I'm sorry, Dave. I'm afraid I can't do that.
0: Not anytime soon. Morgan Stanley just raised Hyperscaler. For some reason, that was tough for me to say. Let me start again. Morgan Stanley just raised Hyperscaler. CapEx estimates. 2027 is now projected to be $1.23 trillion. And 2028 at $1.4 trillion. The big takeaway here is that every major AI infrastructure forecast keeps getting revised higher. So last year, 2025, we were about $426 billion. This year, $779 billion. Next year, $1.2 trillion. And in 2028, $1.4 trillion. Now, that's a lot of dollars. And that's enough to support the AI trade unless we see a lot more players come in and want pieces of that pie. For instance, Anthropic is moving closer to the mega IPO as bankers line up investor meetings. Anthropic is scheduling investor meetings ahead of a possible IPO. Goldman Sachs, Morgan Stanley, JP Morgan Chase, Wall Street's three biggest banks by revenue are all involved in the offering, and they all just had a great quarter. The question is this going to be sustainable for 5 to 10 years? I don't know. Is it sustainable for three? I do think so. Although from the investment banker side, after OpenAI comes public and Anthropic's public, how many more big trillion-dollar companies are there going to be that try to squeeze out? We can handle $10 billion, $50 billion, but trillion's a big number. As a boa constrictor eats a sheep, it goes burp. Ah! Same thing on Wall Street. Anthropic, ahead of the rival OpenAI, they're trying to get that listing done. Trying to build on momentum from the SpaceX blockbuster June IPO. Anthropic is valued right around $965 billion, and I have to imagine it's going to creep higher. Now, today we saw Micron stock take a hit because of something we're already starting to talk about. Yes, there's trillions of dollars available. In case of Micron and NVIDIA, there's billions of dollars of profits, hundreds of billions of dollars of profits. But the shares took a hit on word of an IPO of a Chinese memory maker competitor. Changjin Memory Technologies, ticker symbol is going to be CXMT. The sell-off came from Micron after a huge run. The stock is up over 200% this year. It's up nearly 700% over the past 12 months. There's not that many players. And that's one of the reasons why SK Hynix, Samsung, and Micron, and SanDisk rolled higher this year. Now we're learning more about one that's gone from a private company into a public company in Taiwan. Shanghai. It's going to value the company at roughly $85 billion. The company has quickly expanded its presence in the memory chip market, growing its DRAM market share from about 3% to 8% over the past year. Micron remains a much larger player, controlling 22% of the DRAM market. Samsung and SK Hynix remain the industry leaders. They're Korean, South Korean. The IPO, though, is going to give CXMT billions of dollars to expand production and compete for global market share. Now, the United States has restrictions on Chinese-made semiconductors. So it's not going to flood our market. It's not going to flood the DRAM market for Alphabet, Microsoft, Meta, Oracle. Because a Chinese company can't supply our U.S. companies. That makes it difficult for them to immediately challenge Micron in the high-end AI chips. I will say this, though. The story just got one step uglier. Now, there's 15 steps of demand with one step of supply. So you just got to keep some flags in your head and know, like, it's not Pollyanna. It's not, we're not going to the moon. I did start the segment by saying $1.4 trillion of CapEx spending in 2027. Wow. So be cautious on how you invest. When DRAM becomes oversupplied, it's going to be an ugly correction. But most in the industry think it's 2 years to 5 years away. So I'm going to say 2 to 3. And then we're going to reassess after another year. Today, we learned that smartphone shipments hit a 13-year low in the second quarter as AI memory shortage hammers the industry. Smartphone shipments declined 11% year over year, marking the segment's worst second quarter in 13 years. The global memory crisis has now overtaken every other factor as the single biggest drag on the smartphone industry. And yet Apple hit an all-time high today. Now, what started as a components issue last year is now a full-blown demand issue. Memory costs are up nearly 300% from a year ago and now account for over 65% of the bill of materials at the low end, making survival increasingly difficult for companies that make phones with low-end product. This is not a uniform downturn. Memory crisis is favoring premium players like Samsung and Apple. It's punishing phone makers who are exposed to the low-end phones. So Apple and Samsung are A-OK in my book. But the Chinese firms like Xiaomi, Oppo, and Vivo have borne the brunt of the downturn. When your bill of materials on just the memory, and you're using a cheap semiconductor in the phone, or it's not a crazy high-end NVIDIA GPU. The memory is the most expensive component now. 65% of the cheap phones. Apple shares rose to a fresh all-time high after its Apple Intelligence division cleared a major regulatory hurdle in China. It's going to allow the services to be used on iPhones in the country. No launch date is set, but Apple, Alibaba, and Baidu all are beneficiaries. So Apple is using Google for their Siri AI, and it's good. I've been using it for about 6 weeks now. It's really quite an improvement, and it'll change your relationship with your phone, and your phone will feel new. But now they're getting that approval to do the same thing with AI provider Alibaba and Baidu in China. That's a big win for Apple. Apple is hiking their Apple Care Plus monthly prices by 50 cents. Did I mention the stock hit all-time high today? We also learned that they are in the hunt for AI chip acquisitions as it tries to catch up in the AI race. AI race is no longer about software. It's also about owning the chips that power it. You might remember in last quarter, Apple said, you know, we're going to change what we do with our cash. And it's like, this is what they're going to do with their cash. Elsewhere out there, Warren Buffett said he was behind Berkshire's purchase of Alphabet shares. He got out on CNBC this morning and he said he was the one who put the bet on Alphabet, a sign of the billionaire support for the tech company's spending on artificial intelligence. The Berkshire's chairman successor, Chief Executive Officer Greg Abel, doesn't make any decision Buffett doesn't approve, and vice versa. Buffett said he made a mistake overlooking Alphabet when it was still asset light and a market darling. He's now changed his mind, even as the tech firm dramatically boosted its capital expenditures in the race to develop AI products. That's called giving that stock a little bit of love today. Alphabet/Google got a little bit of love today. I've got a Pints and Portfolio coming up this weekend, Saturday, Sunnyvale, California, 11:30 to 2. I'll go over some of the recent stocks that I've purchased and why. Plus, I'll bring a couple financial planners, Julie and Ryan. I'll buy the beers. It's in Sunnyvale, California, 18th of July, 11:30 to 2. 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And I've got a nice segment on healthcare cost. What's not covered by Medicare in retirement?
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19: Joining me now, Patrick O'Hare with Briefing.com. He's been on the show for 25 years, give or take a year. Always insightful. I don't actually look at the markets on Wednesdays until I talk to him because I want to be like you, the listener, seeing what he has to say in the same vein. Mr. O'Hare, how are you doing today?
20: Hey, good morning, Rob. Doing just fine, thanks.
19: Am I to believe you are not the bidder on the T-Rex dinosaur that sold for over $50 million?
20: I just got outbid. I didn't win that one. Sorry.
19: That's so funny because the one person who got outbid, he has to be so bummed today, but neither here nor there. Let's talk markets. What are you seeing on the action out there today? What's the vibe? What's the feeling?
20: It's kind of more of the same, frankly. You have a market that's continuing to really hang on these semiconductor stocks and also trying to pay heed to what's going on with oil prices, inflation data, and earnings out of the financial sector. And for the most part, it's finding favor in most of those things. So you have a market that's, again, exhibiting resilience to selling pressure, still tracking largely sideways, but still holding very close to its all-time highs. And part of that is driven by the fact that what we're seeing here early in the earnings reporting season, you still have companies coming out delivering really good earnings news. And that's been a nice support here for the market, along with the arrival of some CPI and PPI data this week that was, you know, better than feared, and if not better than expected altogether, and helped alleviate some of the concerns about a possible near-term rate hike.
19: So let's start with the banks and earnings season. For me, through the years, I've developed a thesis along the lines of banks tell us how the consumer is doing, banks tell us how businesses are borrowing money. As they introduced the earnings season to us as the first companies to report, Goldman Sachs, JP Morgan, Morgan Stanley, they set the tone of the economy. Do you see that? And I guess give me a little more commentary on what you're seeing in earnings season.
20: Sure, sure. Yeah, you're right about that in terms of just given where these businesses fall in terms of helping to drive the economy. There's no question that I don't think it was any surprise to anyone coming into the reporting period for the investment banks that they would be posting some really strong capital markets activity. The IPO pipeline, the trading volatility we've seen here in the commodities markets, it's been pretty remarkable. And so you've seen those particular investment banks capitalize nicely off that. And then even moving a little bit further down the line, some of the larger regional banks mostly talking about some pretty good credit quality trends still and no real signs of credit quality deterioration. And so, yeah, it's all pretty good right now, and at least in terms of what the banks are saying and as far as economic activity is concerned, it's no less than solid, really, on an overall basis, even though clearly there are certain components, constituents within this economy that are still struggling because of higher prices. So the stock market is seeing things in a positive light in that regard because it's getting some better inflation readings of late, but still more work to do to bring inflation down to satisfy the masses, if you will, and to keep this economic expansion going with broader participation.
19: So every now and then I get an email, probably once every 45 days, from a listener or viewer, and they ask the question, should I sell all my stocks now because the market's going to crash in 3 to 6 months from what either Trump is doing or the world is doing or oil is doing, or there's always some doom and gloom 3 to 6 months down the road. I'm just not seeing it especially with the banks telling us what they told us. Is that fair, or am I going to be proven out on a limb?
20: Yeah, I think if you look at it just from a macro perspective, it's fair, like you're saying. It doesn't seem like that would be the advisable approach given what we know about the macro conditions right now. Now, I think that what investors need to appreciate more so at this point might have availed itself in the fallout in IBM yesterday after its earnings warning. In fact, that stock fell 25%, worst day ever for this blue chip company. And with the volatility we're seeing in the semiconductor space in South Korea, right, where you get the average daily move, I think it's 5% in that index. And it has to do a lot with like leveraged ETFs. And what I'm driving at is that those two examples can illustrate for people just how quickly things can unravel if the market has reasons to question a fundamental story. In large part, we haven't had those reasons to question things on a broad scale. Interest rates are perking up, but I think until the 10-year gets up to that 5% level, I'm not going to see a lot of tremendous fallout because the rise in interest rates. And we continue to see, obviously, massive CapEx spending. You hear out of ASML today about how they're going to increase capacity to meet some demand that just can't be met. And good messaging as far as the CapEx cycle can persist. And overall earnings growth, it's early in the reporting period, granted, but so far, so good. Actually, earnings are up a little bit from what they're expected to be at the start of the reporting period, and there hasn't been anything. There's been some isolated instances where the guidance hasn't lived up to expectations, but overall, things looking pretty good still from that fundamental standpoint with earnings, interest rates that are palatable still, and inflation now that seems to be moderating, at least in the near term here, because of what we've seen with oil prices.
19: So what else is grabbing your attention this morning?
20: We have Fed Chair Warsh, who's giving his semi-annual monetary policy report to Congress this week. He's speaking as you and I are speaking right now, and just turned him off to come do this interview. And it's just, I keep coming back in terms of what he said yesterday and what he said since day one in office about the kind of like the Fed being committed to delivering price stability and just reiterating that's not just lip service. That's actually going to happen. I think that's an important stake in the ground here for the Fed chair, and I think it's been somewhat constructive for the market, knowing that the person in charge of the committee that will set the policy rate that can help lower interest rates or raise interest rates, but whose charge is to deliver price stability and maximum employment, has a real emphasis now on getting inflation under control. And that's ultimately going to be a good thing. There could be a little bit of turbulence in the near term, but that's a positive thing that you have a Fed that's going to be committed to getting inflation back down to that longer run target. And that could be something that plays out well later for the market in terms of lower long-term interest rates, because there's a greater belief that inflation is getting under control or is under control and can help keep the earnings expansion going.
19: So taking a look at your opening note today on page one, you oftentimes hit some of the big picture issues of the day, CPI and PPI. What else are we supposed to do? Earnings season's going well. It's going really well. Inflation looks pretty good this week. What maybe are we, what else should we be looking out for?
20: Probably the elephant in the room is Iran and what's going on there, right? Oil prices are doing their best to kind of stay in check. They've perked up, obviously, somewhat of late, as we've gone back to war with Iran, and the president is again talking about taking out power plants next week if they don't get back to the negotiating table. And so that's a little bit of a boogeyman that's lurking out there, that if there really was an added escalation that gave the market some reason to really worry about supply disruptions, they're going to lead to another spike in oil prices. And the things unravel a bit in terms of the recent feeling of relief about inflation and concerns will build about longer term rates popping up perhaps, or more certainly for the Fed to have to act to keep inflation in check. So that could be a spoiler that's out there. And it's just this thing that's on the sidelines in a way that the market's trying not to pay a whole lot of attention to, but no, it needs to pay attention to. And it could be a risk factor if we get an oil price spike that starts again, leading the market to question some of the macro fundamentals that could undermine some of the valuation support for the market.
19: Let's talk about how much money is in the market. And this has become a financial media story with SpaceX IPO getting a lot of dollars from retail investors, with SK Hynix getting a lot of dollars, with Alphabet issuing new shares getting a lot of dollars. What does your work show us about, is this going to be a problem that we'll eventually not have any more money to fund all these ambitious money raisers?
20: It is interesting. I think I saw a report, maybe it was out of Bloomberg, that talked about how Samsung Electronics might now be starting to explore a U.S. listing here, having seen the success of SK Hynix's offering. And I think it's been a positive sign so far. We've had some really big companies come to the market, and some companies like Alphabet come back to the market. And that's just that new supply has been taken down without a whole lot of issue, other than a blip here or there for a day or two. But we're sitting at all pretty much at the highs right now. And I think that it's something that we have to be cognizant of, though, because as more kind of as more companies come out for this land grab, if you will, it does give one some pause, because certainly we saw that during the dot-com days, where people, businesses tried to get the money while the getting was good. And you saw some malinvestment there because of just the hype around the dot-com bubble. And you run that risk, too, with AI and memory and all of that. And so we just have to be cognizant. You get a really stepped-up move to tap the capital markets. Eventually, you're going to hit a saturation point, and that's going to lead to too much supply, and you're going to need to see some unwinding. But so far, so good. And we'll just have to... Again, I use the cliche, but time will tell, and we'll see what we get.
19: Thanks very much. It's Patrick O'Hare with Briefing.com, a reliable source of domestic and international news. I start my day every day with his page one. I end my week with his big picture. 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There's a lot to take a look at: emerging growth stocks, new IPOs, next big thing, technical take on the markets, momentum stocks. 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
17: With SRN News, I'm Jason Walker. Vice President J.D. Vance says the Trump administration, quote, absolutely mishandled the communications surrounding the Epstein files. During a podcast interview with Joe Rogan, the vice president pointed largely to former Attorney General Pam Bondi, who had stated that an alleged client list of Epstein was, quote, sitting on my desk right now. Ebola cases in Congo reaching 2011. There have been a confirmed 754 deaths. And to make matters worse, health workers at a major hospital in the region have gone on strike over unpaid wages. Rescue teams have now called off the search for three people missing when a boat sank off San Francisco Bay. One person was pulled from the water but later died. SRN News.
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0: 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But as you cross the age 50 milestone, there's a quiet, highly efficient wealth drainer that most high net worth individuals completely overlook, the gaps in Medicare. 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That's not true. It's an easy assumption to make. 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Not a good time to do that. The first thing not covered is prescription drugs. 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You might assume that life-saving medications are given under federal health care. They are not. Original Medicare does not cover outpatient prescription drugs, specialty medications, advanced biologics, or even routine maintenance drugs can run thousands of dollars a year. You must purchase a private Part D prescription drug plan or opt for a bundled Medicare Advantage plan. Under current rules, Part D caps your annual out-of-pocket cost at $2,100, but this cap only applies to covered formulary drugs, not to Part B clinical drugs like vaccinations or physician-administered injections. It gets complicated. What else is not covered? 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Left out in the cold, a healthy smile is linked directly to systemic health. 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So consider standalone dental insurance, dental discount plans, or utilizing your pre-retirement healthcare savings account, the HSA. 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Prescription glasses, contact lenses, routine eye exams, they're all entirely excluded from traditional Medicare unless you have diabetes or require corrective lenses immediately following that cataract surgery. Ongoing vision changes in your late 60s and 70s require frequent specialist visits and high-quality lenses, which must be paid out of pocket. And the strategy here is cover it with private vision insurance or plan to self-insure this predictable expense. Hearing aids. We now know that untreated hearing loss is one of the leading accelerators of cognitive decline and dementia in older adults. Despite this, Medicare does not cover routine hearing exams or hearing aids. High-end prescription hearing aids typically cost between $2,000 and $4,000 per ear. They generally need to be replaced every few years. So this is, again, is a time that you want to use your tax-free HSA distributions to cover these devices or explore selective Medicare Advantage plans that offer hearing aid allowances. The eighth issue is healthcare outside the United States. If your retirement plan involves traveling the world or living abroad for a few months at a time, or split residing in another country, you need to know that Medicare stops at the U.S. border. 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Standard medical evacuation back to the United States can cost upwards of six figures. 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
17: News this hour from Town Hall. I'm Jason Walker. Drenching storms in South Texas. Very heavy rain Wednesday. However, National Weather Service meteorologist Corey Van Pelt says there's only been some moderate showers in Kerr County, where 1 year ago, catastrophic flooding killed more than 100 people.
9: Luckily, that area has, over the past 12 hours, has missed out quite a bit on the heaviest rainfall. Maybe it's been less than an inch for western Kerr County. As you get into just east of Kerrville, it's a little bit heavier, possibly a couple of inches.
17: And he adds that in Uvalde County, west of San Antonio, it's been hit hard.
9: We've seen estimates of up to 15 inches of rain total in the last couple of days.
17: Texas Parks and Wildlife Department says more than 40 people have been rescued from high waters throughout the state. Thousands of visitors have been told to evacuate a part of Minnesota in the wilderness area because of wildfires sending heavy smoke across the Midwest. More than 100 fires still burning in Canada and winds carrying them southward. Acting Attorney General Todd Blanche is confronting questioning this week at a Senate confirmation hearing. He is aiming to lock down GOP support that he'll need to advance. Blanche says the Biden administration upended faith in the justice system by targeting political opponents.
11: Above all, we are restoring American trust. In recent years, we watched the Justice Department turned against many of you and a former president, and it damaged the public's faith in justice. We are fixing that.
17: President Trump says ICE officials should continue vehicle stops despite the recent shootings. Homeland Security Secretary Mark Wayne Mullen responded by saying they will be arrested and deported. More on these stories, townhall.com.
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17: It is a disease that strikes fear in many people, but now there's a promising new blood test that just might determine whether someone will develop Alzheimer's disease. Donna Warder explains.
10: In the study, doctors tested for the presence of a brain protein called p-tau217, which helps fuel Alzheimer's. Dr. Risa Sperling is with Mass General Brigham Neuroscience Institute.
13: We found that people who have very high levels of this blood test abnormality, p-tau217, were very likely to progress over time. So 38% of them progressed to impairment within 5 years, and

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9: I was thinking about how much fun I have getting to drive into work and join you every day with all the kind of fun stuff, the challenging stuff, the complicated stuff we talk about every day. Gosh, I am vice president of the Happy to Be Here Club. Welcome aboard. It's Wednesday. We haven't even really begun the day. President Trump endorsed Mike Lindell to be governor of Minnesota. That's going to be big. President Trump has a pretty good track record with endorsements. Amy Coney Barrett is getting a ton of flack for her testimony yesterday before a congressional subcommittee asking for more money to protect her family and herself from the violent threats of the angry left. She in particular rubbed people the wrong way because people have noticed that she has changed her voting record prior to the Dobbs decision being released and after the Dobbs decision was revealed. So there's a theory that she's scared. And if you saw her testimony yesterday, that is one frightened woman. And you think I blame her? These people on the left are nuts. I worked with somebody who's now in the grave. That wasn't just some distant person that I followed on social media. He was on our lineup. He came on, Charlie Kirk's show came on right after mine. Everybody with a platform has considered the unthinkable after Charlie was murdered for his views, after Charlie was slaughtered for his voice. Any of us with a voice, of course, think about what somebody could do to any of us or any of our families. But if we started compromising topics and our positions on air because we were scared, it'd be time to hang up the spurs.

time to quit. And that's what people are calling on Amy Coney Barrett to do. If she's truly afraid, she has to step down. Not only being afraid, but if her fear is leading her to vote a certain way, that's a massive problem. According to what I'm reading online, before Dobbs, she voted with the conservative position in 81% of non-unanimous cases. Since Dobbs, that number has plummeted into the 50 to 60% range, including major cases like, as we know, birthright citizenship, election procedures, and administrative powers, where she has sided with the liberal justices. Is she voting a certain way to try to get the mob off her back? Is she siding with the liberals because she's worried about the safety of her family? It's something to consider. And if, of course, she is, she has to resign. We're going to explore that. Please don't drag me into the daylight savings time debate. I walk into this studio, there's already 9 texts about it. It looks like the Senate, led by Tom Cotton, is going to block it. Trump wants to stop Americans from having to change the clock twice a year. Spring forward, fall behind, right? We all know the rule. He thinks it's stupid. We all think it's stupid. The trouble is, what do you do about it? Apparently they're going to try to make daylight savings time permanent. But the pushback has been, okay, it's a good idea to not change the clock, but we ought to make standard time permanent. I barely know what standard time is. What is that, Eric? Is that an hour earlier than Eastern Daylight Time? Is that what Texas is on now, right? That's standard time. So the counterargument is, all right, let's stop changing the clocks, but let's make it permanent standard time, not permanent daylight savings time. Now, you want to talk about it? I'm here. I'm in a mood. I'm in a good mood. Hope you are too. I'm going to open up the phone lines and we'll just do a little bit on this. 800-655-MIKE. 800-655-6453. My buddy Mark Davis, my co-host on the M&M Extra podcast, he vehemently believes in permanent daylight savings because he doesn't like it being dark at 6 o'clock at night. Now, like me, he doesn't have young kids anymore who are going to be at the school bus in the dark. That's the one complaint that people have. There's a lot of complaints about how dark it'll be in the mornings. Mark doesn't care about the mornings. He just cares about the evenings. He wants it to be lighter, longer in the afternoon and early evening. I have to admit, I haven't given it that much thought, but I'm willing to give you the floor. A couple of you have texted already today. It's God's time. Standard time is God's time. I don't understand why that's God's time. Maybe you can explain it to me. Again, I'm here. I'm listening. I'm Dr. Frazier Crane. I'm listening. 800-655-MIKE. We're in the Relief Factor Studios. It's a Wednesday. Buckle up, because we got a lot to break down for you today. But let's start with this, pardon my French, the damn daylight savings standard time, don't change your clock debate. Senator Tom Cotton says they're going to block it in the Senate. Give me your take on all of it. You've got the floor, your voice, your perspective, your call at 800-655-6453. Coming up.

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5: 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All right, Nancy from Michigan is taking me to task. Apparently I'm saying daylight savings time. It's daylight saving time. I never heard that. I'm guessing Nancy is a school teacher. I'm picturing her wagging her finger at me. Correcting me. Mike, it's daylight saving time, not daylight savings time. I think it's savings time. I like savings time better. I think it sounds better. Got a more of a better ring to it. Senator Tom Cotton still opposes the permanent daylight saving time bill. He's not alone. Sources are telling reporters that Senator Cotton is very concerned. And guess who's joining him in his opposition? Thune. Of course. They're going to join Patty Murray, the uber-liberal Washington senator, the Democrat. Check out, here she is, of voicing her support, I guess, for the permanent daylight saving time. Here she is.
11: Do you hate when the sun sets at 4 p.m. during the winter in Seattle? Me too. Well, I've got big news. The House just passed my bill to make daylight saving time permanent. It's not lost on me the Republicans still refuse to do literally anything to make life more affordable for families or to hold the Trump administration accountable for its daily abuse of power. So I'll keep pushing to do all of that. But oh my God, if we can finally get this done, let's do it. I passed this bill out of the Senate in 2022, last time the House was the holdup. Now the House has passed it, and the White House has said they will support this bill. We have never been closer to getting this done. So I'm urging Senate Leader John Thune to put this bill on the floor for a vote. It's time for permanent daylight savings time. More sunshine, less depression. Let's finally lock the clock.
5: Only that lunatic and lunatics like her figure out a way to take a shot at Trump in the middle of a debate about the clock. Did you hear that? Oh, his abuse of power. Yeah, was he abusing the clock now? You hag. I'm telling you, I'm in a mood. I'm in a mood. Only Trump. We have to hold him up. He's a fascist dictator. We've got to change the clock. Stop changing the clock. Well, now because of her, I'm against it. I'm now officially against. I'm with Tom Cotton. And according to reporting, Thune, Wicker, Fisher, Moran, Sullivan, Budd, Sheehy, Klobuchar, Peters, Duckworth, Rosen, and Blunt Rochester are all against the daylight saving time being made permanent. Patty Murray is for it. I'm against it. I'm against it. Yasmin looked it up, incidentally. Both daylight saving time and daylight savings time are correct. Either works. Daylight savings time is more colloquial. Well, I'm a colloquial kind of a guy. Jose's in Louisville, Kentucky. That's where we're going to start. Hey, Jose, what's up?
12: Hi, Mike. I work in construction. We start work shortly after sunrise, and we work for about 8 hours. It literally does not matter what the clock says. We work around the sun. If individuals and organizations could just take it upon themselves to adjust their schedule to whatever daylight is available, whether summer or winter, it could literally not even matter what's on the clock.
5: Well, you know, your position is kind of like mine, and that is, look, we go to work, we go to school, we live our lives regardless of what the clock says, or regardless of what the conditions are, right? Whether it's dark or light. But I have been thinking a lot about Mark's argument that it should be lighter, longer during the day. And I think about landscapers, or think about people in a profession where you kind of rely on daylight to do your job. And there'll be a lot of everybody is saying standard time should be permanent. But according to Mark, I've never even thought this. I haven't even thought about it enough to know. Evidently, standard time permanent would also make it go dark too early in the day. At least for people like Mark. Mark is very much against it. Matt's in Georgia. Hey, Matt, welcome. How are you, sir?
13: Very good.
5: Good.
13: They tried this in the 1970s. The Senate passed it. And what they found out was that it messed with the circadian rhythm and that a lot of people were getting wrecked early in the morning because it was still dark. So this has been tried before. Look it up.
5: Well, yeah, no, I've seen that. I saw that, and I also saw that the reason they also repealed it was that there were some kids who got killed. They were getting hit by cars at the bus stop in the morning.
13: Right. There were wrecks, too. Kids were up when it was still dark.
5: I got you. All right, Matt. Appreciate it. Now, ask me what I know about the circadian rhythm. I have no idea what even that means exactly. I think it has to do with your body function. Maybe you want to call me and educate me about that. I know that I'm going to go over to the body scan place tomorrow and get a heart-lung scan. Mark is always talking about this great sponsor he's got, ViaScan of Las Colinas, Texas, where they do these full body scans and that they could potentially detect a plaque in your arteries and maybe a spot of cancer, heart problem. I've been thinking a lot, of course, about Lindsey Graham, who I knew and knew fairly well, interviewed him a number of times over the years, visited him in his office in Washington, D.C. once. I mean, this is a guy who didn't see it coming and evidently had hardening of the arteries. I did have to say, let me just get this off my chest. President Trump last night apparently loved Lindsey. Now, I'm not saying this to bag on Trump at all, but evidently, I had to laugh. It's kind of dark humor. But President Trump claimed that Lindsey didn't take care of himself. Now, I don't know what exercise regimen President Trump has. I don't know about his diet. I think he loves his Big Macs and his Diet Cokes. And of course he's got the finest medical care in the world. You know, come to think of it, all those guys probably have great medical care. Don't they have great docs? All the senators and members of Congress. But there was, I think, a whiff of irony in President Trump saying that Senator Graham didn't take care of himself. But far be it from me to suggest to President Trump that he consider, you know, PhD weight loss, something that I've been very proud to tell you about for a long time. I'm not suggesting, but if he were happy to do it, probably wouldn't hurt. We could all take off a few pounds, right? Maybe tying your shoes has become an Olympic sport. Maybe you're spending way too much time driving in circles looking for a close parking space because you don't want to walk too far. Look, what made me start PhD, I saw myself in a photo in South Carolina, and I thought, man, I'm fat. I got to lose the weight. I wanted a program that would be with me for life. I was introduced to Dr. Ashley Lucas, and, you know, after 53 pounds of weight loss, the rest is history. Now, a month or two ago, a couple months have gone by lately, and I got sloppy and lazy, and I kind of fell off the bandwagon. I fell off the wagon. 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
21: With SRN News, I'm Jason Walker. Asian shares mostly lower. Oil prices have fallen. Selling of AI-related shares weighed on benchmarks in South Korea and Japan. Interest rate hike by Bank of Korea also contributed to a 6.6% tumble. Taiwan computer chip maker TSMC says it's going to spend $100 additional billion on expanding manufacturing capacity in the United States. Measles cases on the rise in America. Officials say the U.S. about to break a big record. CDC says there were more than 2,300 cases of measles last year. But as of this month, we've already hit that number and are expected to surpass it easily. The last time measles was an issue was in the early 1990s. SRN News.
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1: 26 before the hour. I love it when people text me. I answer them. They don't respond, and they keep texting me. I got the sweetest, nicest note from an old colleague that I used to work with, who I used to work with in Dallas, Bobby Belt, who is a wonderful guy. His dad, Bob, who I worked with in Irving, in the Dallas area for years. And he was so nice, he sent me a text showing that he's got my fat face, my big forehead, my fat face on Salem News Channel in his offices where he works in Dallas. He did that yesterday, and I wrote him back. I said, oh, my gosh, that's great. Thanks for watching. We appreciate you watching Salem News Channel. How's your dad? Have you been? No response. And then he texts me again today with another picture of me on today's show without answering me. So let me just go laugh. I'll do the shout out. Hey, Bob. Bobby, how's your dad? How are you? How's your family? How's everything going? Cracks me up. I think it's because I'm fanatical about texting. The text line is going to do me in. I'm going to warn you right now. If you text me, chances are pretty good you'll derail the show if you really upset me. If you send me any kind of crazy picture or any kind of crazy meme, I'll get distracted by it big time. I'll go down that rabbit hole with the best of them. But the text line is always open to you. 800-655-MIKE, 800-655-6453, call or text. Big news out of Minnesota. This is going to be, this could change things. Who knows? President Trump this morning endorsed the MyPillow founder, Mike Lindell, for Minnesota governor, praising him as one of America's greatest and most hardworking patriots. It's so funny because this is going to be mocked by the mainstream media. But they also mocked Donald Trump when he came down that golden escalator. And Minnesota, after all, is the state that produced Jesse the Body Ventura as governor. Not real sure Mike Lindell as governor would be that far-fetched. And people love Mike. I've been in crowds with Mike Lindell before, and everybody loves this guy. Everybody loves this guy. Speaking of Trump, tomorrow night he's supposed to have a speech that the speculation is running wild. He's dropping all kinds of hints, and of course, his critics now don't want the networks to carry the speech, which is hysterical. They want to pretend he's not the president of the United States. They're so delusional. They're in such a strange, bizarre, weird place. But Rusty Weiss over at Red State writes, President Trump, showman that he is, just dropped a serious teaser for what he's calling one of the biggest announcements of his presidency. It's set for tomorrow night in prime time. This is when he was in a meeting with the Prime Minister of Iraq. He described what he's going to do tomorrow night as really, really big news. And he said, without free and fair elections, you don't have a country. So evidently it has something to do with election shenanigans. And there was a rumor that he's setting his sights on Georgia and that both Ossoff and Warnock were illegitimately elected. So that rumor is now reverberating throughout the land. So much so that John Ossoff, the Democrat senator from Georgia, went running over to MS Now and Jen Psaki and is trying to head it off at the pass.
2: But look, there's talk that he might try to declare me and Raphael Warnock illegitimate senators. Obviously, the president has no power to do that, but he does have the power to try to intimidate people. He's demonstrated his will to abuse power. I expect him to use whatever he puts out there on Thursday as a pretext either for some attempted unconstitutional use of federal power to interfere in the election, or to give his proxies and loyalists in state and local jurisdictions some cover for whatever they might attempt, or to lay the groundwork for challenging the result. And the bottom line is that this is a real and live threat to voting rights in the United States right now, and perhaps the most significant we've faced since the 1960s. And I'm asking folks again to help me defend voting rights.
1: He sounds worried. He sounds a little panicked, huh? Well, get out the popcorn, and we'll see what our president has in store tomorrow night in prime time. I've decided to bring out the big guns on our Food for the Poor campaign. I got a plan. I'm only a couple thousand dollars behind where I want to be, and I just thought about this lovely couple that I'm flying to New York in the fall to see a Broadway show, to meet a big Broadway star and get a behind-the-scenes tour of the big Broadway show. And I'm going to take him to dinner at my favorite restaurant right there in Times Square, Tony's Di Napoli. And I will again, as I once in a while remind you, if you're ever going to New York City, if you're ever going to go sightsee, you're going to go visit friends, family, whatever, check out Tony's Di Napoli. It's Italian family-style dining. The chicken parm is to die for. The penne alla vodka, ugh, out of this world. They just got, and they're great folks. You make sure you ask for Ciro or Drenny, the managers there, and they'll take good care of you. They'll give you the best seat in the house. You tell them you're a friend of Mike Gallagher's, and they'll take great care of you there at Tony's Di Napoli at 43rd and Broadway. Anyway, there's a couple who donated $25,000, a tax-deductible donation to Food for the Poor that I'm bringing to New York. And I got to thinking about this. A lot of people might want to step up and give that big donation, but don't want to go to New York. And as you probably know, I go back and forth between the Tampa Bay area and New York City. So I'm going to give you an option. I'm going to make the same offer. If you're willing to really save a lot of lives, and that's what your $25,000 donation would do to our Food for the Poor campaign, because we're rushing through Food for the Poor, medical supplies, bottled water, food, hygiene items, tarps. There's thousands of people living in the streets because of the Venezuelan earthquakes. And Food for the Poor is on the ground saving those lives. And these people deserve our help. And, you know, I always want to do great in these campaigns. And I know we have some big-hearted, generous people in this audience who would be willing to step up and consider a $25,000 donation in order to spend a weekend with me. I'm great fun. Look, you want to have a good weekend? Come on and hang out with me. Now, I'm going to give you the option. If you're willing to consider a $25,000 donation to spend a weekend with Mike Gallagher, dinner, a show, we'll do some other fun things, maybe go to, if you're willing to do that, I'm going to give you the option. You could either pick New York or Tampa. You decide what city you want to go to. If you pick New York, I'll make the same offer. We'll take you to the Broadway show, best seats in the house seats. It's a big, big extravaganza, and you'll meet the star of the show backstage, who happens to be a friend of mine. If you don't want to go to New York and you want sunshine and water and beach and Florida, we'll fly you to Tampa. And you know what I'll do? And this is probably the stupidest idea I've ever had in my life, but I'm in a stupid mood. Instead of the Broadway show in New York, in Tampa, I'll take you for a boat ride. Now, you do know that if I take a crazed listener or member of the audience out in the middle of Tampa Bay on a boat, you may never, ever hear from me again, because that'd be the perfect way to do me in. So look, if you're an assassin and you want to take me out with $25,000, hey, you can throw me overboard in the middle of Tampa Bay. But I'll take you for a boat ride. We'll go to one of my favorite restaurants. You'll spend the weekend with me in Tampa. So you choose. If you're interested, again, it's a tax-deductible donation. You'll save a lot of lives. $25,000, a weekend with Mike in New York for a Broadway extravaganza, or a weekend with Mike in Florida for a boat trip and dinner. We'll hang out. 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We'll solve all the world's problems together. If you're interested, email the show, mike@mikeonline.com. 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Somebody in St. Petersburg just said, curious, Mike, what's your favorite restaurant in Tampa? It happens to be a place called Boca. I think I'm saying it right. Boca, it's right there in Tampa. It's got a Michelin star, and man, is it great Italian food there too. I like Italian. So anyhow, I hope we can get a nice donor or two. Hey, maybe get somebody who wants to go to New York, somebody to go to Tampa. I'm in. I'm all in. Coming up, what do we do now with the Amy Coney Barrett situation? Whole lot of people are being really upset about her testimony yesterday. We'll tackle that and a whole lot more as we roll along on a busy, busy day. 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
1: Did you see what Department of Homeland Security Chief Mark Wayne Mullen ordered the ICE officers to stop doing in America after this shooting of this guy who an eyewitness said tried to run over ICE officers up in Maine the other day? They've been ordered to stop all vehicle stops, to end all vehicle stops. Huh? What in the world? This is crazy. Bill Malugin reported over at Fox News that based on his ride-alongs and the experience that he's had with ICE, 90% of the arrests that they make are vehicle stops. They're safer. Doesn't involve a judicial warrant to have to go to somebody's home. I'm mystified at this one. And you're also now waving a red flag. You're inviting every bad guy to get in a car. Get me a car, because they ain't going to stop me now. What the actual heck are they doing? Mark Wayne Mullen, the DHS secretary, has ordered ICE to end nearly all traffic stops following this officer-involved shooting in Maine. And now we're going to see arrests plummet. And it seems to me that we just can't get out of the way of ourselves. The border czar, Tom Holman, who of course is going to need to toe the line, he's defending the decision, assuring Griff Jenkins over on Fox News and the audience, this is just a short pause. We just want to make sure we're doing everything correctly. Listen to this.
2: Look, but bottom line, that's not a challenge, Griff. I just said there are options in addition to stopping a vehicle. There's an option when he walks out of the house, make the arrest now while you identify him before he gets in a two-ton vehicle. If there are options, you wait till he gets to his destination, make arrest. I'm not saying this is a mainstay of what we do, vehicle stops. But the temporary pause is a decision made just to make sure everything's good. But, you know, there are other options that I think will keep those numbers driven up. Now, a lot of people are saying, I read, well, this is another example of ICE not doing mass deportations. Look, do you know last month, ICE had the highest numbers of arrests in the history of the agency.
3: Right.
2: Higher than any time last year. So operations continue. Arrests are at record numbers. Deportations at record numbers. This is simply a pause, a decision made by the secretary and ICE just to make sure that the officers remain safe and things are doing well. I think at the end of this review, which would be a short review, mm-hmm. ICE will be right back to doing what they do.
1: Well, let's hope so. Let's hope so. Bill Malugin says in speaking to numerous ICE sources, most are expressing frustration that this is going to cause their arrest numbers to fall off the cliff while it's in effect. ICE prefers to target people in their vehicles instead of their homes. It's safer than going to the home. In the home, someone can run into a home, grab a weapon, etc. And Bill writes on social media, on X, in all the ICE embeds I've done over the years, I would say 90% of the targets were arrested in vehicle stops. And they were egregious aliens, murderers and rapists. Gosh, I hope they're not starting to cave because the mob wants to get its way. What are they going to do? Consider abolishing ICE now? Because Patty Murray wants it so? Or Zoran Mamdani? What's next? What a bad idea. And of course, the left won't relent. They won't back down. They're not going to, they'll just consider this a temporary reprieve. Let's hope and pray this is temporary. 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
7: Welcome to Seculo. Will Haynes in studio today. We are talking about this breaking news item. This is a release that comes from Senator Grassley and Senator Johnson as they are conducting oversight into Jack Smith's Arctic Frost investigation. That was the entire special counsel investigation into President Trump. And now, as we've found out details along the way that were shocking. We first learned that they were getting subpoenas and warrants for the toll records, the phone records of U.S. senators. They went to their phone companies and they issued warrants. We also know that then they were trying to seek the records of more than 400 conservatives and conservative-related organizations. And if that wasn't enough, this new release is that they secretly obtained the text messages, not just the if they sent and received, like the toll records, but the actual content of text messages from 44 members of Congress amid this entire probe. And this is a letter that was sent from the Office of the Assistant Attorney General, Patrick Davis, to Chairman Grassley that talks about this. And it says that, and this is the bottom line, folks, although a filter team, I'm sorry, I'm going to go right back to this page because it says subsequent email documents, the files that are saved directly to the special counsel's team shared drive. Thus, the special counsel's investigative team apparently bypassed the filter team and directly accessed these text messages. The FBI then identified the people whose phone numbers sent or received the text messages, and it is 44 members of Congress, including 20 U.S. senators. And then 24 members of the House of Representatives, including some Democrats like Cory Booker, Congressman Adam Smith from Washington, and the now current mayor of Los Angeles, then Congresswoman Karen Bass. Where's the outrage from them? We're going to break it all down for you, what this means, the shocking kind of details that go along with this. And I'll be joined by Chief Counsel of the ACLJ, Jay Sekulow, in the next segment, as he will break this down for you as well. It's shocking because they went around their entire process. The filter team was in place from the Department of Justice to try and mitigate these issues, to try and make sure they weren't accessing text messages from sitting members of Congress that they weren't supposed to. And this is where it's the craziest part of it all to me. On June 2nd of 2023, Senior Assistant Special Counsel Thomas Windham, he asked the National Archives and Records Administration, General Counsel, all text messages from October 2020 through January 20th, 2021, for phones associated with a long list of White House individuals. I mean, that includes people like the current CIA director, by the way, and we'll talk about that as well. But these individuals, any of their records, and the National Archives turned them over August 21st, 2023, and within 26 minutes from that email coming from National Archives to the special counsel's team, the senior assistant special counsel had downloaded all the files and disseminated them and started getting people to review them before this filter team even had a chance to open the email. Folks, we're going to talk about this, the seriousness of this, and some of the work of the ACLJ that is ongoing on this very issue when we come back. Call me if you want to talk about Jack Smith and the egregious abuse of power that we are seeing from this former special counsel. 1-800-684-3110 to talk to me on air as well. You can support the work of the ACLJ. And I'm going to tell you specific things our attorneys are doing right now about this when we come back and later on in the broadcast. 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
5: Welcome back to Seculo. I'm joined on the phone right now by Chief Counsel of the ACLJ, Jay Sekulow. And this came out yesterday evening as Senator Grassley, the chairman of the Senate Judiciary Committee, as well as Chairman Ron Johnson of the Senate Investigations Committee, released this information. And I think it was Senator Johnson that said it shouldn't be shocking at this point, but it should be outraging to those that see this news, because it appears that there are no depths to the constitutional violations and the ways that this special counsel decided to run roughshod over the Constitution. And I wanted to get your take when you saw this, Jay, about what the special counsel was doing, obtaining the text messages from sitting members of Congress.
6: I think what Senator Johnson said is exactly correct. No one's shocked, although it is shocking that he did this, but it's not shocking because we saw the abuses taking place by the Department of Justice, with Jack Smith in particular. The outrage is palpable, and that is when you sit back and see a list of, 30-something U.S. senators and House of Representative members that have now had their text messages reviewed by a special counsel from the Department of Justice. So you have the executive branch spying basically on the legislative branch. You're talking about constitutional violations of which we have not seen in our lifetime. This is the quintessential example of not just government overreach, but government run amok, with no moorings, with no guideposts, and with no any kind of influence that would stop it. They were on a runway that was never ending to violate the Constitution here, and they did. Now, the question is going to be, how do you hold them accountable? And we're looking at that as well. But this is beyond the pale. It is beyond the scope of legitimate prosecutorial inquiry. This was the executive branch, as I said, spying on members of the United States House and Senate and people that they were talking to. And you may have had news media people. I mean, you're talking, I could think of First Amendment violations, 14th Amendment violations. I mean, you could write when we used to have phone books, this could be a phone book full of violations. We'll see what the Department of Justice does, but I will tell you this, the ACLJ, we're looking at it and we will take action.
5: Well, I think what is one of the more shocking parts of this, and we knew how aggressively he was operating as a special counsel and was kind of ignoring the rules of the game as he went along. But when you read this, that the Department of Justice had a filter team in place to try and

0: filter out, that's exactly what they do, when they receive records that the special counsel can legitimately ask for, it's supposed to filter out things that may be attorney-client privilege, that may be speech and debate clause violations if he were to get his hands on for members of Congress. Anything that could have raised even a hint of a constitutional violation. But it appears when you read the timeline, it was within 30 minutes that they were aggressively trying to go around that process. And I think that's what's the biggest thing for me.
1: Yeah, the taint team, by the way, because I dealt with that in representing President Trump. I mean, I dealt with these taint teams. It's kind of ridiculous anyways, but your point is well taken. And that is, they distributed this material in a nanosecond. And they did that because, I'm assuming, I don't have evidence of this, but the timeline certainly indicates that they did this so they didn't have to go to the taint team. Now, what the taint team would or would not have done with this, I don't know. But the idea that the executive branch of government, the Department of Justice, was looking at the access records of and text messages of sitting members of Congress is unbelievable, taint team or not. So, I mean, you know, in one sense, the least of their problem is they didn't go through a taint team. That's an internal violation of their own policies, not jockeying there either. But if, you know, I'd like to know who knew this, too, by the way. But did Merrick Garland know this? Did President Biden know this? Did others within the Department of Justice know this? I'd like to know those answers. So I'd like to send out a Freedom of Information demand that says, who received this? Who got it? Who distributed? Who was on that list? Was there information going from the Department of Justice to the White House about these very messages? And then, of course, you have the fact that KG Jack Smith went up before Congress and the minimum obfuscated. He basically either dodged the question but left a clear impression that he did not see these documents. I mean, we could play that, Will. I think that's not a bad idea.
0: Yeah, I think this is the perfect time to play this because this is from just December of 2025. This isn't, you know, with some of those depositions that we talked about with James Comey, that where he was either dodgy or it appeared he lied to Congress were from years back. This is months old at this point. And when you hear this is bite one, it's a congressional attorney doing a deposition of Jack Smith. And this goes to that question of toll records and text messages. Let's go ahead and play bite one.
2: Did the toll records that you requested from the senators, did they include the content of the phone calls?
3: No.
2: Did the records that you requested, the toll records from the members of Congress, include the content of text messages?
3: No.
0: So right there, did the toll records from the members of Congress include the content of text messages?
1: Yeah. What so he's going to say. His technicality is, you know, these weren't toll messages. I mean, that they're going to go to technicalities. But let me say what he did. He left the clear impression to the American people and to members of Congress that it was just what we used to call these pings. I knew that I texted you, you texted me. I don't know what was said. That is not the case. They had the substantive text messages of these members of Congress and the people that they were texting. So Jack Smith, at a minimum, you know, evaded the question, and I think really committed a form of perjury because he may have a technical defense because the way he said toll records versus, you know, text messages and how he got the text messages through the process. But the fact is, what we cannot lose sight of is a member of Congress had his text messages reviewed by the Department of Justice, the executive branch again, overseeing, quote unquote, invading the confines of the legislative branch. In the United States, you know what we call that? Unconstitutional and unacceptable.
0: One question that this leads to for me, and this is something you've been critical of the special counsel process for years. If people have been following this broadcast or the ACLJ, they know your thoughts on the special counsel process. You've had to deal with special counsels maybe more than anyone in the United States today when it comes to the Mueller probe and all of those issues. There was a lot of questions about even the way that Jack Smith was appointed, if that was even constitutional. I know that it was raised by Justice Thomas in a dissent about, or a concurrence rather, whether this was even a process that follows the Constitution. Do you think that this could be, especially now that we see Cory Booker, Karen Bass, Adam Smith, Democrats having their rights violated by this special counsel, could there be a push within Congress to maybe change some of this?
1: There should be. Listen, I have been, Will, as you said, I have been critical of special counsels going back to the Bill Clinton era. I didn't like independent counsels before, but at least they were accountable to the executive branch, to the way the Constitution's set up. These special counsels are accountable to nobody. They're not really technically accountable. In a technical sense, they're accountable to the Department of Justice, but they operate totally independently. That process is ridiculous. It violates the Constitution. It creates a star chamber, and we shouldn't have that in the United States of America. It's not worth the risk to our constitutional republic.
0: Thank you so much for joining me on this important topic. And folks, we're going to be talking more about this in the next segment. If you want to call in, 1-800-684-3110. But I'm also going to talk about what our attorneys are doing right now. You heard our chief counsel, Jay Sekulow, allude to that earlier in this segment. We've already been investigating this through FOIA requests, through lawsuits that we have filed, including a lawsuit this week that was filed. I'll tell you about in the next segment. Our attorneys right now, because this is new information, are going over what we already have to see which parts of it there may be overlap so that we know the best way forward to figure out who received these informations, who was privy to this information. Was it the Attorney General? Was it the President of the United States? We are looking at what we've already got in place and to see where we need to go next. We are that nimble here. We are able to turn on a dime when we have news like this come out that was gotten from the chairman of the Senate Judiciary Committee. This is a big deal, folks. And as we heard, this could be the impetus for change when you start to see even members of Congress that are Democrats, that are in the opposing party here, so to speak, it shouldn't be partisan. What's happening here is an attack on our constitutional framework, on our Congress, on co-equal branches of government. And if you think that a special counsel, oh, it would never happen to an ordinary American, they're doing it to sitting U.S. senators and congressmen. We'll be right back with more on Sekulow, but you can support our work by going to aclj.org/liberty and donating today.
4: We've witnessed monumental legal victories from defending the 14th Amendment and protecting our sacred American right to vote, the overturning of Roe versus Wade, and standing up for the religious liberty of our kids and seniors. But even with the many historic wins we've achieved, the battle is far from over. The attacks on our constitutionally protected rights persist. Countless unborn babies remain in jeopardy, and across the globe, innocent Christians are being targeted and killed across this country and around the world. 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
0: Sekulo, Will Haynes here, and I want to hear from you as you're hearing this news. Does it surprise you? Is it outrage you? Call me at 1-800-684-3110. And I think when even if you heard me and Logan talking yesterday, and we were talking about the way that these ad hominem attacks go forward, we have this issue with the Supreme Court, and we kind of, it derailed our conversation because people going after sitting members of the court and saying the, you know, people clearly have other things in mind rather than their duty to the court. And we went after this ad hominem attack situation that we see so frequently. And I think also you can be cautioned that if everything is an ad hominem attack and everything is outrageous, then can you truly be outraged by something? I think this is something you should be outraged by. This is where a special counsel that was outside of the traditional framework of the Department of Justice, because of how this is set up, that is very light accountability to the Department of Justice, was able to go and dig deep and do whatever he wanted. And his team could do whatever they wanted. And didn't really even pay attention to the rules and the guidelines that are there. And tried to find clever ways around them. And I'm going to play this bite. This is from the special counsel, Jack Smith, in a deposition before Congress in December. And what is the context of this deposition? They were deposing him because they were finding out all these things that happened regarding this operation, the special counsel's investigation. Things like getting the phone records of sitting U.S. senators. They were outraged. But they tried to play it down. They said, no, it's not that big of a deal. We were just getting the toll data. You know, if a congressman called or a senator called someone at the White House, that's all we could see. We weren't spying on them. We were just getting information, right? That's what we were told. So he had the opportunity also to come clean then and say, hey, by the way, we also scooped up all these text messages. They didn't. Then down the line, more reporting that they not only went after members of Congress, but everyday Americans and people that were in conservative organizations. Turning Point USA was a part of that. This special counsel was targeting conservative organizations, trying to get their records. Oh, but don't be outraged. Hey, it was legitimate. It's fine. It was nothing. No invasion of privacy, whatever. Then we get to the revelation today. That not only did they seek the toll records, but they scooped up 44 members of Congress, their content of their text messages. So we find this out today, but back in December, based off the toll records investigation, he was deposed by Senate investigators. And it's an 8.5 hour deposition. It wasn't a 30-minute interview. 8.5 hours. And multiple times, the content of text messages is brought up. We played a bite for you in the previous segment. I want to get bite 10 queued up for everyone. This is more from the investigative team asking Jack Smith, the former special counsel, about contents of text messages. And I want you to listen very carefully. What question is asked and how he answers it. Let's go ahead and roll this from the deposition in December.
7: The telephone calls the content relies mostly to text messages. Did you seek a search warrant for the content of any text messages from members?
8: From members? No, I don't recall.
7: But it was just toll records.
8: Correct.
7: Okay. But by not telling the members, you know, by going through this NDO process, I mean, they didn't have an opportunity to litigate the speech or debate concerns.
8: That's correct.
7: That's unfair, in our view.
8: I understand your position, and as I said before, we respect the speech or debate clause. I'm aware of no case in the Supreme Court or the D.C. Circuit that says that getting non-content full records from a third party violates the speech or debate clause, particularly where, and I think an important point here is these records were not on to use against members of Congress who are targets.
0: Okay, so there's a lot to break down there, and I wanted to play this longer bite because the first part is about content, right? And he says The attorney who's asking the questions, the investigator, says, did you seek a search warrant for the content of any text messages from members? And Jack Smith goes, from members? He's clarifying. Did I seek a search warrant from members, for content from members? And the attorney affirms that, says, yes, that's what I'm asking. He goes, no, I don't recall getting a search warrant for the content of their text messages. And so the attorney then, once again, clarifies, it was just toll records, to which Jack Smith replies, correct. That first part, let's break it down. Because on the face of it, we know that they reviewed content of text messages. Here's where he's being tricky. How he got this was by going to the National Archives and asking for the content of text messages, not from members of Congress, but from President Trump, Mark Meadows, Dan Scavino, Ivanka Trump, Stephen Miller, Peter Navarro, John Ratcliffe, Kash Patel, Rudy Giuliani, Kellyanne Conway, and Mike Pence. And then they didn't go to the filter team. So any person that list of White House officials, including the president and vice president, any person they were texting with, they got all that information from October to January 20th of 2021. So he's relying on the technicality. It's the lie of omission where he says, no, I didn't seek a search warrant for the content of members' text messages, but I definitely got it. He doesn't say that part. And then where it even goes on to show, because this was 8.5 hours and he had multiple opportunities to talk about what he did get, where he's still hiding it from the investigators is when you hear that later part where they're saying, hey, it gets into this non-disclosure order that they sought. So members of Congress didn't know their toll records were being sought. And the judge, we have talked about that, didn't know it was members of Congress when they were requesting this. They were hiding the ball again from the judge that signed off on non-disclosure orders, so the targets of the investigation didn't get notified that they were having their information sought. And he says, because the attorney's saying that we think this is unfair, you didn't let members of Congress know that you were seeking their toll records. And he says, I understand your position. As I said before, we respect the speech and debate clause. It doesn't appear that way. He says, I'm aware of no case in the Supreme Court or D.C. Circuit that says getting non-content full records from a third party violates the speech and debate clause. Because the other is not revealed, there is no direct questions asked of the special counsel about, hey, but what about you reviewing all this content and the way you did it without a filter team? So his defense, if they try to say, you perjured yourself, you lied before Congress, he's going to be like, they didn't ask me about this. They were asking about this. They were asking about me getting a warrant for their records. He's very crafty and very tricky. But you know what's about to happen? Senator Grassley, chairman of the Judiciary Committee in the Senate, said he's coming back. We're having more hearings on this. But right there, you can see how tricky he's being with the investigators. Not forthcoming. And he's trying to make it seem like they never saw the content, but they did. We're going to talk about more of this when we get back on Seculo. Support the work of the ACLJ at aclj.org. Your donations are doubled.
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0: Welcome to Seculo, second half hour of the broadcast, and we're talking about this revelation that came out from Senators Ron Johnson of Wisconsin and Chuck Grassley from Iowa, and that the special counsel, Jack Smith, not only sought the phone records, the toll records of senators, not only did he go after over 400 conservative targets, he and his team, members of his team, reviewed the contents of text messages from 44 members of Congress. It's as Senator Grassley said, Chairman Grassley, he said, it shouldn't be shocking. It's not shocking at this point, but it should be an outrage. And this is where we look at, and he also says this, I hope my Democrat colleagues, several of whom had their own text swept up, finally put partisanship aside and recognize the severity of these actions. Smith's team ran roughshod over the Constitution even after repeated warnings. Jack Smith has answering to do, and I intend to have him before the Senate Judiciary Committee in the coming months to hold him accountable. Now, this is related to that Arctic Frost investigation. That was the name of it. They had so many names. Even with this one, Project Coconut was the investigation relating to January 6th. Mar-a-Lago documents investigation, they referred to as Project Cranberry. They seem so innocent and harmless, right? Project Coconut. Sounds fun. Sounds like a beach vacation. No, it was a violation of constitutional rights is what we see here. And going after a co-equal branch of government by sweeping up their text messages and their communications with officials at the White House. We currently, just days ago, I believe it was on either Monday afternoon or Tuesday morning, filed a lawsuit related to a FOIA we have. It was a Freedom Information Act request against the FBI, where we were seeking records about Jack Smith's efforts to swoop on the now FBI director, Kash Patel, and Susie Wiles, President Trump's chief of staff. We learned that the Jack Smith team issued subpoenas to Kash Patel and Susie Wiles' wireless service providers, and they were much broader than even the original toll records request for those sitting members of Congress. So the FBI had not gotten back in time, and so what do we have to do? We have to take them to court. And so we are now going to be fighting this, but our attorneys now are looking at where there's overlap with this because of, once again, the members that they were requesting the records for to get the members of Congress's records were, and here's the list here, it was the president. It was Mike Pence. It was Mark Meadows, Dan Scavino, Ivanka Trump, Stephen Miller, Peter Navarro, John Ratcliffe, who's the current CIA director. You think he may be concerned about what the Justice Department under Joe Biden was doing. Kash Patel, current FBI director, and a few others. So there's already overlap. The fact that they were able to get these communications because they had that, they were requesting the records of Kash Patel. And that's what our FOIA is about. We also are in the middle of, we've started receiving production on our FOIA related to Arctic Frost. That helps us maybe key in on some more angles. So what's our attorneys at the ACLJ? What are they doing right now? They're looking at what productions are starting to come in from the Department of Justice related to Arctic Frost. They're looking about what we just had to file a lawsuit about with the subpoenaing of records of Susie Wiles and Kash Patel. And then they're looking at what we need to ask for next. We're going to get to the bottom of this because it's not just about these individuals. It's not just about the violation of going after members of Congress. It's about every one of us in making sure this doesn't happen again, making sure there's changes when it comes to the special counsels and the way those operate. 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
20: With SRN News, I'm Jason Walker. More than half of House Democrats have voted to strip $3.3 billion in U.S. aid from Israel. The vote was 314 to 104 Wednesday. Not enough needed for passage, but it shows a deepening divide among Democrats in the aftermath of Israel's war in Gaza. Asian shares mostly lower. Oil prices have fallen Thursday. Selling of AI-related shares weighed on benchmarks in South Korea and Japan. Interest rate hike by Bank of Korea also contributed to a 6.6% tumble for the KOSPI. And Taiwan computer chip maker TSMC says it's going to spend another $100 billion on expanding capacity in the United States.
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0: Welcome back to Secula. Will Haynes here, and we're talking about this revelation that Jack Smith was able to, and his team, looked at the contents of text messages from October 2020 through January 20th, 2021, from phones associated with a long list of White House personnel, and included in those messages were communications with sitting members of Congress, and at this point, some of them are former members of Congress. Now, Jack Smith is kind of under fire here, but even as recent as a hearing before the House of Representatives in January of this year, this isn't just the deposition that we've been playing. This is where Congressman Cohen of Tennessee was asking Jack Smith in January of this year about if they were able to see any content of text messages. Let's go ahead and play Byte 11 for everyone so they hear that this line that he's been using over and over again, and we'll break it down, Byte 11.
22: And just make clear, you did not see any of the discussion. There was not any, it was just the content that they made a call to the president and vice versa, but nothing about any content whatsoever.
23: That's correct. A toll record subpoena gives you who a call is from, who it is to, and the length of that call. It does not tell you the content of what people are speaking about.
0: Once again, repeatedly, the lie of omission on full display. Jack Smith is smart. He is being very precise about what he is answering in both the depositions and in that open hearing with the congressman from Tennessee, a Democrat from Memphis. He is saying a toll record subpoena only gives you the call from who makes it, who it is to, and the length of the call. All of those questions that he was able to answer precisely now have the entire different context, because those questions should be more open-ended, not just in the warrants you sought against members of Congress, but in the records you sought and obtained. Did you ever see communications that may or may not have been privileged or fall under speech and debate clause? Did you ever, or any member of your team, ever view records like that? And I think even today, it's an important day because the acting attorney general, Todd Blanche, is sitting in his confirmation hearing before the Senate to become the next attorney general, confirmed attorney general of the United States. And he was asked by Senator Kennedy. Now, this is bite seven. We're going to play this. Senator Kennedy is calling them emails. The precise term here is that these were text messages that were sought. So I'm going to go ahead and play bite seven for you, and then we'll talk a little bit about the how this could go forward. Let's play it.
1: Did Jack Smith read my emails?
2: I'm not sure, Senator. I don't know.
1: Would you check for me?
2: We will check, Senator, yes.
1: I think he read Senator Grassley's emails. How can someone at the Department of Justice get Senator Grassley's emails without probable cause?
2: There are checks in place that should make it extraordinarily difficult for a prosecutor to collect and review a senator's emails or a congressman's emails or a lawyer's emails or other folks that have privileged protections associated with their communications. And those checks and balances should always be used.
1: But Mr. Smith just ignored him?
2: I cannot speak for Mr. Smith, Senator.
0: Now, we are at not even 24 hours since this revelation. The acting attorney general may not be up to speed on this, or he may not want to speak for the special counsel by saying, I cannot speak for Mr. Smith, Senator. Here's what we know. The acting attorney general, who is sitting before Congress right now, is saying there are checks in place that should make it extraordinarily difficult for a prosecutor to collect and review a senator's emails. In reality, the question here is text messages, or a congressman's emails, or a lawyer's emails, or other folks that have privilege protections associated with their communications, and those checks and balances should always be used. Here's the timeline from the Department of Justice of how this played out. There was a filter team in place, and the filter team, and this is their goal, our goal is to provide as much responsive, non-privileged information to the investigative team as possible so the special counsel can make well-informed decisions about whether anyone should be charged, and if so, what charges are appropriate. So their entire goal is to get appropriate information. Responsive, so it means it is related to the request of the special counsel's team, whether it be a subpoena, a warrant, anything of that nature. It is responsive to the request, what they are seeking. It's not just a fishing expedition where you get every single piece of content ever. This is a responsive piece of information, and it has to be non-privileged information. So they get a bunch of data, and they are able to filter out things that do not need to go to the prosecutors. And these individuals on the filter team do not have prosecutorial power. They're not the ones making these decisions. All they are doing is looking at the information and deciding which one gets forwarded on. On June 2nd, 2023, Thomas Windham, senior assistant special counsel on the investigative team, emailed the National Archives and Records administration's general counsel, Gary Stern, seeking all text messages from October 2020 through January 20th, 2021, from phones associated with the long list of White House personnel. I've gone over those names. The president, vice president, Kash Patel. Those names, people that are in government currently now from that first administration. There was a hiccup along the way. Just 9 days later, a different employee at the DOJ sent an email to a contractor managing the filter team's document review software. So where the documents would go, they were to view it, and then they'd pass on what was there, that said, apparently the software's permission settings had been set inappropriately, allowing investigative team members the ability to access documents the filter team had not yet sorted or designated for review. Now, there's a big question here. What other pieces of material did the special counsel's team review that they were not supposed to? Because they caught this error on June 11th, 2023. But good news, that's way before the National Archives gave the documents to the special counsel. They fixed it. They caught it. And they said the email asked the contractor to adjust the settings to prevent any such access, stating that this is top priority item right now from our end. So that glitch was allegedly fixed before they sent this communications over. But it does raise other questions, and I hope they get to the bottom of this as well. Or I hope that our FOIAs reveal what else they may have viewed that was not appropriate. Now, at 12:19 p.m. on August 21st, the general counsel of NARA emailed Mr. Windham, that's the senior assistant special counsel, that NARA was producing 54 spreadsheets containing the requested White House custodians' text messages. NARA sent a separate email with a download link and password shortly after. At 12:45 that day, Mr. Windham emailed several members of the investigative team, stated he had already downloaded the spreadsheets containing the texts, and asked the team to download the spreadsheets as well. By 1:02, Mr. Windham was already emailing members of the team particular texts he had copied from the production. Subsequent emails document the files being saved directly to the special counsel's team's shared drive. Thus, the special counsel's investigative team apparently bypassed the filter team and directly asked the text messages. Now, here's another thing, too. They could say, oh, maybe it didn't get fixed. Maybe the glitch didn't get fixed. It was 26 minutes after the general counsel said we are producing 54 spreadsheets. 26 minutes later, the senior assistant special counsel accessed those spreadsheets and downloaded them, told others to, and started disseminating them. In what world, when you have 44 members of Congress that have their communications swept up, no telling who else is in that, because it's not just the communications with members of Congress, but 54 spreadsheets with lots of information in them. In what world would it take 26 minutes for a filter team to separate out the things you can't see? They went immediately, as soon as he got that email, I'm willing to bet, to access the files. We're going to talk about more of that when we come back on Seculo. Call me at 1-800-684-3110 to be heard on air. We'll be right back with more on Seculo, but make sure you support the work of the ACLJ at aclj.org/liberty to have your donations doubled.
3: 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The attacks on our constitutionally protected rights persist. Countless unborn babies remain in jeopardy. 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
0: Welcome back to Seculo, final segment of the broadcast. If you want to talk to me on air, you've got a few minutes to call in, 1-800-684-3110. I have a comment, though, from Rumble that it's one we hear frequently in these discussions, and it's basically, yeah, nothing ever is going to happen to these individuals. And that is one thing. It says, what's going to be done to him, to Jack Smith? Probably nothing, like always. And this is something that we see frequently, and I think it's a problem within the conservative space. I think it is a problem, really, that things have, you know, we see such blatant abuse of power by a special counsel, and we've had to live with abuse of power by special counsels, by corrupt ways that intelligence is weaponized for a long time now. And it does feel, one, like people are never held accountable. And I'd push back on that. I think that, one, we see that elections have consequences, that when you have a change in the leadership, you have a change in the people who are doing things about it. And we know that things also happen behind the scenes. We know that there have been many people taken out of the Department of Justice, taken out of the FBI. And while that may not be the perp walks that people want to see, they want to see people in handcuffs. I think that there are people that are working very hard to change the rot that was in government. And there are good people working on that. I also think this isn't the end of this story. You are seeing members of Congress that are saying he perjured himself. I think that he is going to try and thread the needle on that and saying they weren't asking the right question to try and avoid some sort of perjury charge. But just throwing your hands up saying nothing's going to happen. I mean, even the fact that this man did everything he could to try and make sure that President Trump couldn't run for office again by weaponizing the system, by throwing out the rule book in multiple investigations, by going way beyond the scope of what he should have, he didn't succeed. He failed. And I think the American people, in a large sense, responded to what they tried to do by weaponizing the Department of Justice, weaponizing the special counsel. So right there, things have changed. Now, two, the fact that members of Congress, the Senate, they aren't just letting this go. They aren't just saying, well, you know, he got the toll records, let's just let it be. No, they had the deposition. They keep digging. They keep having people in the Department of Justice. Now, do you think that it would have been that easy to get this response from a Kamala Harris DOJ? Because this information did come from the Department of Justice, Office of the Assistant Attorney General. This is from Patrick Davis, sent directly to the chairman of the committee. There's a lot of ways they can obscure records and documents. They have people working on this. And sometimes justice is slow, but we don't stop fighting for it. You don't give up. You don't become a conservative nihilist that we see so frequently in the conservative media sphere these days, where they say there's nothing we can do. No one ever is held accountable. Nothing ever changes. One, that's not true. It's not factual. it may not be what you think should be the case or what you think the punishment should be. But things do change and we do fight hard. And it's there's a lot of people that have the luxury to get behind a microphone and talk on radio or talk on a broadcast or on a podcast or on YouTube or Rumble that can say that so easily that there's nothing that can be done. This is terrible. Woe is me. But we don't have that luxury here at the ACLJ. We fight to uphold the foundations of this country, to uphold the constitutional framework that exists, that our founders so brilliantly came up with. This popping up here during this 250th year as July, here at the ACLJ, we're celebrating America's birthday all month. We're not going to forget one. We're not going to have one day celebration and move on. This is something very important because not only can you celebrate the freedom we have and the framework we have in this constitutional republic, but it also should make you remember that you have the opportunity to fight and we have the opportunity to fight for what America is founded on. And we don't give up. We don't have that luxury. For us, for our families, for future generations, we don't just let it go. You don't just throw your hands up and say there's nothing that can be done. No one's ever held accountable. So yeah, it could frustrate people if in coming months the DOJ isn't able to get a conviction of perjury against someone who very cleverly was able to dodge questions or avoid that. I want to be realistic about that. We are hearing a lot of people saying this is perjury, and it may be. But I also don't want you to think that it's no matter what, that's the outcome. But I also don't want it to be something that you're disheartened by. Sunshine is the best disinfectant. That is why we talk about this and show this and don't let this become the norm. Make this be the anomaly that we never let happen again. And that's why even today that it came out yesterday and they're able to talk to the next, most likely next Attorney General of the United States, if Todd Blanche successfully gets confirmed by the Senate soon, say, hey, we need more information. We need to know why this happened, how this happened, and how we can also make reforms to make sure this never happens again. But how easily they were able to go by their filter team, it almost seems like that was the design, not a flaw. How quickly they accessed information. So while this may be the revelation today that they got members of Congress's text messages, the actual content of them, I want to know what else they bypassed that filter team on. That's a big, glaring question. And it's right here on the second page of the letter from the Department of Justice, where it says on June 11th, a different employee at the DOJ sent an email to the contractor managing the filter team's document review software to alert them to an issue. Apparently, the software's permission settings had been set inappropriately, allowing investigative team members the ability to access documents the filter team had not yet sorted or designated for review. The email asked the contractor to adjust the settings to prevent any such access, stating that this is top priority item from our end. Did they make that change? If they did, how was Mr. Windham able to then access those files so quickly, 26 minutes after they were set? We're on it, folks. Our team is currently looking at the best path forward to get more information because this isn't the end. This revelation isn't the end of this investigation to ensure it never happens again and that it isn't happening to every one of you. We have to keep fighting. We have to get the truth. We have to get to the bottom of it. And you can support that work as our attorneys are having to file in court, file lawsuits to get this information. Because even when there's a friendly administration, sometimes you still have to sue them to get the documents. And that's what we had to do earlier this week. So go to ACLJ.org today and donate. ACLJ.org/liberty to have your gift doubled and support this vital work to the American constitutional framework. We'll talk to you tomorrow on Seculo.
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20: News this hour from Town Hall. I'm Jason Walker. U.S. forces have intensified their strikes targeting Iran, hitting targets even farther north.
9: American forces have also fired into a ship accused of trying to break the U.S. naval blockade on the Islamic Republic. Tehran retaliated early Thursday with missile and drone fire targeting Bahrain, Jordan, and Kuwait before dawn. Back-and-forth strikes by the U.S. and Iran across the Middle East and renewed threats to the Strait of Hormuz have shredded the interim deal to end the Iran war.
20: That is correspondent Andrew Stewart reporting. More than half of House Democrats have voted to strip $3.3 billion in U.S. aid from Israel. The vote was 314 to 104 Wednesday, but was not enough needed for passage, although it does show a deepening divide among Democrats in the aftermath of Israel's war in Gaza. 2 months since its onset, well, Central Africa's Ebola outbreak is still spreading, and it's faster than health officials say they can track. One official says it's just going to keep getting worse, and they're frightened.
10: Confirmed cases of Ebola in Congo have reached 2,011, including 754 deaths, according to government data released overnight in what authorities say is the fastest growing outbreak on record. Over 750 people remain in isolation or in hospitals, while just over 360 have so far recovered, says Congo's Ministry of Health. Contact tracing remains a challenge, with coverage of those exposed still at only 67%. The Central African nation has been battling the Ebola outbreak caused by the rare Bundi Bogio virus since May 15. I'm Charles Deledesma.
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24: Most Americans think of Abraham Lincoln and they think of the Civil War or the Emancipation. But in 1862, he signed another hugely significant piece of legislation, the Homestead Act. It offered eligible Americans up to 160 acres of land, not as a prize for the powerful, but as an opportunity for ordinary families willing to live on it, work it, and build something lasting. Why did it matter? Because Lincoln understood that freedom was not merely the absence of tyranny. Rather, freedom required responsibility, labor, stewardship, and moral courage. A free people must be given room to build, but they also must be willing to cultivate what they have been given. That still matters today. Liberty without responsibility decays. Opportunity without character collapses. Lincoln's lesson is clear. A nation stays free when its people remain willing to work, build, and steward freedom under God.
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0: Once again, it's time for Yesteryear. A look back at your favorite dramas, westerns, comedies, and musical variety shows from the golden age of radio. Here's your host for Yesteryear, Craig Roberts.
1: Well, it's time once again to settle into your favorite easy chair for another hour of vintage radio. Later on, we'll ride the rails with The Mysterious Traveler and Devil and the Deep Blue Sea. But first, let's head on out toward Broadway and enjoy The First Nighter. The First Nighter program was the earliest and perhaps one of the last of the significant dramatic playhouses of the era. In Depression America, Broadway was far too expensive for the average pocketbook. Little matter, though, The First Nighter took us there. Built around the concept of an opening night on Broadway, the format was one of the greatest ever devised. Dashing Don Ameche became the first star. Later in 1936, Barbara Luddy opened as long-running female lead, a position she held until the show concluded. The genial host was seldom identified in the credits. Charles Hughes was an early First Nighter, followed by MacDonald Carey, and also by Brett Morrison and Marvin Miller. Olin Soule took the lead role in 1943, and he and Miss Luddy finished the series together in 1949. Return with us now to those exciting days of yesteryear with the First Nighter program and The Tin Box from May of 1948. Another classic show from the golden age of radio here on Yesteryear.

0: Montana's First Nighter program. From the little theater off Times Square, starring Olin Soule and Barbara Luddy, with an all-star cast presented by Campana, the quality name in cosmetics. It's theater time on the Great White Way, and tonight is a red-letter date on this season's calendar, for it marks the opening of a brand-new play on Broadway at the Little Theater off Times Square, focal point of New York's exciting and gay entertainment district. And here is our host for the evening, the genial First Nighter.
1: Good evening, ladies and gentlemen. I'm delighted you can be with us this evening. Tonight may well be one of the most exciting nights of the theater season, so let's be on our way, shall we? Here's my cab. Won't you step in? All right, driver, the Little Theater. Up Broadway, across 42nd Street, and into the famous Times Square district, a sparkling wonderland of millions of electric lights and swirling happy crowds. And over there, where the lights are brightest, is the Little Theater. Well, here we are.
2: Crowd me, boys, but I think that's Diana Lynn.
3: 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Must be some movie star.
4: Have your tickets ready, please. 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
5: Good evening, Mr. First Nighter. The usher will show you to your seat.
1: Thank you. We'll go right in. Well, here we are, ladies and gentlemen, in the midst of one of the season's gayest theater parties. Ushers are showing distinguished and fashionable ladies and their handsome escorts to reserved seats and boxes. And each glamorous lady coming in seems to cause more of a flurry than the last one. I see Frank Worth and the famous First Nighter Orchestra in the pit. But to this evening's play, the program says it's a comedy mystery entitled The Tin Box. The author is Gene Fromhurst. In the leading roles are Olin Soule and Barbara Luddy. The part of Louis Lindstrom, an unemployed waiter who loves mystery shows, will be played by Mr. Soule. And Miss Luddy will take the part of his wife, Gladys. Supporting this talented pair will be Willard Waterman, David Ellis, Larry Dobkin, and other equally famous names. Now the house lights are being dimmed, and in just a moment we'll hear the play.
6: Curtain, first curtain.
1: There's the signal for first curtain. The house lights are out, and here's the play.
7: Louis, the way you're doing it, you ain't never going to have your own restaurant. I think the only way to save money is for you to go to work.
8: Well, go back to sliding plates along a counter. Where's that going to get us?
7: Louis, I don't see how you're ever going to open a restaurant without money.
8: Gladys, did you ever study finance?
7: No.
8: Did you ever read about how the smart people got where they are?
7: By not working?
8: They don't use their own money.
7: They don't?
8: No. They always operate with somebody else's money. That's how it's done, and that's how I'm going to do it.
7: Well, it don't sound honest to me, Louis. I got a responsible job. I'm a cashier. I handle money. I can't afford to get mixed up in anything crooked, or I'm through being a cashier for the rest of my life. And then where are we?
8: Look, Gladys. It isn't crooked, see? It's plain everyday business. There's no sense in using your own money when you can just as easy use somebody else's.
7: Whose else's?
8: I don't know yet. I'm working on it. I'm working all the time, Gladys. Up here, not with my hands. That's what counts, brain work. I listen to mystery shows, I think, and I read all the time.
7: What do you read?
8: Want ads, mostly. Business opportunities. Paper's full of them every night.
7: Personally, I think the help wanted mail columns is more practical.
8: That reminds me. I got to grab tonight's paper. Leave me have a nickel, would you, Gladys?
7: Okay, take it out of my purse.
8: How about a little extra for a cigar?
7: Well, make it a nickel cigar. People won't know the difference unless they get close.
8: 5, 10 cents. Yeah, I'll be right back.
7: No, be careful. There's been a lot of holdups lately.
8: Who'd hold me up? Nobody'd hold me up except for a laugh.
7: Sometimes people get slugged in between laughs. So hurry back.
8: Sure, Gladys. I'll take the shortcut through the empty lot.
9: If I had $1 million and yoo-hoo.
10: Yoo-hoo? What's this?
8: Box. Well, that looks like metal.
10: Wonder what...
8: Hey, it's heavy. And it's locked. Must be something valuable inside. Must be something mighty valuable.

0: If I had $1 million, then you boo. If I had.
1: Can I take a look at that package, mister?
2: Huh? Who are you?
1: You wouldn't know if I told you. Let me see that package.
0: Package?
1: Yeah. Tin box you're carrying under that newspaper. What's the matter? You scared? Let me see it.
2: No. Why should I be?
1: I don't know, but you ain't doing nothing about it.
2: It doesn't belong to you. It's some personal stuff I'm taking home.
1: Personal?
2: Yeah.
1: Like money, for instance?
2: No, not money. There's nothing valuable in there. Keep your hands off that box.
1: Okay, if you want to get tough. But I ain't true with you. Not by a long ways.
3: All right, what's the idea? You scared me out of my wits with that pounding.
2: Hey, leave me in, Gladys. Close the door.
3: Who's keeping you out? What's that you're carrying under the newspaper?
2: That's what I'm going to find out. Hey, give me the hammer and a chisel, quick.
3: The hammer and chisel? What for?
2: I'm going to pry this box open. Hurry up, will you?
3: Sure, Louis, sure. You act like you just robbed a bank. I never saw you that excited in my life.
2: Come on, make it snappy, Gladys.
3: I will. What are you doing now?
2: Pulling down the shade.
3: Why?
2: I got my reasons. Hurry up, will you?
3: Here.
2: Oh, thanks.
3: What's this all about, anyway? Where'd you get that box? You didn't rob a bank, did you?
2: No, I didn't rob a bank, did I? I found this in the empty lot right across from a banner shoe factory.
3: Well, what are you so excited about? It's probably full of old banana peel.
2: Banana peel. It's full of money, that's what it's full of.
3: How do you know?
2: Because a tough-looking gunman tried to take it away from me.
3: A gunman?
2: Yeah. He had a gun under his coat. I seen it when he lifted his arm to grab the box.
3: How do you know what was in it?
2: He knew. Don't ask so many questions.
3: How else do I find out anything?
2: Gladys, he wanted the box because he recognized it, see? And he said something about there being money in it.
3: Stolen money, maybe. Don't get mixed up in anything like that, Louis.
2: Stop worrying, will you? Leave me do all the worrying and all the thinking, and we'll both be rich.
3: All right, if you say so.
2: Just a simple little snap lock. Ought to open with about one more good push. There, that does it.
3: Louis, it is money. The box is full of new green bills.
2: Yeah. 50s, 20s, 10s, 5s. They're all in bundles. Hey, let's see how much there is.
3: I'll help you count. Here, let me take these.
2: 30, 40, 45. Here, you can count the singles.
3: Hey, look. It's all counted for. Here's a cashier slip.
2: Yeah, let's see. It says $10,000. There's $10,000 here. Gladys, $10,000!
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5: Riders are hurrying down the aisle to their seats. The lights are dimmed, and here's the second act of The Tin Box.
3: Holy smoke, $10,000.
2: Yeah. Gee, I wish my hands had stopped shaking. You know what this means, Gladys?
3: No, I ain't had time to think, and besides, you told me not to.
2: Yeah. Oh, boy. 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
3: The Regis is a perfectly respectable family restaurant.
2: Sure. 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
3: All for $10,000?
2: Easy. We can get fixtures on credit if we have to. And Gladys, you won't be punching a cash register anymore.
3: No?
2: No. You'll be the cook.
3: But, Louis, ain't you going too fast? And maybe we got no right to keep this money. You said it belonged to a gunman.
2: I didn't say it belonged to him. I said he wanted to take it away from me.
3: It's the same thing. He knew what was in the box, so it must have been his.
2: Gladys, where would a gunman get $10,000 unless he stole it?
3: I don't know, but if he stole it, wouldn't it belong to the people he stole it from?
2: How would we know who he stole it from? No, sir, I think this money rightfully belongs to us.
3: You do?
2: Sure, we got it, haven't we?
3: Huh?
2: Possession is 9 points of the law. Haven't you ever heard that before?
3: No. Only when I was a kid, we had a saying, finders, keepers, losers, weepers.
2: Yeah. Well, it's the same thing, only in legal words.
3: Well, just the same, I got an idea the law's a little different when you're grown up.
2: Now, listen, Gladys, I'll explain the law to you. If you find something of value, you got to make a reasonable attempt to locate the owner. You got to take that chance. Of course, if you can't find them, then you're the owner.
3: Even when it's something like $10,000 of stolen money? Are you sure, Louie?
2: No, I'm not sure. Let's look in the paper.
3: Here's the paper you brought home.
2: There's ought to be something about it. Let me see it.
3: Louie, look at the headline.
2: Yeah, I see it, Gladys. I see it.
3: John Waverly kidnapped.
2: Oh.
3: Louie, you're shaking so I can't read the small print.
2: Prominent stockbroker kidnapped shortly after midnight this morning. His family's already been contacted by one of the gang.
3: Look, it says arrangements have already been made for the payment of ransom.
2: Payment of ransom? So that's what I stumbled onto. The ransom money.
3: Louie, what usually happens to a man who's been kidnapped if the kidnappers don't get their ransom money?
2: Oh, they find him dead somewhere.
3: That's what I thought. You've got to return this money right away.
2: To who? The Waverleys or the police?
3: Would...
2: And get arrested as one of the kidnappers? Gladys, do you know what you get for kidnapping in this state? The electric chair.
3: Well, how's about a man who stopped you on the street? He's one of the gang. Give the money to him.
2: Where can I find him?
3: Maybe he's still hanging around.
2: That's what I'm afraid of. If he sees me first, I'm as good as dead.
3: Could you sneak it back where you found it? Tonight, for instance, while it's dark.
2: I don't know, Gladys. Gee, I wonder what Sam Spade would do.
3: I think I got an idea.
2: Right now, I could use one.
3: The man who stopped you doesn't know me. I could sneak the money back to the empty lot.
2: Uh-uh. They'll probably be watching that spot. You're not going to get yourself shot just because you got a husband who got too grabby. I'll take it over, all right. Only not in that tin box. I don't want to be seen with that.
3: We could wrap the money in some old newspaper.
2: Yeah, that's the thing to do.
3: Louie.
2: Huh?
3: You'll be careful, won't you? If anything happened to you,
2: I'll be careful, Gladys. And you know something?
3: What?
2: I'm beginning to think I'm not near as smart as I thought I was. Yeah, this must be the spot. Ooh, gosh, it's dark.
6: What's the matter? Did you lose something around here?
2: Who, me? No, I didn't lose anything.
6: You better stand still. This gun's loaded.
2: Sure. I'm not going anywhere.
6: I know that better than you.
2: Oh?
6: What are you sneaking around in these weeds for? What did you lose?
2: Nothing. I didn't lose a thing.
6: No?
2: No.
6: Then maybe you found some.
2: I...
6: What are you sneaking around in these weeds for?
2: I was going to Central Avenue. Shortcut.
6: Through the weeds?
2: Hmm?
6: Don't you like the path over there, or is that too easy?
2: I thought I saw something over here in the brush. Well, I guess it wasn't anything. Nothing at all.
6: You saw something like what?
2: I don't know. Something shiny. I guess I was just seeing things.
6: It's pretty dark here to see something shiny.
2: Yeah. Yeah, I guess it is.
6: What's in that package you're carrying?
2: This package?
6: Yeah. This package.
2: It's my laundry. I'm taking some stuff over to the laundry. They stay open late for me.
6: Yeah, they must.
2: Yeah.
6: All right, get going.
2: Mm-hmm.
6: And don't be snooping around here.
2: Mm-hmm.
6: Somebody might just take a notion to put a bullet in you. On general principle.

0: It wasn't the same one, Gladys. It was another member of the same mob. Sounded just like the Whistler. Tell you, I'm lucky to be alive.
1: Do you think he suspects you?
0: Of having the ransom money?
1: Yeah.
0: Well, I guess I convinced him or I wouldn't be here to tell you about it. Those boys would just as soon kill a man as look at him. They'd rather.
1: And that's what they'll do to poor Mr. Waverly if they don't get their money.
0: Don't I know that? They'll never believe the money was left there in good faith. Never in 1,000 years. And the Waverlys don't even know they haven't got it.
1: Maybe we could phone the Waverlys. We could explain how we got it by mistake.
0: Their wires are probably tapped. They'd trace the call, and every cop in town would be up my throat before I could move. Who'd believe me, Gladys?
1: Nobody, I guess.
0: No. Well, if I could only get that money back to the Waverlys. Hey, I could enclose a note telling them what happened. Then they'd know what to do, and nobody could trace anything to me.
1: Couldn't you do it by mail?
0: Mail $10,000?
1: Oh.
0: Anyway, there's not that much time. It's got to be done tonight.
1: How?
0: The Waverlys' address is in the paper. I'll tell you, I might get near enough to a window to toss it in, note and all. Sure. Yeah, let's write out a note and I'll get started.
1: There's some paper on the desk and, Louie.
0: Yeah?
1: Be sure to walk on Light Street.
0: Yeah. Yeah, I'll take a streetcar and I'll have the money wrapped in newspapers, same as before. I'll be safe enough, don't you worry.

0: 1242. Yeah, this is the place, all right.
1: Just a minute, you.
0: Yeah.
1: Where do you think you're going?
0: I nowhere in particular, officer.
1: No place to go, so you thought you'd drop in the Waverleys, is that it?
0: Not exactly. To tell the truth, I read about the kidnapping, and I came here to look around.
1: Oh, one of them morbid sightseers, eh?
0: No, sir. I was really on my way home.
1: Well, I'd suggest you go there.
0: Yes, sir.
1: Wait a minute.
0: Huh?
1: Now, what's in that package?
0: The package?
1: Yes, the package.
0: It's some old shoes. I walk a lot.
1: Oh, you do?
0: Yeah, I do. Oh, they were out of the regular wrapping paper.
1: Well, all right, Mr. Moore, but keep moving. And should you have any ideas about seeing the back end of the house, you'll find police on all sides. Go on, get moving before you get yourself into trouble.
0: I'm licked, Gladys. I don't know what to do. It's like a nightmare with the police closing in on one side and a mob of killers on the other.
2: Poor Mr. Waverly, he's as good as dead.
0: Yeah, and I killed him just as sure as the kidnappers will kill me. And they will, Gladys, as soon as they find out I took their ransom money. All because I grabbed onto a tin box and wouldn't let go. I was smart, Gladys. Oh, what a smart guy I am.
2: Let's go to bed, Louie. You can't do nothing more tonight. Maybe it won't be too late tomorrow.
0: That'd be Ellery Queen. Hello?
3: Louie?
0: Yeah, Ellery? Gladys? What's the matter?
3: Nothing's the matter. I'm calling from the restaurant. I was worried about you. Is everything all right?
0: Well, nothing's happened yet, only I gotta get out of this house or I'll go nuts.
3: Oh, Louie, not yet. Not till we can think of something.
0: Think of something? My head's about to bust and I can't come up with a thing. I gotta get away from these four walls, Gladys. I gotta get out for a walk or go out of my head. I gotta, Gladys. I tell you, I gotta. What can I do? Gee, I'm jumpy as a cat.
4: Mine!
0: Go away, kitty. Hey, what's that black sedan parking there for? Who are those guys getting out? Oh, one looks like the guy that first spotted me at the tin box. Yeah, it is. And the other one's probably the guy that caught me in the lot.
5: Is this the guy, Jim?
6: Yeah, he's the one. Saw him carrying a tin box. He was trying to hide it under a newspaper.
5: Yeah, how about it, mister? Is he telling me the truth?
0: Well, I was carrying some stuff home in a box, yeah. He tried to tell me it belonged to him, but it didn't.
5: Yeah, what kind of stuff? What was in the box? You better talk fast.
0: It was some fishing tackle.
6: It was a tin box. It was the same tin box that had the money in it. He's lying. Can't you see he's lying?
5: Fishing tackle's carried in tin boxes?
0: You see?
5: Maybe he's telling the truth. Maybe you're lying. And that's a bad thing to do, Jim.
6: No, I'm telling you the truth. He's got the money. Search his flat if you don't believe me. He lives in that red brick building on the first floor.
5: How do you know?
6: Well, I saw him go in. I saw him go to the window and pull down the shade.
0: Sneak.
5: Now that I get a good look at you, haven't I seen you someplace before?
0: Well, I don't know.
5: Sure. I remember. In that vacant lot, you were snooping around.
6: Search his house. You'll find out if I'm lying or not.
5: Yeah, maybe and maybe not. Come on, Jim. Let's get back in that car.
6: No. I tell you, I haven't got the money. What are you going to do to me? What are you going to do?
0: Yeah, what are you going to do to... Hey, wait. Leave him alone. I'm the guy you... Oh, he wouldn't listen to me. Doggone it, I've just gone and killed another man.

0: And Todders are all in their seats, ready for the last act. And there goes the curtain.
1: Gladys. Is that you, Gladys?
2: Sure, it's me. Who'd you think it was?
1: I see you brought a paper.
2: Have you read it?
1: No.
2: Look here, Louis, on the front page.
1: Waverly rescued.
2: And he's alive. They caught one of the gang that was guarding him.
1: That's wonderful news. Let me read it. Excellent police work. Mm-hmm. Captured kidnapper won't talk, but police expect an early roundup of the rest of the gang.
2: Ain't that a relief? Now we got nothing more to worry about.
1: Gladys, the rest of the gang is still at large, and Waverly can't identify him because it says he was blindfolded.
2: So what?
1: I can identify two of them. One of them's been taken for a ride, but the other one's still alive. I think he's the leader, and he knows I can identify him.
2: How did you get all this information, Louis?
1: The hard way. And you can bet your sweet life that mob leader's pretty desperate by now, too. And that means he's going to try and get me before the police get him.
2: Oh, dear. And I was so happy when I come home. Guess I'm just too dumb to tell good news from bad.
1: We've got to do something quick, Gladys.
2: What can we do? We got $10,000, and I wouldn't spend a single dollar of it for all the coffee in Brazil.
1: Yeah. I had an idea I could open my own restaurant with somebody else's money. But I never thought it would be like this.
2: No, neither did I.
1: If this is what the smart boys go through, I'm happy to stay dumb. And that's what I've been, dumb. Nobody knows it now any better than I do.
2: Except me.
1: Yeah, except you. Tell you, Gladys, if I get one more chance, I'll never try to be smart again, so help me.
2: Who's that?
1: It's one of the kidnapped mob. That's what it is. It couldn't be anybody else.
3: You got to get out of here.
1: Where? Where can I go?
2: Anywhere. Go out the back door.
1: Oh, some of the gang are probably out there, too. I'd get chopped, mowed down as soon as I stepped outside.
2: Then I won't let them in. I won't open the door.
1: They won't give up that easy. They'll break the door down if they have to.
2: I could call the police. It's better to be arrested as a kidnapper than to be killed by one.
1: There's no time. Those fellas aren't going to stall around much longer.
2: What can we do? There must be something we can do.
1: I'm going to give myself up, Gladys. I'll take my rap.
2: No, Louis. I don't want you to die. I love you, Louis. I love you.
1: I love you too, Gladys.
4: And you remember that if anything happens.
1: Well, baby,
4: this is it.
5: What's the matter, Lindstrom?
4: Huh?
5: You afraid to open the door?
1: How did you know my name?
5: It's on the mailbox. Mind if I sit down?
2: We don't want your money, Mr.
5: Marco. Gus Marco.
2: We don't want your money, Mr. Marco. It was all a terrible mistake.
5: So you do have the money?
4: Yes, we got it, and we'll give it right back to you right now.
1: You do whatever you want to me, but
4: leave the little woman alone. She ain't done nothing.
5: No?
1: No. Like she said, it was all a mistake.
4: I found the money in the lot, but I didn't know it was ransom money.
1: I tried to put it back, but you stopped me.
4: She didn't have nothing to do with it. Now, it was all a mistake.
5: It sure was, Lindstrom. It sure was.
2: What are you laughing at?
5: Let's see that money, and I'll tell you.
1: Gladys, get the money out of the closet, will you?
2: Sure, Louis. Right away.
5: You know, the trouble with you and your wife is you don't know how to read a newspaper.
2: Huh? Here's the money. We wrapped it in old newspapers. It's all there. You can count it.
1: You won't get very far with it. You know that, don't you?
5: Mm-hmm. Like I was saying, you and your wife don't know how to read a newspaper. You don't read anything but the front page.
2: And the classified ads, business opportunities.
5: Sometimes there's a lot of news on the third page, too.
2: What about the third page, Mr. Marco?
5: Officer Marco.
1: Oh, you're a cop?
2: A policeman?
5: A policeman, that's right.
1: But your pal, Jim, I thought you took him for a ride.
5: I did. In a squad car.
1: A squad?
5: Besides, he's not my pal. He's Jim Barnes, who carries the payroll for the Banner Shoe Factory. You see, we didn't believe his story.
1: What story?
5: That he got a heart attack while he was carrying the payroll.
1: Oh.
5: He dropped the money. Dropped the money in the empty lot and then wandered off in a daze. He was just coming to when he saw you with that tin box.
2: Then this ain't the ransom money, the money left for the Waverly kidnappers.
5: No, that's what I mean. On the third page of your newspaper, there was an article about the missing payroll.
2: Oh, Louie, ain't it wonderful? Now we really don't have nothing to worry about.
1: No, no, not a thing, except going to jail for keeping somebody else's money.
5: I guess you thought it was easier than making some for yourself. Huh?
1: Yeah, that's what I thought. Well, I'm ready to take my medicine.
5: I'll, make a deal with you.
1: A deal? What kind of a deal?
5: I won't take you to jail if you'll promise to forget about easy money.
1: Oh. Gladys, give me the classified section. Turn to help wanted mail.
2: It won't be necessary, Louis. The Regis Cafe needs another man at the counter.
5: You, well, I guess that settles that. I'll take the money and leave you two alone, but let me give you some advice.
1: What?
5: Next time you see Jim Barnes, be sure you're on the other side of the street. He's liable to punch you right in the nose.
0: There's the curtain on the last act of the night. You play from the little theater off Times Square. Listen to that ovation. The audience likes it. The plays are hit. Mrs. Soleil and Miss Lobby are getting round after round of applause. 1 week from tonight, you're cordially invited to join us at another premiere from the Little Theater. Next week's play is a romantic drama entitled Love in Summer, a tender human story that will pull at your heartstrings. Be sure to save the date, same time, same stations. And ladies, remember, you never know how pretty you can be until you try Magic Touch. And now we move out of the theater and into the street.
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5: 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Good night.
6: From May of 1948, it's been the First Nighter program with the Tin Box. In a moment, we'll ride the rails with The Mysterious Traveler, starring Mason Adams, as this edition of Yesteryear continues.
7: 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Swing Street Radio, where the big bands swing. The sounds of the golden age of radio continue with Yesteryear. Here's Craig Roberts.
6: The Mysterious Traveler first rode the rails on Mutual in 1943 as a Sunday night sustained program. The series continued for 9 years, bowing out in 1952, never having enjoyed a sponsor. The Traveler was played by Maurice Tarplin, who brought just the right amount of morbid mischief to the Traveler's voice. Like the Whistler, he never appeared in the stories. He simply narrated from on high. The stories ran from wild, end-of-the-world science fiction to straight crime stories. In some ways, The Mysterious Traveler was as close to Escape in story content as it was to The Whistler. The Traveler's stories flowed from the typewriters of Robert A. Author and David Kogan, who also produced and directed. As with most unsponsored anthologies, The Mysterious Traveler avoided star players and instead drew its talent from the world of unsung radio professionals. Scores of musicians, announcers, and actors representing many of the medium's best pros worked on the show during its 9-year run. Return with us now to those exciting days of yesteryear with The Mysterious Traveler and Devil and the Deep Blue Sea, starring Mason Adams, from January of 1949. Another classic program from the radio vaults of yesteryear.

0: The Mutual Broadcasting System presents The Mysterious Traveler, written, produced, and directed by Robert A. Arthur and David Cogan, and starring tonight two of radio's foremost actors, Mason Adams and Santos Ortega, in The Devil and the Deep Blue Sea.
1: This is the Mysterious Traveler, inviting you to join me on another journey into the realm of the strange and the terrifying. I hope you will enjoy the trip, and it will thrill you a little and chill you a little. So settle back, get a good grip on your nerves, and be comfortable, if you can, as you hear the story I call The Devil and the Deep Blue Sea. Our story begins in that part of the Caribbean Sea known as the Great Bahama Bank, which lies north of Cuba. In the calm, sparkling sea are two ships, a British destroyer and a small schooner. The schooner is a derelict and barely afloat. There's great activity aboard the destroyer as its longboat returns from the schooner. A few moments later, Chief Petty Officer Warren reports to the captain of the destroyer.
2: Yes, Warren?
3: The schooner's American, sir. The Golden Queen out of Key West. We found one man aboard. He was unconscious. He's in sick bay receiving medical attention.
2: Well, has he regained consciousness yet?
3: No, sir. He's in bad shape. We found him lying in the hold of the schooner. The cabin and rigging were completely gone.
2: Yes, but evidently the schooner received the full force of that hurricane 10 days ago. Probably the other crew members were swept overboard.
3: Yes, sir. I've a letter which might throw some light on the subject, sir.
2: Is it a letter?
3: Yes, sir. I found it clenched in the unconscious man's hand. Here you are, sir.
2: Let me see. Written in pencil. The pages are dry now, but they seem to have been soaked with seawater.
3: Yes, sir.
2: It's a bit difficult to read. Let's see, it begins. It seems impossible that with the hurricane that is now sweeping over this ship, anyone will ever read these words that I am writing. The rigging and cabin are gone, and the ship is taking on water. As I lie here in the hold, I feel it can only be a matter of moments until the end. But if by some miracle this ship should survive, I leave
4: this letter as a record of the cruise of the Golden Queen. It all began last December 5th when four companions and myself sailed out of Key West. All of us, Chuck Riker, Sam Morris, Pete Ross, Harry Martin, and myself, Bill Storm, had been in the Navy together during the war. We had all pooled our savings and bought the schooner Golden Queen. Our destination, Flamingo Cay, some 450 miles to the southeast of Key West. Our objective, to recover treasure from an English pirate ship reported sunk by a Spanish man of war at Flamingo Cay in 1632. As we reeled off mile after mile, the days were hot and bright, the nights a dark blue velvet with a sky full of stars, and a good breeze filled the high white spread of sails. As we sailed the same waters that countless treasure ships had sailed only a few centuries ago, there was a growing sense of excitement and anticipation aboard the Golden Queen. At dawn on the sighth day of our trip, our lookout sighted Flamingo Cay.
5: Hey, there she is, 3 points to starboard.
3: Bill, that is Flamingo Cay, isn't it?
4: That's it, all right. Steady as she goes.
5: Steady as she goes.
4: Now, here, hold one end of this chart down.
3: Sure, Bill.
4: Now, here's Flamingo Cay, and here's Pirate's Lagoon.
3: Pirate's Lagoon?
4: Yeah.
3: According to the log of the Spanish man of war, that's where the English pirate ship headed in, trying to escape the Spanish.
4: Uh-huh. The pirate captain sailed across the entrance to the lagoon, and a hidden reef ripped the ship's bottom wide open. Sank with all hands in less than a minute.
3: And with all its stolen treasure still aboard.
4: Yep. If that 300-year-old log of the Spanish man of war is right, the pirate ship is on the bottom of that lagoon directly ahead.
3: That lagoon is sort of big, isn't it?
4: Yeah, it isn't going to be easy to locate the wreck. Steady as she goes!
6: A few minutes later, the Golden Queen drove through the small opening in the jagged ring of reefs and slid into the calm, smooth water of the lagoon. The anchor chain clanked as the big hook splashed into the water and found bottom. We had arrived at our destination. That afternoon, we lowered a small boat and began the tedious job of rowing back and forth across the lagoon, peering down into the crystal clear water, looking for some indication of the wrecked pirate craft. Our eyes began to ache from the reflected sunlight as we scanned the bottom of the lagoon hour after hour. As one day of searching followed another, our spirits fell. It was on the sixth day that our luck changed.
7: Hey, stop rowing. Bill, look.
6: But I don't see a thing.
7: No, keep looking at the bottom where I'm pointing.
6: Well, it just looks like a large mass of coral covered with marine growth.
2: Yeah, that's all it is.
7: Yeah, but the marine growth. Can't you see the muzzle of a cannon sticking through?
6: Hey, you may be right. It does look like the muzzle of a cannon.
3: Do you think that marine covered mass could be the...
7: Sure, it's the pirate wreck.
6: Sam, I think you found it. Chuck, drop a buoy to mark the spot.
2: Right, Bill.
6: Now let's get back to the Golden Queen and get the diving equipment ready. This may be it. An hour later, I was in the diving suit. Sam gave the helmet the eighth turn that fastened and locked it. The faceplate was slammed shut, and I could feel the air coming through my lines from the pump. I stepped onto the diving platform, and a moment later was descending into the clear, warm water. Fish of all colors darted about me as I was slowly lowered. My weighted boots struck bottom at 130 feet. Following the beam of light over my helmet, I peered into the wall of water around me. Suddenly, my heart began pounding with excitement. For less than 200 feet away was the large marine-covered mass of coral. I began to cautiously make my way toward it, keeping a careful eye out for sharks and morays which abounded in these waters. As I made my way closer, I could clearly see that the marine growth covered an old hulk. The ship lay on its side with a huge gaping hole in the broken hull. Scattered on the floor of the lagoon were ancient barnacle-encrusted cannon, guns, and timbers. Beyond a doubt, it was the wreck of the English pirate ship. I signaled on my line, and Sam sent down the explosives that were to be used to blast the hull. I wasted no time in planting the charges in the hull. It was just as I had finished that I heard his voice.
8: So you've come for Captain Murdoch's treasure, eh?
6: I whirled about clumsily, instinctively, but I was alone. Then I heard it again.
8: They've all come for my treasure. Cutthroats and cut purses, gulls and connies, and they've all left their skeins.
6: Again, I whirled about, seeking for that voice, but there was nothing, nothing at all. I could feel a scream welling up within me. As the voice spoke again, I gave three sharp tugs on my line. It was the emergency signal.
8: You'll be back, laddie. But remember, it's Captain Murdoch you've got to deal with. Captain Murdoch!
7: Keep the pumps going, Pete, until I get the faceplate open. Okay. Hey, Bill, what was wrong? Why'd you give the emergency signal?
3: He's as white as a sheet. Bill, what happened?
7: Was it an octopus?
6: An octopus? Yeah.
7: Yeah, sure, these waters are full of them. You should have taken a settle and torch down with you. They don't like torches.
6: Yeah.
7: You just take it easy for a while.
3: Bill, did you plant the explosives?
6: Sure.
3: Pete, detonate the explosives.
5: Okay, here goes.
3: They didn't go off. Billy, you're sure you made the connections?
6: I made them, all right.
7: Well, they must have gotten loose. We'll just have to try again.
3: What about my going down?
6: No.
7: Why not?
6: Well, because Chuck's only a beginner, and he's never gone down that deep.
7: You got a point there.
3: Well, okay. Means we'll have to wait until tomorrow.
7: Yeah. Bill, go down as soon as it's daylight and plant some more explosives. Right, Bill?
6: Right. Well, that night I lay awake in my bunk, going over and over in my mind the dive I had made and the strange voice I had heard. I kept telling myself that it had been an hallucination. That must be it. Being in pirate waters, the excitement of the search, going down to 130 feet, all had combined to create this hallucination. It was the only possible answer. What other answer could there be? Morning came and I donned the diving suit. Sam handed me an acetylene and torch. And a few minutes later, I was descending into the calm green water. I touched bottom only a few feet from the wreck and signaled Sam to send down the explosives. As I waited, I found myself constantly turning in a circle, peering through my faceplate at the well of water which pressed in on me. The explosives were lowered to me, and I planted them in the hull. As I finished, I heard that voice once again.
8: I have come back, have you?
6: As he spoke, I could feel cold shivers running through my body. And I fought the impulse to give the emergency signal.
8: Aye. That's the curse of treasure. Once a man kens it, there's no turning back. Ask me, laddie. Captain Murdoch. I'll tell you.
6: Where are you?
8: Where am I? Ask the fish that stripped me of my flesh and left me bones as a warning to the likes of you. Look at you. Quarreling about like a jackanapes to see me. Hey, you fool. Did you think the spirit of a man could be kenned?
6: What do you want?
8: For 3 centuries I've haunted this accursed wreck, waiting for the likes of you. And now you've come. I've treasure, laddie, such as you've never seen. Rubies and diamonds, pearls and sapphires, silver and gold. The wealth I tore from 12 Spanish galleons. I'll share it with you, if you agree to my terms.
6: Terms?
8: Aye, laddie. Terms. First, I'll share with you and only you. For the others, a dagger or the plank.
6: A dagger? Or the plank?
8: Aye. Many's the crew that's felt my steel when there's been treasure to share.
6: You mean murder, Sam, Chuck, and the others?
8: Aye.
6: Your voice. What you're saying, it's all an hallucination. It must be. I'm just hearing things.
8: I cannot words. What manner of weeping is this? What the steel do the men have done?
6: Stop talking. Stop talking. Do you hear? I won't do it. I won't.
8: You'll do it, laddie. Or you'll ne'er take my treasure.
6: Who's to stop me? A voice? A sheer hallucination?
8: Captain Murdoch, laddie. Captain Murdoch.
6: You're just a voice. You can't stop me. Don't. You're choking me. Stop.
8: You can't see me, laddie. But you can feel my wrath, can you not?
6: Let go.
8: You'll find me a reasonable captain if you follow my orders. But if you don't, laddie, you'll ne'er see the sun again.

0: How is he, Sam?
1: He's just coming to. All right, take it easy, Bill. Just lie where you are.
2: What happened?
1: Well, I signaled you while you were on the bottom, but you didn't answer, so we hauled you up, but fast. We didn't even stop for decompression stages.
0: It made you pass out.
2: I don't know.
1: Maybe your airline got snarled in the wreck.
2: Maybe.
0: Did you plant the explosives?
2: Yeah.
0: All right. Pete, detonate it.
3: Okay. Hang on to something.
0: That did it.
3: Look at all those pieces of wood and dead fish coming up to the surface.
0: Yeah. That explosion must have ripped the wreck wide open. Ought to be soft pickings from here on in. What do you say, Bill?
2: Yeah, soft pickings.
1: All right, come on, boys. Let's get the diving equipment in A1 shape. Tomorrow's the big day.
2: All that night, I lay awake in my bunk, staring into the darkness, trying not to think of that voice. But there was no escaping it. I could hear his every word over and over, relentlessly pounding into my brain, till I could no longer think for myself. As I donned the diving suit shortly after dawn, I could see Sam and the others eyeing me curiously as they helped me on with my equipment. 15 minutes later, I was on the bottom, making my way towards the wreck. The stern portion of the hull had been blown into hundreds of fragments, and the floor of the lagoon was littered with old firearms, metal armor, broken gun flints, and cannonballs. As I picked my way through the debris, he spoke.
4: Come for the treasure, eh, laddie? Now that you and me are partners, you're welcome to it. And what a treasure it is.
2: Where is it?
4: You'll find 4 chests buried under that wreckage to your starboard.
2: There?
4: Aye. It took 12 ships and 1,000 lives to make up that treasure. Wait till you set eye on the precious stones I plucked from the San Cristo Domingo. Worth the king's ransom.
2: These chests are filled with treasure?
4: Aye. And well you might gape. Lash that rope around them, laddie. Tis heavy they are.
2: They must each weigh at least 500 pounds.
4: Aye. Lash them snugly. Tis our fortune you have there, laddie. Twill buy the world for us.
1: All right, hold still, will you, Bill? I'm trying to get your helmet off. There. Look at it, boy.
0: 4 chests, Bill. Filled to the brim with jewels and gold. Just look at it. Sam, what do you think it's worth?
1: Oh, 5 million, maybe 10, even 20. Who knows? Look at this diamond. Why, it's the size of an egg. There's no telling what it's worth.
0: And some of the other diamonds are almost as big.
3: Boy, we really hit the jackpot.
1: Why, Bill, what's wrong? You haven't said a thing.
2: I guess I'm tired. Help me out of this suit.
1: Why, sure. Give me a hand, boys. This is the guy who did it for us.
0: He sure did.
3: I don't mind helping you, but this is hardly the kind of work for millionaires.
1: Now you're talking, Pete. And boy, just as soon as we get Bill out of this diving suit, we'll weigh anchor for Key West.
0: Swell,
2: no.
0: I gotta...
1: What do you mean, no?
2: Let's stick around so that I can make another dive tomorrow. I may have overlooked a couple of chests.
3: Well, that's hardly likely.
1: Oh, you've done enough diving, Bill. I don't mind telling you that you've had us all worried these past couple of days.
0: Yeah. You've been acting kind of strange.
3: Nothing wrong with him that $1 million won't cure.
2: The sun's already setting. We'll leave tomorrow.
1: Okay. I guess another night here can't make much difference. We'll weigh anchor at dawn. Now let's get these 4 chests below.
2: That night I lay in my bunk waiting, watching. It was first Sam, then Pete, then Harry fell asleep. I slipped quietly out of my bunk, crossed the cabin, and stepped out on deck. A full moon shone down on the Golden Queen, and I could see Chuck, who was on watch, standing near the wheel, smoking. As I approached, he turned and saw me.
0: Hello, Bill. Couldn't sleep, huh?
2: No.
0: What about the others?
2: They're sleeping.
0: Don't see how they can do it. I'm so excited, I couldn't. All I can think of is the treasure and what I'm going to do with my share.
2: Yeah.
0: Say, what's the matter with you? Don't sound very enthused.
2: I guess I'm just tired.
0: Those dives you made must have taken a lot out of you.
2: Yeah. It did. Is that a ship out there?
0: Where?
2: There, 3 points to starboard.
0: I'm looking, but I don't see any...
2: I caught him as he dropped, and I carefully eased his body over the rail and let go. He hit the water with only a small splash and was gone. When dawn came, the others had followed. I was alone on the Golden Queen. Alone? No, that isn't quite correct. He was aboard. I couldn't see him, but he was with me, all right. With his assistance, I weighed anchor. A half hour later, using the auxiliary engine, the Golden Queen slipped through the opening in the lagoon and out to sea. For a day and a night, I stood at the wheel, and when I was exhausted, he took over. It was on the fourth day that the hurricane caught me. Within the first hour, it swept the rigging and cabin overboard and left me helpless. Mountainous waves, one after another, are breaking over the Golden Queen.
5: And only a miracle can save me. If I go down, surely I must. At least he'll go with me. I realize now, too late, that... The letter ends at this point.
6: What do you make of it, sir?
5: Make of it? Well, it's obviously the letter of an insane mind. Bill Storm, the unconscious man that you found aboard the derelict, became demented when his four companions were swept overboard during the hurricane. And, as a result, wrote this fantastic letter.
6: Sir, while searching through Storm's pockets for the identification, I found these.
5: Three coins.
6: Yes, sir. If you scrape the brown crust off him, you'll see they're gold pieces.
5: I say, look here. These coins are hundreds of years old.
6: Yes, sir.
5: Then that part of the letter about recovering sunken treasure might possibly have been true. Did you find any chests aboard the derelict?
6: No, sir. It was swept as clean as a whistle.
5: Well, perhaps it wasn't only the loss of his four companions, but the loss of the treasure as well that sent Storm out of his mind. Yes.
6: Sir, do you think there might have been anything to do with this Captain Murdoch he mentions in the letter?
5: Certainly not. Don't be ridiculous. I'm amazed at you, Warren. Next, you'll be telling me that you believe in ghosts.
6: Oh, sorry, sir.
5: Come along to the sick bay. We'll see if Storm has regained consciousness yet.
6: This fellow Storm, he seems to be regaining consciousness, sir. He's opening his eyes. Can't make out where he is.
5: All right now, Storm. Just lie quietly. Don't try to speak. You're quite safe now. You're aboard a British destroyer. The doctor says you're going to be all right.
6: He's trying to say something, sir.
5: No, don't try to speak, Storm. Just lie quietly and take
7: treasure.
5: What was that?
6: He was asking you, sir, about the treasure.
5: Oh, yes, the treasure. Well, I'll get to that, Storm, in just a moment. But the main thing to remember is that it's a miracle that you survived. You know, I read that fantastic letter you wrote, and I can only attribute it to the shock and grief of losing your shipmates in the hurricane. Never read such utter claptrap. Pirate ghosts, indeed. As for the treasure, I'm sorry to say that the hurricane swept your schooner clean. All that Chief Warren found were these three gold coins. The rest, I'm afraid, is gone.
2: Gone?
5: Yes, my good man, swept overboard.
2: Swept overboard? Why, you... Snivelling, perfumed, white-bellied girl. Do you think the likes of you can keep my treasure from me? Ask the others that tried it. Black Irish, Billy Bones, the Frenchman, Captain Bull. They felt my steel and left their bones to bleach in the sun. Bring me my chest, or I'll rip your tongue out and hang you to the highest yardarm. As sure as my name is Captain Murdoch.
5: My good man, go with me. You're out of your mind. Warren, help!
2: Steal Captain Murdoch's treasure, would you? I'd see out of the world, Larry boy,
8: grip,
2: as I did the other.
8: Help!
2: You'll never keep Murdoch's treasure. No use struggling, laddie. You're done for.

This is the mysterious traveler again. Did you enjoy our trip? Or was the captain of the British destroyer choked to death? Oh, no, he was saved. But he's never been the same since. As for poor old Bill Storm, well, he's now safely under lock and key. He still speaks in 17th century English and insists he's Captain Murdoch. And now and then, he buttonholes one of his attendants and whispers of fabulous loot to be won on the high seas through piracy. But so far, he's been unable to muster up a crew. That reminds me of next week's story, The Accusing Corpse. It's about a murderer who discovered that the dead sometimes arise from the grave to... Oh, you have to get off here. I'm sorry. But I'm sure we'll meet again. I take this same train every week at this same time.

0: You have just heard The Mysterious Traveler, a series of dramas of the strange and terrifying. The role of the mysterious traveler is played by Maurice Tarplin. Frank McCarthy speaking. This program came from New York. This is the Mutual Broadcasting System.
1: From January of 1949, it's been Mason Adams starring in Devil and the Deep Blue Sea, The Mysterious Traveler. Well, that's all the time we have for today, but be with us again next week, and why not invite a friend to listen and enjoy more great moments from the golden age of radio. I'm your host, Craig Roberts, with those fabulous days of yesteryear. Till next time, thanks for listening, and so long.

0: years to cover it up. Governor Tim Walz labeled my work as white supremacy and called me a far-right delusional conspiracy theorist. Meanwhile, he dropped out of re-election, and he even said he has ended his political career. Now the highest government-funded daycare in Minnesota has pleaded guilty to daycare fraud, and the largest autism bust in America history has been exposed. Where is Tim Walz in the media now? It just so happens that over 80% of the fraud committed in Minnesota is by the Somali population.
1: And Nick Shirley, by the way, I think he's 24 years old, maybe 23 years old. That's Nick Shirley reading from his statement and telling you exactly what happened to him and what he was able to do with his investigation. Senator Ashley Moody, who was one of the senators who called for this hearing, she had something to say as well. Let's go to her.
2: Tim Walz, governor of Minnesota. Do you remember when he wanted to be our vice president and was bragging that all of these types of new small businesses were reasons why he should be trusted with leading?
3: Yes.
2: And now we're determining what all these small businesses like the Learing Center were. He used this as a reason that he gave the American people of why he should leave. So why are we surprised that immediately he's defensive and comes after a young kid that's trying to point out on behalf of his generation where this money is really going and this fraud? And look at what the leader of California said. Did he really say, in response to you uncovering just astronomical fraud and waste, that, and I want to quote this because I am appalled by it, did he really say slow surely is the fraud?
3: Yes, he did.
1: Yeah, that's Gavin Newsom calling Nick Shirley slow surely and saying that he was the real fraud. This is the man who wants to be president. You see the pattern developing here, right? And this is such an important part that Senator Moody pointed out, because Minnesota was supposed to be this huge success story, the Minnesota miracle. Under the watchful eye and guidance and leadership of Tim Walz, look at all of these new small businesses that have been created, and so many in our poor refugee and immigrant community. Look at all these Somalis who come here. We welcome them. We don't need walls in this country. We welcome people from war-torn nations like Somalia, and we give them a chance, and they've started their own businesses. They're so American. They're so entrepreneurial. They're frauds. Not the people. The businesses were frauds. Tim Walz knew it. They looked the other way. They didn't prosecute it. And then instead they used the fraudulent learning centers and home hospice care and welfare, Medicare, Medicaid fraud-related businesses as statistics to show how the businesses are growing in Minnesota, to make it look like Tim Walz is a hero of the entrepreneur. And it was all built up with your tax dollars and did nothing. And then there's the question of where that money went as they were defrauding Americans of millions and millions and tens and billions of dollars of tax dollars. Did it just go into the pockets of those Somalians living here in Minnesota? Or maybe did that money go back home? That's where Senator Ron Johnson picked up the questioning. Senator Ron Johnson joining us, by the way, in our 7 o'clock hour. Let's go to that part of the hearing.
4: I mean, $700 million in cash flowing out of the Minneapolis airport back to, you know, countries in Africa. Have either of you gentlemen kind of investigated the foreign sourcing or an organization of a lot of this fraud? I mean, we're opening up to foreign governments to fund their own operations.
3: Well, yeah, it's been proven that a lot of the money in suitcases that left Minnesota went back into the hands of people inside Somalia. And for instance, in New York City, where I just did an expose exposing this adult daycare fraud, nobody at these daycares actually knows who the owner is. A lot of them had just been hired within the past month. In Miami, you have the Cuban government running these DME companies that are fleecing and quite literally looting from Medicaid. A lot of foreign governments have infiltrated our Medicaid because it's so simple and so easy to defraud.
4: By the way, we know it's $700 million because government watched it go out. They let it go. They didn't even put the IRS on the case. You know, it's truly remarkable what we're allowing to happen here. So again, Mr. Chairman, I commend you, like Senator Ernst did, for holding this hearing, and you know, Ashley Moody. This is an incredibly important hearing, and it speaks volumes.
1: Yeah, it speaks volumes, all right. And also, as you look at this and you start seeing the exposure of all of this fraud, you may be yelling back at your radio or your television or your device, why aren't they doing anything? Why aren't they passing any laws? Why aren't they? Well, hold on. They did do something. In California, in fact, they mobilized and they did pass a law to stop all of this. But not to stop the fraud, to stop Nick Shirley. Watch, listen.
4: You mentioned the Stop Nick Shirley Act. What is that? I mean, can you describe that in greater detail?
3: Yeah, so that's a bill that's been created by Mia Bonta, the wife of the Attorney General of California. And the official title is AB 2624, and it's to provide, make it essentially illegal to expose and to film outside of immigration support service providers. That means any
1: there you go.
3: Entity that
1: provides. Yeah, the Stop Nick Shirley Act. They don't call it the Stop Nick Shirley Act, but it would make it illegal to film outside of any of these so-called support centers, these institutions of fraud. But only if they supply services to immigrants, which I think is interesting, too. If you want to expose fraud where they're catering to U.S. citizens, go right ahead, but not the immigrants. That's Nick Shirley. He's a hero. A hero.
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0: Can you, it's hard on this side of the Atlantic to really understand the parliamentarian system and the various ways they have their elections because it's not on a regular schedule. But you just predicted that Nigel Farage would be the next prime minister, and yet he just announced that he was stepping down from his seat in parliament and putting himself back up to his voters and constituents to be reelected because there's some scandal, or they're trying to create a scandal about his finances. Can you sort of explain as best you can the arcane way that this is happening and what the timing looks like?
1: Two simple things here. Nigel Farage is not being protected by the national government here for his security, even though he gets a lot of death threats. This is the same problem we had when Trump, when he was out of the presidency, and his security was at risk, even though he did have some Secret Service protection. So Nigel Farage has had to go get private sources so that he doesn't get assassinated. And now the left is saying, oh, you did it in the wrong way, so now we're going to, you know, prevent you from running, essentially. So he has used his own tactics to be alive and well to run, to be the next prime minister. But the scandal is really it's deflating because they just had this former minister assassinated in her home, and everyone's realizing, including the people coming up to CPAC, which started this morning in London, everybody's showing up for security because people are beginning to realize once people start getting assassinated, I mean, you'd have to be insane not to realize that political violence is a real issue.
0: By the way, you were there in the wake of England losing in the semifinals of the World Cup. I'm sure that was a bit of a downer, but now they can stop focusing on this fake version of football and they can focus on CPAC and your event. So I guess the timing actually worked out. Nobody's going to watch, you know, Spain versus Argentina there. They're all going to be focusing on what you're doing.
1: I'm three for three, Larry. I watched America lose in America. Then I went over to Paris and watched France lose to Spain. And then I came to England and watched England lose to Argentina. So nobody should want me in their country in the World Cup.
0: It was like a remake of the Falkland War, except Argentina was a little bit better prepared this time and better armed.
1: Oh, wow. They've learned.
0: Listen, before we're gone, Matt, congratulations are in order. First of all, you and Mercy just celebrated your 24th wedding anniversary. Congrats. But the real focus now is the next wedding. Actually, the next couple of weddings. Your eldest of five girls is getting married next month. Congratulations. Are you prepared? How are you going to England a few weeks before your daughter gets married?
1: This is our crazy life. But yeah, you're right. The oldest to... She and her fiancé both work for President Trump, and they're getting married on their college campus at the University of Notre Dame next month, so that's pretty cool. Then our number two, who's a junior, or I guess an incoming senior at Notre Dame, just got proposed, or just got engaged.
0: Yes.
1: So that's big news. So I hate to tell you, for all the slap haters out there, there's going to be more of us.
0: The slaps just keep growing. It's true. You're gonna start being grandparents. Like I'm on the verge of being a grandpa, Matt. That's the next step. I would say it'll make your hair turn white, but too late for that.
1: You know, Larry, there's a lot of things you're going to have to teach me. One of them is trying to get over this idea that you're a grandpa. That's an interesting one.
0: No, what's worse is Meredith will be a grandma, but that's a whole other. Whole other problem that we're going to have to deal with. Well, congratulations. Very excited about the wedding. It's going to be great, but you have work to do. Listen, you have to pay for all these weddings, so you need to get back to work, and you need to express gently and with charity and love to our cousins there that America is the way. Our American conservative principles that we learned from them, let's face it, originally with the Magna Carta and all of the great freedom fighters of England's history. We perfected it here in America, and we're more than willing to bring them along.
1: Larry, I let me just say real quickly as we end that America remains our focus, and Mercy has her fourth annual human trafficking summit on the Hill this week. On the Hill, so if anybody wants to come join us and fight this really evil scourge, go to our website and join us.
0: Yes, that website is conservative.org, right?
1: That's right. That's simple. Or follow us on Twitter and get all the info.
0: Yeah, that human trafficking, it's been very effective, and you're really making a difference there. God bless you guys. Have fun in England. Get back safe.
1: Thanks, Larry.
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0: They're my people. They're, my family. My brother was a UAW member. So we can have conversations in a way I think that Democrats are scratching their head. They've walked to the coasts, walked right by working people. And I just don't think they've looked back for a long time. And I think they're starting to get ready to pay that price.
1: You obviously spent a lot of time as a former FBI special agent. When you were in the House, you spent a lot of your time on the Intel Committee, of course. And right now, we're a nation not officially at war, but we're certainly in a protracted conflict with Iran. Would you agree with the president's assessment that really this is a conflict that's been going on for decades and we've just now resolved to bring it to an end? Is that how you view our current circumstance with Iran?
0: Absolutely. Matter of fact, if you recall, Hillary Clinton said when she became president, she would bomb Iran.
1: Mm-hmm.
0: I think the Democrats conveniently forget that. They were a problem then. When I left as chairman, Larry, it was pretty clear to me. There's three components to a nuclear program. You have to have a missile program that you can set a device on and it fly a long distance and go off accurately. You have to have enrichment, and then you have to have the shaping of the charge. So there's three big components to that. And that, when I mean by the shaping of the charge, you have to form that uranium in a form that sits on the top of that missile that will explode and give you the detonation that you hope to do with a nuclear weapon. They had all three of those in 2015. They just didn't have the programs put together. And so the big debate back then was, is it weeks? Is it a month? Is it a year? And that was the debate in 2015. Well, they didn't stop, clearly. And I think when the president sent his negotiators in and they scoffed at those negotiators by telling them we have enough uranium for 10 nuclear bombs. Now, remember what I knew in 15, they had all the capability already.
1: Yeah.
0: That tells you that they were much further along and much more dangerous. And I think the president said, listen, we can't continue to do this. I tell my all the folks around Michigan, you want to stop sending money to Israel for their weapons? If we have a peaceful Iran that isn't worried about hurting its neighbors, then guess what? You probably don't have to send money to Israel. So if you want to get this, you don't want to support Israel anymore. I happen to support Israel. You don't want to do that anymore? Guess what? Let's take care of Iran. That is the single biggest exporter of terrorism in that region and destabilizer and chaos. And they are a brutal, brutal terrorist supporting state. Let's fix that.
1: Take the threat off the table and expand the Abraham Accords.
0: Yeah, man, it would be fantastic.
1: Well, since you raised that issue, it really has become a spectacle to behold over in the Democrats' primary. It's now boiled down to two, Haley Stevens and this Abdul El-Sayed person, where not only is our support of the State of Israel and whether that alliance that we've had for so many decades in question and whether it's continues to be valued by the Democrats, but if you hear what Abdul El-Sayed's rhetoric, it almost appears as though he's taking the side of the terrorists. Now, I know that that sounds volatile, but, I mean, just take a look at his positions. And are you concerned about the direction of the party right now, and specifically in the state of Michigan? Because that's not the Democrat Party I remember when I lived there.
0: Oh, this is not the party you remember. It's not your grandfather's Democrat Party, not your mother's Democrat Party. They have shifted so far to the left. They're very radical, and this is nuts. The crazier he talks, the better he does in the Democrat primary here in Michigan. So we've been telling people, listen, you're going to have two clear choices here, crazy or common sense. And Michigan needs a dose of common sense. We haven't had it in 32 years in the United States Senate. Well, we're going to get some. I mean, think of the things he's said here in this community. He's brought Hassan Piker to Michigan, and Hassan Piker is obviously a radical influencer and who does it for clicks, by the way. He's a socialist who makes millions on his podcast hating on America.
1: These socialists all end up being millionaires. Have you noticed that?
0: Well, if you remember when Bernie Sanders started, it was millionaires and billionaires, and now he became a millionaire, so it's just billionaires.
1: Right.
0: I mean, this is the whole new thing for these Democrats. And by the way, when Hassan Piker came here, he asked Abdul, the press asked Abdul, would you disavow that America deserved 9/11? He wouldn't do it.
1: Yeah. That's the stakes here in this race. And Mike Rogers, I think you're perfectly poised and the right man to take on this argument this year. Good luck with the primary. Can't wait to have you back.
0: Thanks, Larry.
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1: Coming up, we've got an update on that parasite that is causing violent diarrhea in various areas of the country, including right here in the Mid-Atlantic, the D.C. area. In fact, we might have found patient X, as it were, for these digestive intestinal problems. prominent name in the United States Senate. We'll explain coming up in just 1 minute. But I do want to give you an update on our campaign with the Christian charity organization Food for the Poor, because they're the people helping coordinate the delivery of emergency relief to Venezuela right now. Your donations are supplying people like Cesar Guevara. Not only is he a director at this Christian nonprofit relief organization, but he also has family living in earthquake-ravaged Venezuela right now. So this emergency effort that we're heading up at LarryOShow.com, when you click on that banner that says Help Venezuela, it is very personal to Cesar.
9: Over 18,000 people that have lost their houses. And as you know, the economic conditions in Venezuela are not very good. They were not good before the disaster. So this has made things worse. What Food for the Poor is doing is focusing on the first phase of the response, which is the humanitarian response. We're sending container loads of hygiene kits, food and medicine and other items. Thousands of buildings that have been affected. Again, over 18,000 people that have lost their houses.
1: As the people of Venezuela emerge from decades of the kleptocracy of the Marxist Chavez and Maduro regimes, we Americans are here to help. 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Yesterday on the Senate floor, the leader of the Democrats, Chuck Schumer, was giving remarks, and then something extraordinary happened. Here, take a listen.
10: The American people need to know, of course, how and why this chaos is spreading through their streets, and we need a complete investigation that's independent. Now on Iran and the NDAA, when all the Trump administration can say about his disaster war with
1: that,
10: Iran...
1: That was not, you know, one of our goofy sound engineers just inserting some whoopee cushion flatulent sound there in the audio, although I wouldn't put it past Alex Stark to do that. Alex, you got to watch yourself there. He would do that. He would doctor the audio, but no. That happened in real time. You remember Eric Swalwell did a similar situation there when he was on with Chris Matthews many years ago. And for his effort, he was called Eric Fartwell by many unkind observers on social media. Now, Chuck Schumer is referred to as Schumer the Tutor. You heard me right. Schumer the Tutor. But listen, let's get back to the audio engineering part of this, because he's wearing a lapel microphone. For a lapel microphone, picking up the audio of Leader Schumer's speech, to then also pick up that violent gastric explosion from his nether regions, that had to be like a 6.3 on the Richter scale. This was not just some passing fancy that, you know, you just sort of try to give it a squeeze and mitigate the damage. No matter what he attempted to do, this was a biggie. This was the Mount St. Helens of flatulence. He, by the way, has been roundly mocked, as you can imagine, on social media, even from the White House's account. they put a sombrero on him, as they always like to do, and just let the clip speak for itself, or let the flatulence speak for itself. Which brings us, by the way, to a disconcerting update on that parasite, the cyclosporiasis, known as violent explosive diarrhea, which for all we know, Schumer's patient X, right? I mean, that didn't sound like just a typical gas pass. That was big. There was some action going on there. There was some movement. So maybe he's patient X with this parasite that causes explosive diarrhea. We should probably check what he's been eating. And if he's big on salad, there's your culprit. Apparently, it's the lettuce. As you heard from Dr. Kelly Victory a couple of days ago on this program, she said it's going to be fresh produce, vegetables, and most likely lettuce. And yeah, the latest now is that lettuce or salad greens are the source of the current outbreak. It's especially vulnerable because the parasite can contaminate it through water during growing and processing. And the greens are usually eaten raw. So if you're going to eat lettuce, if you're going to have salad, make sure you wash it. Otherwise, you'll have a Chuck Schumer moment, and worse. You don't want that. You don't want that at all. Thank you for your attention to this matter.
11: In the War of 1812, our nation fought and won America's religious freedom. Today, that constitutional right is being assaulted once more from within.
12: Religious liberty and rights in general were under attack. We all of a sudden became the enemy.
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26: With SRN News, I'm Rich Thomason in Washington. President Trump is promising really, really big news when he delivers a primetime speech this evening from the White House. Key part of the address to focus on election integrity, with the president saying, Our country has to shape up. When it comes to military spending, the commander-in-chief is pouring it on, announcing a major increase in Pentagon spending. Expanding its airstrikes, the U.S. military is now hitting targets farther north in Iran. Parts of Texas Hill Country getting hit again by flooding rains. Some of the very same areas hard hit last year are getting slammed once again. Canadian wildfires have been sending massive amounts of smoke into the northern reaches of the United States. Wildfires also burning out in Minnesota. Watching Wall Street, the Dow futures are up 79 points. NASDAQ futures ahead to 79. More details, srnnews.com.
0: O'Connor and Company with Larry O'Connor on 860 AM. The Answer.
1: Good morning. Thanks for joining us on O'Connor and Company, the way to start your day the right way. We're live in your nation's capital in the Relief Factor studios on WMAL. And joining us right now, as we are heard now coast to coast across the country, including in Kansas City, Missouri. Well, here's Kansas City's own, well, actually, he's not from Kansas City, he's from Salem, I believe. Salem, Missouri. Jason Smith, chairman of the House Ways and Means Committee. Is that right? Salem, Missouri?
2: Salem, Missouri. That's it, Larry.
1: And here we are on the Salem Radio Network. You see how that works? It's synergy, my friend.
2: It's absolutely perfect. Salem's a wonderful, wonderful name.
1: Thanks for joining us. Listen, you were the busiest man on Capitol. Well, you and Speaker Johnson, maybe, shepherding the reconciliation package through last year. Ways and Means was sort of the center of that because so much of it had to do with tax policy. We're now told that there's a third reconciliation in the works, but is that one going through your committee or the budget committee this time?
2: Well, the budget committee always handles reconciliation, and then the budget committee does a resolution that assigns the committees of jurisdiction. And so the budget committee is always involved, and they're marking up a budget resolution today. And today, though, they'll decide what committees will be part of a reconciliation 3.0. Mm-hmm. And so there's a lot of discussion going on right now about what to put in it.
1: I bet.
2: Of course, the Save America Act is the number one priority of the president. And this is something that we're trying to jump through the hoops in the United States Senate between their rules to try to get the Save America passed. You know, the House has passed it four times.
1: Right.
2: It's time for the Senate to pass it.
1: Yeah, I'll say it is. And also, this is also important because I would think now that we're heading, it's the dog days of summer, but starting next month, your members are all going to be going home. They're going to go to their districts. A lot of them are running in very tight races. The majority in the House is at stake. And it would be great for Republicans to be able to go back and not just say, hey, look at this great thing we did last year. What about what we do now, what we're doing now? And that's where this comes in, because to remind everybody, reconciliation will only need 50 votes in the Senate. You don't need that filibuster-proof 60 votes. So is there any chance that there's going to be more aggressive tax cuts or some other priorities that conservatives care about that go even beyond the Save America Act? What would you like
2: to
1: do?
2: You know, Larry, if I had my way, you bet it would. And that's some of the stuff being discussed right now. Like, myself and Ways and Means Republicans, and also just all the other Republicans are very interested on how to give tax relief because the affordability issues that Americans have been facing, they're real. Like
1: yeah.
2: Gas prices, you name it. And I mean, I think it would be a great idea that all Americans were no taxed on health care. Like, you know, you have no tax on tips. We did that. You have no tax on overtime. What about health care? Health care is the largest expense every one of Americans deal with. And why should you be taxed on it? Some aren't. Some aren't, Larry.
1: Mm-hmm.
2: But others are. So why not everyone?
1: So what would that look like? Basically, whatever you spend on health care would then be deducted from your return?
2: That would be the proposal that people are talking about.
1: Wow.
2: Or just making sure everyone has health savings accounts. Like right now, it's limited
1: yeah.
2: who can have health savings accounts because that is a mechanism that allows people to choose their own health care tax-free. Actually, it's like triple tax-free. So it's a huge benefit. And so there's so many different options and alternatives that you could do, but it's all about affordability. We need to make the burden of the cost of health care less for Americans.
1: Well, listen, people are saying affordability. You could call it cost of living. You could just say things cost too much. And in the cases where things cost too much directly because the government has gotten in the way and they make it more expensive, seems to me that our members of Congress could fix that problem. Especially, Chairman Smith, as I see a study coming out of your committee that so much of the cost of health care linked to Obamacare is actually fraud, widespread Obamacare fraud that you're looking at.
2: It's crazy. Myself, the chairman of the Energy and Commerce Committee and also the chairman of the Judiciary Committee a couple years ago started pushing the Government Accountability Office to look into the waste, fraud, and abuse within these Obamacare exchanges, the marketplaces. And it is phenomenal of what their reports are showing. For example, their report showed 59,000 dead people are on Obamacare. That means that the government is subsidizing insurance companies with 59,000 patients who are dead who will never claim anything from the insurance companies. And we wonder why the insurance companies are having record profits the first quarter of this year. Yeah. Like, I mean, let's get real about it. We even found where the Government Accountability Office did 20 fake accounts. 20 fake accounts with fake social security numbers, and 18 of the 20 were approved. And a year later, they were still being subsidized. Like the waste, fraud, and abuse that's within the system, whether it's the front end or the back end of the process, we have to clean it up, fix it, because that is billions of tax dollars that are being wasted. And who's being rewarded? The fraudsters. And guess what? The insurance companies.
1: So GAO, the Government Accountability Office, obviously they have to have a hand in overseeing this, maybe auditing it, and the government certainly should as well. But shouldn't it be also incumbent on the insurance companies? Listen, if I had that kind of fraud on my tax return, Lord knows I'd be answering to the IRS. Why is it the insurance companies are allowed to have that level of fraud and abuse that we're subsidizing, and they just say, hey, what do you want from us? I mean, don't they need to submit some sort of oversight checks and balances so that they can maintain to the government, oh, yeah, every penny you're spending is legit?
2: You're absolutely right. And that is something that Congress is looking into right now, what we're looking into in the Ways and Means Committee. It is not right that those 59,000 dead people, their subsidies are going to insurance companies. Those insurance companies should pay that back to the government, because that is unlawful and it's not appropriate. And we're looking at different proposals to make sure that we clean this up.
1: Either way, Chad, we're speaking with Chairman Jason Smith of the House Ways and Means Committee, Missouri's favorite son, although there are others who might quibble with that, including
2: I don't know about that. I would
1: Travis Kelce, certainly. By the way, were you invited to Travis Kelce's wedding, considering how much water you carry for the Kansas City Chiefs?
2: You know, I'll just say the Postal Service has a problem with delayed invitations, and I'm still waiting for mine, but it hasn't got there yet.
1: You know, you should look into that. You're a congressman. You oversee the post office.
2: You can bet you we're looking into that right now.
1: Chairman Smith, whenever a member of Congress, a Republican, or a guy like me on talk radio or, on a podcast, whenever we make the charge that we think maybe illegal immigrants are taking advantage of our government programs and they're getting Obamacare, we're told by your counterparts across the aisle, we're told by Democrats all the time and people in the media that we're lying, that no, that's against the law. No illegal immigrant is getting Obamacare. But you're telling me there are 59,000 dead people getting Obamacare. So do they really know? How do they know that only legal citizens are getting Obamacare?
2: They don't. They're not speaking truth. In fact, in the One Big Beautiful Bill that we passed last July that was signed into law, we had provisions in there to prevent people who are on Obamacare to, in fact, no illegals, no non-citizens can receive it. So that was completely an open range where people could receive it and that they were, in fact, receiving it. But they can't now because of the Big Beautiful Bill.
1: If I could ask you to pivot a little bit to electoral politics, Chairman Smith, because this is a very important midterm year, as you know, and the redistricting is now done, and it looks like Republicans certainly helped themselves in some of the redistricting to give you a little bit of a cushion, but it's still going to be narrow. You're in a pretty safe district, and you're a pretty popular guy, so I suspect you're spending your time going out and helping other members of Congress, either incumbents trying to protect their seat or maybe some new Republicans who are looking to win against a Democrat. What are you seeing and what are you hearing in terms of the energy and the momentum out there from voters? What are they caring about right now? And what are the solutions from Republicans?
2: I mean, Larry, you can better believe I'm out there trying to make sure that the House Republicans stay in the majority, because you look what's going on in these Democrat primaries where crazy individuals are getting elected to come to Congress. I'm thankful that we have a great shot. You know, if you listen to, you know, the press, they will try to tell you, Larry, that, oh, Republicans are going to lose a majority. But if you actually go district by district, there's 435 different congressional districts. There's 212 to 213 that when you analyze it, Republicans should easily win those 212, 213 seats. And so ultimately, there's only 18 toss-up races out of 435 in the country. And of those 18, 13 are currently held by Republicans. We need to win 5 to 6 of them to be in the majority. And I'll tell you, I like my colleagues, the candidates that are running, and you better believe you that I'm going into their districts. I'm helping them. I'm talking to their community leaders. And we're going to pull them across the finish line. We're going to keep the majority.
1: Listen, I've been saying a description of this midterm for several months now, and I've been saying, listen, don't tell me that Republicans don't have a chance just because of history. Let's wait, first of all, until redistricting is done. You can't tell me who's going to win the game until you even know what the playing field looks like. But also candidates matter. I keep seeing these polls that show generic Democrat beating Republican. But Chairman Smith, they're not nominating generic Democrats. They're nominating Marxists. How much of the political fight that you're going to take to the voters this November is going to be about that? Not even about candidate A or candidate B, but what the Democrats are now allowing inside their big tent. They're allowing the Marxists in.
2: It is. They're not allowing. They're taking over their party, Larry. Like, you see it, what happened with the vote yesterday, where the Democrats were so divided on the House floor on funding Israel.
1: Yeah.
2: Like, it was
1: funding,
2: it was,
1: by the way, funding Israel's defense. It's for their dome of anti-rocket defense systems so that innocent Israelis don't get killed by missiles coming from Iran and from terrorists.
2: And you had 100 Democrats vote to do that. And you know what the next amendment was on the floor? Was to defund Jordan. And guess what? There was like 2 people that voted against the defund Jordan. It's clearly because of their anti-Semitic measures within their party that's taking control. It is absolutely unconscionable. You have people winning in New York to be a member of Congress, beating incumbents, saying that they use the American flag as a napkin. Yeah. These people are out of touch. And you know what? I question whether these people should even be seated for Congress, because these are people that they look like their intentions is to hurt America. And that is not what members of Congress are supposed to be doing.
1: Chairman Jason Smith, he's getting things done there in the Ways and Means Committee, and he is going to be campaigning quite a bit in those key districts to help keep the gavel in Mike Johnson's hand. When he's not doing that, though, he's overseeing things there at the Smith Ranch. By the way, I'm overdue for a box of steaks. Could I get some ribeyes, some New York strips or something from that great Smith cattle there?
2: I'm sure we probably can help you out with it.
1: I appreciate that.
2: It'll be the best beef you try, Larry.
1: I believe it. And if I'm transparent about it and I say it out loud on the air, then there's no suggestion that you're playing favorites or anything like that. So I appreciate it. Chairman Smith, always good to talk to you, sir. Thanks for joining
2: us. All right. Take care, Larry. Bye.
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0: again. Okay? That's my argument, and that's one of the arguments. The other side is this. Can we please leave 2020 alone? It was 6 years ago. We get it. Trump thinks he was cheated. He doesn't believe Biden won. Okay, we got bigger fish to fry. We got to deal with life in front of us now. We got to get the Save America Act passed now. We got to win the midterms. And bringing up 2020 is not going to be helpful. All right, those are the two arguments. Where are you? Let's find out. 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I hope you join us.
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1: Nice shot of Idlewild. I don't know how to say it. Idlewild, California, I think. It's California. That's the shot on Salem News Channel. And we're glad you're watching. SNC.TV. Again, don't forget tonight, 9 p.m. Eastern, 6 p.m. Pacific. We will carry President Trump's address. And how do you think it'll go? And what argument do you make? Do you make the argument that it is essential that the president continue to pound away at the issue of voter integrity and what happened in 2020? Or is it a mistake? He ought to leave it alone, move on. It's only going to hurt us, particularly in the midterms. Let's pray that there's some clarity tonight and that he moves the needle. But maybe you don't feel that way. Maybe you think you ought to leave 2020 alone. I want to find out. Speaking of prayer, I enjoy telling you very much about this freedom250.org project. 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Bob's in Ocala, Florida. Hey, Bob, welcome to the Mike Gallagher Show. How's it going, sir?
2: Hey, great, Mike. Thanks for taking my call. I watch you most days.
1: Thank you.
2: And regards to the address tonight, I think Trump, if he goes on and on and on about it, that's not good. I think if he just mentions it, Bill Barr said there was election fraud, but he didn't think it was enough to overturn the election. Trump does. But if Trump just refers to it and says, this is why we need to pass the Save America Act, I think that's a plus.
1: Yeah.
2: If he goes on and on and on about it, I don't think so. I think that hurts him.
1: Good points. I appreciate it. Let's see what others have to say. Bob, I appreciate you joining us. 800-655-MIKE. He's right about how Barr has said, well, yeah, there's fraud. There's always going to be fraud. But is it enough to overturn an election? And that argument is so absurd. But they love that argument. They love to say there was no widespread election fraud in 2020. Have you ever looked at the margins that they say Joe Biden won by? You don't need widespread election fraud if it's close. It's like the book that Hewitt wrote years ago. If it isn't close, they can't cheat. If it's close, they can cheat. 800-655-MIKE. Ken's in Riverside, California. Hello, Ken.
3: Hi. Thank you for taking my call.
1: You betcha. Glad you could join
3: us.
1: Thank you.
3: I believe that the machines are tampered with, and we have the evidence of it, and Trump needs to expose that, bring that in. If we don't correct the problem, we'll never win the midterms.
1: That's or any election, right? I mean,
3: right,
1: beyond the
3: right,
1: midterms.
3: The machines were deaf. We need to expose it. If we don't look at it, it's just going to continue. And
1: well,
3: it's continuing over here in California all the time. You just saw the mayor's election.
1: That's right. Exactly. Well, Ken, here's the thing. You remind me. And you're, of course, very much in line with Mike Lindell of MyPillow fame, who was they tried to destroy him. Now he's running for governor in Minnesota, of all things, and Trump endorsed him this week. And there's now, Polymarket is now saying Mike's going to win based on Trump's endorsement. Now, I don't know. I hope. Be amazing. be incredible, be unconventional. Trump's unconventional. But I think about how they treated people like you, Ken, and I don't know that there's evidence that the machines were tampered with. I mean, I think there is, but there's been a lot of pushback and a lot of back and forth on the election of 2020. A lot of drama. Dinesh's movie got all kinds of scrutiny and all kinds of rebuttals. So you say that definitively. I admit I don't know. I suspect that because of all the COVID era rules that were that changed our election procedures, that there were shenanigans. I know there was 24/7 stupid drive-through mail-in ballots that could be put in boxes and people see. The whole thing was a mess. Again, you don't need widespread election fraud. You just need some election fraud. But here's the thing. Watching the way people were destroyed, watching how the machine came after and destroyed anybody who dared question the outcome of the election, to me, is very, very revealing. That, to me, speaks volumes. Tina Peters, the Gold Star mom, how many years did she spend behind bars? They destroyed people's lives. And so if somebody just texted, well, the SAVE Act doesn't have anything to do with 2020. Yes, it does. It has everything to do with 2020, because if we don't nail down election integrity in time for the midterms and they cheat again and we lose this country, we could lose the country forever. I think that's what Trump's going to, I think that's the case he's going to make. Let's see what you think. 800-655-MIKE. Join us.
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10: With SRN News, I'm Rich Thomason in Washington. Quoting President Trump, it's really big news, referring to a primetime address he'll deliver this evening from the White House. The president says the news doesn't get bigger. The speech will focus, at least in part, on election integrity. The United States is stepping up its attacks on Iran, hitting targets farther north. American forces also fired on a ship accused of trying to break the U.S. naval blockade as the U.S. aims to keep the Strait of Hormuz wide open. Across a wide swath of the northern U.S., it's not only the heat and the humidity, it's the smoke that's making things miserable. Close to 200 wildfires in Canada are making for a smoky haze in the air on this side of the border. On Wall Street, just ahead of the opening bell, stock futures are mixed. Dow futures up, NASDAQ futures down. This is SRN News.
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0: Well, Ossoff, Mark Warner, Mark Kelly, Angus Maine, all they did, that's what they wanted to hammer this guy about. And he wasn't playing their games. I mean, in an exchange with Mark Warner, he confirmed that he knows that Joe Biden was certified. He understands that the process claimed that Joe Biden won the election, but he wasn't going to play their gotcha game. Now, my buddy Mark Davis, who I do the podcast with every day, and I hope you tune in, M&M Extra, Apple, Spotify, YouTube, subscribe. We're having so much fun, and the podcast is growing. We had a 25% growth in audience from May to June. So it's continuing to grow and build. People seem to really like our energy, our chemistry, our camaraderie, and sometimes we disagree, and this is one of them. Mark thinks that was a terrible answer. Mark said, nah, there's a better way to answer that. And then Mark went into this long 5-minute talk show host monologue of what he thought Jay Clayton should have said. Well, they were going to let him say all that. They would have stopped him 15 seconds in. Mark's argument is that he should have said, well, technically he won, but there are millions who have doubts. Ossoff and these Democrats weren't playing that game. They weren't asking the guy if he thinks that people have doubts. We know people have doubts about the veracity of this election. I think Jay Clayton answered that question perfectly. And I'm glad that President Trump is reportedly going to address all of this tonight. Am I wrong? Are you glad that Trump won't let 2020 alone? Or do you wish he would just drop it, move ahead, forget it? Don't, it was 6 years ago. What's done is done. He's in the White House now. He's the commander in chief. He's got to leave it alone. I would say to you, if you feel that way, but we can talk about it. If you feel that way, you don't recognize how essential it is that we get the Save America Act passed. I would argue with you that if we don't fix election problems in America, we'll never win another election again. I would say to you that our country is in deep peril if we don't solve this. And President Trump is the guy to do it. You agree or disagree? Let's find out. Welcome in Thursday, Relief Factor Studios. And will I or will I not play the Chuck Schumer unleashing the whirlwind of his own from the Senate floor yesterday? Well, we'll find out. Inquiring minds want to know. That'll be up to you. 800-655-MIKE, 800-655-6453. 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

0: Gallagher.
1: A lot of text messages pouring in. California writes, the 2020 election was rigged. Anyone with a lick of integrity and common sense knows it. That's John in California. South Carolina asks a very relevant question. Have the Democrats gotten over January 6th? Absolutely not. I think every time January 6th is brought up, the appropriate response would be, hey, looks like there was a reason for a protest. And Mike, this is from Ohio, Columbus, Ohio. Thank you, Mike. You are so right. Election processes have to be fixed in America. And maybe one more here from Illinois. I wish we could leave it alone, but like you, I know that if we leave it alone, it's going to happen over and over and over again. That's actually Mike in Arkansas, who's a refugee from Illinois. What do you think? Is it a good idea for President Trump to go back down this path? Evidently, that's what he's expected to do tonight. He's reportedly going to bring up information about China. He's going to claim, I think, that there's been evidence uncovered that China interfered with the election machines, with the computer systems that are used for our elections, hacking and everything else. And I know there's some people, even Trump supporters, who are probably rolling their eyes. Oh, brother, here we go again, 2020. That's what they want you to do. They want you to leave it alone. That's why John Ossoff and Mark Warner, that's why they're playing this game with Jake Clayton yesterday. It's a game. It's an absolute game. Look at, you think this was by accident? They're all lining up. Who won the 2020 election? Who was president in 2020? It's a gotcha question. Look, the easy answer, of course, is by virtue of the fact that we suffered through 4 years of Biden from 2020 to 2024, he was obviously the president. But you're asking me to pretend that we don't have doubts about how he got there. Here was Senator Mark Warner going after Jay Clayton yesterday as well.
2: As I said repeatedly, if you're confirmed, you've got to make sure you speak truth to power. Mm-hmm. And that means even if the truth is not the preferred narrative that somebody wants to hear. So let me just ask you what should be a simple question. Do you deny that Joe Biden won the 2020 election?
3: Senator, I'm not an election denier. Joe Biden was certified as the president of the United States.
2: Election denial is something that we cannot have.
1: Turn it off. I can't stand it. Because I'll pull out the clip of all the Democrats claiming that Trump didn't win 2016 in a heartbeat. You want to hear that again? You want to go down that path, Mark Warner? Oh, we can't have election denialism? Well, you better tell Hillary. You better go tell Debbie Wasserman Schultz. You better speak to the ghosts of Jimmy Carter and John Lewis. They all denied it. They all denied that Trump was legitimate. You want me to play that clip, that montage? I'm not going to waste your time because they're a joke. The Democrats are engaged in a giant game. They are terrified that their scam of getting illegals to vote is going to go away with the mass deportation effort. That's why they're against it so absurdly. And they are worried that Trump is going to put a lid on election fraud once and for all. John's in Illinois. Hey, John, welcome back. How are you, sir?
4: It's Mike out of Illinois. Thank you, Mike, for taking my call today.
1: You bet.
4: God bless Mike, who moved to the great state of Arkansas and left Illinois stand because it's just horrible in many ways. And God bless him for being able
1: to get
4: that out of there.
1: You're talking about the texter who texted me from Arkansas. Yes, sir. Gotcha.
4: Yes, sir. And, you were talking about the 2020 election, why it's important that we address that and why we need to, because it's a baseline of leadership.
1: Amen.
4: If you have problems in your own household and you don't address them, even if it's in the past, you're prone to go ahead and having them just repeat over and over again. You know, that's why so many people feel a disconnect from our government. They operate their finances outside the boundaries of how our household finances could be operated, and they'd seem to be fine with it. But if we did that, we would lose everything. We would even find ourselves in jail, if not, you know, in worse situations. This is the problem, Mike. People in America do not look for a leader. They're looking for somebody to sweep it under the rug, give them a salesman smile, and say everything is fine. We have to get over that. We have to stop. And it's really the... Even back in the day when Rush Limbaugh was there, we have a culture problem. And that's the culture we're living with right now, and we have to change it.
1: He makes some terrific points, and I will say this. I will add that I believe that the over-the-top reaction that the beast, that the machine had in destroying the life of Tina Peters or Mike Lindell or anybody who dared to challenge the narrative, the way they destroyed people's lives is the tell. That's the proof. That, to me, is the evidence that they knew that people were on to them. Am I wrong? 800-655-MIKE.
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8: Most Americans think of Abraham Lincoln and they think of the Civil War or the Emancipation. But in 1862, he signed another hugely significant piece of legislation, the Homestead Act. It offered eligible Americans up to 160 acres of land, not as a prize for the powerful, but as an opportunity for ordinary families willing to live on it, work it, and build something lasting. Why did it matter? Because Lincoln understood that freedom was not merely the absence of tyranny. Rather, freedom required responsibility, labor, stewardship, and moral courage. A free people must be given room to build, but they also must be willing to cultivate what they have been given. That still matters today. Liberty without responsibility decays. Opportunity without character collapses. Lincoln's lesson is clear. A nation stays free when its people remain willing to work, build, and steward freedom under God.
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14: With SRN News, I'm Rich Thomason in Washington. Tightening the screws on Iran, the U.S. accelerating airstrikes on the Islamic Republic as control of the Strait of Hormuz remains key to the dispute between Washington and Tehran. President Trump will address the nation this evening, a primetime speech from the White House, expected to focus at least partially on election integrity. There have been dozens of high water rescues across parts of waterlogged South Texas, flooded by days of torrential rains. And across the northern U.S., you can add choking smoke to the heat and humidity that's smothering a vast area. Close to 200 wildfires in Canada are filling the air on this side of the border with a smoky haze. Watching Wall Street, the Dow trading about 22 points higher, the Nasdaq down 152 points, and the S&P is off 9. More details, srnnews.com.
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1: Okay, the text line blowing up. People are asking. Look, South Carolina writes, Chuck Schumer is actually a little brave, because let's face it, he had a 50-50 chance of it not just being wind at his age and condition. LOL. That's pretty rough. Iowa writes, look, what you're probably going to play is the sound of Schumer hitting the fan. And finally, Illinois writes, please, please, please, Mike, just lower the bar so low that I can slither over it. I would love to hear this clip and have this laugh right now. And finally, to Illinois, Mike, this is the funniest thing I've ever heard. You're hysterical. I can't believe that you managed to get donations for your Food for the Poor campaign while having fun with the Schumer clip. Well, that's the idea. We want to have a little fun. And guess what? We do have a donor. We have Mike in Eden Prairie, Minnesota. God bless you, Mike. You've donated $500 to our campaign. I am so thankful, because I was praying, because look, $500 is going to get a lot of medical supplies, food, bottled water to the people of Venezuela. So thank you very, very much, Mike in Eden Prairie, Minnesota. Thanks to you, the audience can be treated to this.
2: Now on Iran and the NDAA. When all the Trump administration can say
1: that was it. That was it. I mean, it's just, and he pauses. And as people pointed out, he actually smirked a little bit after he did it. So he knew he did it. It's kind of like he had that kind of impish little, oops, oops. And wait a minute, what's this? Uh-oh. We had Mike from Eden Prairie, Minnesota, with a $500 donation. What's this? We've got Jack in Colorado. Look, it's my obligation. Them's the rules. I said for every $500 donation that came in, I'd play it again. So, okay, thank you, Jack. Jack's called us before. I like Jack. He's a good caller. We've got him on hold there. Hey, Jack in Colorado, this one's for you.
2: Now on Iran and the NDAA. When all the Trump administration...
1: He just keeps talking like it's like he didn't do anything, but he smirks. He smiles a little bit. But again, don't be mad at me. I'm only doing my duty, okay? This is my duty. To share with you what, and this made news. It wasn't just me. I mean, apparently it was in the New York Post and TMZ. So don't shoot the messenger. Don't forget President Trump's speech tonight at 9 p.m. Eastern, 6 p.m. Pacific. And golly, what's he going to do? I'm going to have some fun tonight. By the way, can I do this? I can bring our text line with me to my home, because it's a computer program. And I love interacting with people when there's a primetime address at night when I'm not in the radio or TV studios at Salem News Channel or Salem Radio Network. So you know what I'd like us to do? Why don't you text me tonight? If you think about it, 800-655-MIKE. I'll head into the text line. I'll go into the text room. And you can go ahead and we'll interact with each other via text, okay? So 800-655-6453. We'll talk and we'll chat. We'll react in real time. I'll text you back. And it'll be a way that we can kind of be personally connected during and after President Trump's national address, which again will be carried on Salem News Channel tonight at 9 p.m. Eastern, 6 p.m. Pacific, President Trump's speech. And look, I hope. That he's going to tackle this, and reportedly, I mean, as it's been reported in the news, that he's going to lay out evidence that there was Chinese interference in the U.S. election. CBS is reporting that Beijing compromised U.S. voter data, and the CIA knew about it, but withheld the information from him during his first term in office. Speech is expected to be attended by senior administration officials, including the directors of the CIA, FBI, DNI, and DHS. Now, the White House has not confirmed CBS's report, but it actually could be a massive thing. Will the broadcast networks carry it? Who cares? We're going to carry it. Salem News Channel, SNC.TV. Coming up, what about these data centers and this drama about them? I had a conversation, a pretty eye-opening conversation the other day with somebody who claims that they're going to be surveillance centers by the government. Have you heard that? 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
5: Breaking news this hour from Town Hall. Armeth Thomason. Tightening the screws on Iran, the U.S. stepping up airstrikes on the Islamic Republic as control of the Strait of Hormuz remains key to the dispute between Washington and Tehran. The American military struck multiple sites,
6: hitting targets farther north as well as areas around the capital, Tehran, and firing into a ship accused of trying to break the U.S. naval blockade. Iran again retaliating with missile and drone fire targeting Bahrain and Kuwait. Tehran says U.S. strikes have killed more than 35 people in recent days and wounded more than 300.
7: I had to take tough action because they did not obey what they're supposed to obey. I mean, they just didn't do it.
6: But at the U.S. Army War College in Pennsylvania Wednesday, President Trump insisted Iran is looking to strike a deal. That interim deal to end the war appears to have have been shredded. I'm Ben Thomas.
5: President Trump will address the nation this evening, a primetime speech from the White House, expected to focus at least in part on election integrity.
8: It's really big news. It's really, really big news. And our country has to shape up. But that's what we're going to be talking about Thursday is it doesn't get bigger. Because without free and fair elections, you don't have a country. We'll be discussing other things, too. But it's going to be a very big announcement.
5: There have been dozens of high water rescues across parts of waterlogged south central Texas, the region flooded by days of torrential rains, and it's not over yet. Across the northern U.S., it's heat, all that humidity, and smoke across a vast area. Close to 200 wildfires burning in Canada, filling the air on this side of the border with a smoky haze. On Wall Street this hour, stocks are mixed. The Dow is up 137 points, while the Nasdaq down 164. More on these stories, townhall.com.
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5: Deep in the rainforest jungles of the Democratic Republic of Congo, researchers have found something new. It's a new species of monkey.
10: This search started with one blurry photograph of an unusual-looking monkey taken nearly 20 years ago. That led scientists to set out with cameras, microphones, and genetic tests that have now confirmed that this primate with black fur and pinkish-orange lips is a distinct species. Its bright facial coloring could be a visual signal, perhaps to help attract a mate. The monkeys also have a unique call to announce their presence in dense forest. The team chose the Latin name Colobus congoensis in recognition of the natural diversity in DRC. They hope that now the animals are officially a new species, they can be formally protected.
5: The BBC's Victoria Gill. The French National Assembly has given final approval to a bill allowing adults with incurable illness to receive lethal medications. News and analysis at townhall.com. In Washington, D.C., the reflecting pool saga goes on.
11: An Associated Press team viewed the Lincoln Memorial reflecting pool from the Washington Monument and spotted the color change from American flag blue to gray. The pool was drained and debris was removed after Independence Day fireworks. Trump's renovation project has faced setbacks, including algae blooms and peeling paint. The project's cost soared from $1.5 million to over $16 million by June. Trump blames vandals for the problems, while critics point to poor repair work. Several people face charges for allegedly damaging the pool. Haya Pinjwani, Washington.
5: More than half of House Democrats have voted to strip $3.3 billion in U.S. aid from Israel. Yesterday's 104-314 vote was not enough needed for passage, but it does show a deepening divide among Democrats in the aftermath of the war in Gaza. More on these stories, townhall.com.
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13: This is Seth Leibson for townhall.com. The late philosopher Hannah Arendt wrote that the power of toxic ideologies like fascism and communism, once they take hold, can prove impossible to reform. Now add apocalyptic theocracy to that fascism and you have a rough understanding of Iran's leadership. The West and hopefully many in the Trump administration are learning that now. As the Wall Street Journal and others reported, Iranian leadership plotted its third assassination on President Donald Trump last week. This after the United States had already decimated Iran's military. Federal courts had previously identified two other plots to assassinate Donald Trump, as well as several of his former cabinet officials. While many Americans recoil at notions of regime change in Iran, Iranian leadership has no such compunction about trying to effect regime change in America and via assassination. And it appears almost nothing will shake Iran's fascist theocracy into moderation or civility. This is who and what we are fighting in Iran. Let's complete the job and help make gentler the life of this world.
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0: From the wild world of D.C. politics to America's culture clash, brace yourself for the reality check you've been waiting for. The one and only Mike Gallagher.
1: You know what I really love about the debate over whether the networks are going to carry President Trump's address tonight or not? I love the fact that the reality is that the broadcast networks are becoming completely irrelevant. I noticed that months ago I stopped watching. I used to watch, I try to ingest a lot of media, of course, to do this show. I pay attention, try to look at a lot of different sites, even sites that I, you know, objectively and ideologically disagree with. I like to know what the other side is thinking, what they're saying, how they're trying to justify the Democrats' miserable place that they are in right now, the anti-Semitism, the political violence, the open borders, yes, even election fraud. Ask a Democrat why they oppose voter ID laws. They can't tell you. There's no logical answer. Unless they say, well, we think black people are too stupid to be able to figure out how to get a photo ID. Unless they try to tell you that, well, poor people have no ability to present a form of ID in life. They have no answer. They want to be able to cheat. That moment at that New York City polling place in November of 2016 will stay with me for the rest of my life. Little old lady manning the polls, sitting behind her little counter there in Midtown Manhattan. I went to vote, pulled out my wallet, attempted to show her my driver's license, and she laughed at me and said, we don't need any kind of an identification here. This is New York. That's right. Part of a lot of reasons why I moved to Florida, because in Florida, you can be sure they scrutinize that you are who you say you are. Governor DeSantis is our governor, not Kathy Hochul. We do things differently here in Florida. They do things differently.

0: Live Mike during the address. I always feel like I want to be connected with you in hours where we're not necessarily live doing the show. And so I always feel like there's got to be a better way. There's got to be another way we'll do it. Someday, Eric and Yasmin and Tracy and I will put our heads together and we'll figure out a way that even from my living room that I can kind of interact with you. Because look, history might be made tonight. I don't know. We're going to see what he has to say. So again, check it out, snc.tv, for all the various ways you can watch Salem News Channel. Salem News Channel's coverage begins at 9 p.m. Eastern, 6 p.m. Pacific. I had a little bit of a dispute with my podcast pal and my dear friend Mark Davis this morning because John Ossoff was grilling Trump's Director of National Intelligence nominee Jay Clayton on Capitol Hill yesterday. And Ossoff is reportedly kind of on the bubble here about whether or not he was legitimately elected in Georgia. At least that's the online rumor. Online, the rumor is that both Ossoff and Warnock had help in nefarious ways. Wouldn't that be something if Trump reveals that tonight? It's going to be one of the most highly anticipated speeches perhaps of the year. And we're going to see. And again, a huge debate. AOC and others are pressuring ABC, CBS, NBC not to carry it in primetime. Well, the fact is, it doesn't matter. If they don't want to carry it because they're so biased and they're afraid of offending the woke mob on the left, that's what Salem News Channel exists for. It's not like you're not going to have access to the speech. So this is actually kind of a good thing. Back to my original point, the networks are becoming irrelevant. Absolutely irrelevant. Yesterday, I was watching on actually Salem News Channel when I saw this exchange between Senator John Ossoff from Georgia and Trump's DNI nominee, Jay Clayton. Mark Davis, my podcast friend, and I hope you will join us on the podcast. Follow us, like, subscribe, M&M Extra. We do it every day. Wherever you get your podcasts, including YouTube, check it out, M&M Extra. We had a 25% growth in audience from May to June, I found out yesterday. The podcast is building. More people hear it and see it, the more you like it. So I hope you'll join us. But my day with Mark starts at 7:35 his time, and we visit over different issues, and we debate, and we chat, and sometimes we don't agree. We definitely don't agree about this one, because Mark thought that the optics of DNI nominee Jay Clayton's answer were bad. Mark thought that he did not answer this appropriately, and Mark had this long speech about the way Jay Clayton should have answered the question. The question, of course, is a gotcha question. The question, of course, is coming from a Democrat senator in Georgia whose election integrity is being questioned. The question is coming from a party that doesn't want voter ID, a party that doesn't want you to think that anything went wrong in 2020, a party that dares you to challenge the outcome of the election. Because if you do, well, in years past, they destroyed you. They did everything within their power to ruin your life, to debank you, to deplatform you, to get you fired from a job. Ask Mike Lindell what they did to him because he believes in election integrity. Ask Tina Peters what they did to her. So yesterday, I thought Jay Clayton's answer was perfect. He didn't take the bait. He wasn't going to play John Ossoff's game. Mark disagrees with me. Let's see what you think.
1: Who won the 2020 election?
2: I'm not going to do this with you.
1: This is a job interview. We've established that you have an obligation to be honest and forthright with the committee. Yes, you do have an obligation to be honest and forthright with the committee.
2: Yes.
1: Who won the 2020 election?
2: Like I said, I'm not going to get into that with you.
1: But you do have an obligation to be honest and forthright with the committee.
2: Is anything that I just said not honest or forthright?
1: Yes, you're not being honest or forthright. Who won the 2020 election?
2: I think I've answered the question. We can keep doing it.

0: Yes.
1: Well, we're going to keep doing it because you're not being honest and forthright.
0: No, I'm not going to engage in the theater.
1: It's a simple question, Mr. Clayton.
0: And I've answered.
1: Who won the 2020 presidential election?
0: I've answered it.
1: You're here asking for the support of senators to lead America's intelligence community. We've established that you have an obligation to be honest and forthright with this committee and with the American public, but you refuse to answer a simple matter of fact about the 2020 election. Is that right?
0: No, that's not right.
1: Then answer the question. Who won the 2020 election?
0: I have answered the question.
1: Answer it. What is your answer?
0: I've given you my answer.
1: What is your answer? You refuse to answer a basic question about who won a presidential election?
0: No,
1: but you asked to lead America's intelligence community? Isn't it humiliating to be unable to answer this question, to have to indulge the president's delusions? We know, you know, everybody in this room knows the truthful answer to that question. Why can you not give it?
0: I think I gave you the answer.
2: Yeah, and he did give the answer. Ossoff accused him of not being honest and truthful and refusing to answer. No, he just didn't like Clayton's answer. Clayton's answer was, I'm not going to take the bait. Clayton was very specific. I'm not going to do this with you. We're not going to play your game. Everybody in that room knew it was a gotcha question. Everybody knew that was John Ossoff's desperate attempt to try to box this guy into a corner and make him out to be some crazy, wild-eyed conspiracy theorist. It's not a conspiracy theory to look back at 2020 and know that the world was upside down, that the Democrats bum-rushed all kinds of rules changes to our election processes, the drive-through mail-in ballots, all the crap they pulled, the elections that stopped in the middle of the night, all the crap they pulled, all because of COVID. Oh, COVID, you can't show up and vote. So what are we going to do? They saw COVID as the excuse to pull a whole lot of wool over a whole lot of people's eyes. Remember the clip I used to play from Jane Fonda? Let me put Eric to the test, see if Eric can get his hands on it. Because she was the one Democrat who said the quiet part out loud. She's the one Democrat who confirmed exactly what the scheme was, what the game was. And of course, Eric has it at his fingertips because he's that good. Never forget what Democrat activist, the actress, good old Hanoi Jane herself, once said about COVID and the Democrats.
3: COVID is God's gift to the left.
2: Yep. That's not AI. That's not manufactured. That's Jane Fonda. COVID is God's gift to the left. And she giggled. Because she knows. I hope President Trump addresses election integrity head on tonight. I don't care what people think the optics are of looking back at 2020. I don't care what anybody says about Trump, you know, relentlessly like a dog with the bone trying to fix our election process in America. He needs to. Americans don't trust our election process. That's why the Save America Act has to get passed. That's why Thune and these other rhinos have got to get off their butts and get the damn thing passed. The House is doing everything possible to get it done, and Thune doesn't want it done. Well, he better fix this. 800-655-MIKE. Happy Thursday. 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We got a lot to cover today. 800-656-4453. And give me your take. You think Mark is right? Was Jay Clayton's answer a poor one? Or do you agree with me that he was spot on? Good for him. Don't take the bait. Don't play their game. Don't be subjected to their theatrics. It's just a gotcha effort. And no one should take the bait. No one. 800-655-6453. 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
1: A message from Philip in Keller, Texas on the text line. I think the best way of addressing this question, who was the president in 2020, who won, turn the question around. Ask them who won the 2016 election. And Philip is so right. And as we get ready for Trump's speech tonight, it's important to remember what they did, what they said. All of them. Hillary, John Lewis. This is a who's who. Jimmy Carter. This is a montage put together. It's so long, we'll have to cut out of it early because of our bottom of the hour break. But if you want to, you want to turn it around, ask them who won the 2016 election, because a whole bunch of Democrats said it wasn't Trump.
2: You can run the best campaign. You can even become the nominee. And you can have the election stolen from you.
3: How can you win with Russian interference, though?
4: That's what I'm scared about in 2020. But rightly.
3: Because I think he's an illegitimate president that didn't really win. So how do you, you know, fight against that in 2020?
4: You are absolutely right.
5: He's an illegitimate president in my mind.
6: Would you be my vice presidential candidate? Folks, look, I absolutely agree.
7: Trump didn't actually win the election in 2016. He lost the election, and he was put in office because the Russians interfered.
4: Trump knows he's an illegitimate president.
8: The president elect, although legally elected, is not legitimate.
9: I don't see this president elect as a legitimate president.
10: You said you believe that Russia's interference altered the outcome of the election.
11: I do. We have a president who, if in fact it is proven, has been assisted by the Russians and may in fact not be a legitimate president.
12: The one thing that Trump is fearful of when it comes to his being president is that finally we will see how illegitimate his victory actually was.
1: Now look, this goes on for 10 minutes. I'm not kidding you. You want to get that clip? 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

0: remains key to the dispute between Washington and Tehran. President Trump will address the nation this evening, a primetime speech from the White House, expected to focus at least partially on election integrity. There have been dozens of high water rescues across parts of waterlogged South Texas, flooded by days of torrential rains. And across the northern U.S., you can add choking smoke to the heat and humidity that's smothering a vast area. Close to 200 wildfires in Canada are filling the air on this side of the border with a smoky haze. Watching Wall Street, the Dow trading about 22 points higher, the Nasdaq down 152 points, and the S&P is off 9. More details, srnnews.com.
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3: I've got a funny feeling about Trump's speech tonight. This is not being just reported on, of course, by conservative media. Jennifer Jacobs is the senior White House correspondent over at CBS News. And apparently the sources to CBS News are saying that part of Trump's speech tonight will touch on previously unreported Chinese meddling in U.S. elections. Some evidence shows Beijing compromised U.S. voter data. And this is evidence the CIA knew and didn't share with the Trump administration during his first term, per her sources. And she's a good reporter. Cabinet officials are expected to be in the audience. Now, Catherine Herridge took exception to what Jennifer posted on X, because Catherine Herridge said, look, John Solomon posted an investigative report in April on the China 2020 election meddling. Catherine Herridge says, in April, our team revealed a whistleblower complaint about suppression of the Chinese intelligence. Catherine rather respectfully says to Jennifer Jacobs, while it's hard to keep track of every development, let's try to acknowledge each other's work to move the story forward. Independent journalism on X is where the news lives. And I agree with Catherine Herridge. Nothing against Jennifer or CBS or any. I mean, look, the Heritage companies are biased, I think. They're left-leaning. Look at network reporters and correspondents who left the employ of those networks to go into independent platforms like Substack and, you know, the podcast and everything. They're hard left. They hate conservatism. Now, there are exceptions. Catherine Herridge is an exception, so that's not across the board, but it's often the case. And if CBS News is reporting on what sources are saying about Trump's and Jennifer Jacobs is reporting this like it is certainly a bona fide, legitimate, serious story that China meddled in our elections and compromised U.S. voter data. Look, where do we go? What do we do then? I mean, people are suggesting that some of these senators like Ossoff and Warnock who were elected, they weren't legitimately elected. I mean, and then what are we going to do if it's alleged that 2020 was rigged against Trump? Does he get to run a third term? Because he should have gotten the second term? We could have a modern-day Franklin D. Roosevelt. He'll be in office 9 terms. It's their worst nightmare. They're developing hives and having seizures as we speak. But isn't that, I think it's going to be big. We're going to carry it on Salem News Channel if CBS, ABC, or NBC don't carry it. And what a gutless move that'll be if they don't carry it. Again, who cares when you got platforms like SNC? SNC.TV, coverage begins 9 p.m. Eastern, 6 p.m. Pacific. I'll be texting away as Mark Davis always accuses me of doing, like a little school kid. I'll be a schoolgirl. I'll be on the text line. I'm going to open up the laptop, make a note, text me if you feel like it, because I'll be there lonely old Mike in his living room watching the coverage and texting 800-655-MIKE. Remember the text line for tonight at 9 p.m. Eastern, 6 p.m. Pacific, because I want to connect with you. I love connecting with this audience. I was talking to Jen Horn yesterday, who I love dearly. She's the morning host of The Answer in Los Angeles on AM 870, The Answer, KRLA. And she and I and Scott Jennings and Larry O'Connor and Kurt Schlichter, we're all going to be your hosts for the big Gulf of America cruise that sails out of the port of Fort Lauderdale on November the 14th. I'm going to tell you right here, right now, it'll be a vacation you won't forget. A vacation, there's nothing like being on a cruise ship with hundreds of patriots. And remember, don't try to book directly with Holland America, because we won't be able to give you access to all of our exclusive private events that we're going to do at the world stage. We have a ball. We have so much fun. And look, picture it, the Bahamas, Grand Cayman Islands, Cozumel, Jamaica, the sun, the crystal blue waters of the Caribbean, and this beautiful cruise ship, the Eurodam. It's November 14th through the 21st, and there's just a few days left for you to lock it in. Text the keyword cruise to 94878. We'll send you back the link. 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Larry's in Detroit, Michigan. Larry, what do you think? You think tonight's Trump speech is going to be a big deal?
2: You know what? I believe so. I'm really not sure. You know, I'm like you. I'm a hit and miss on whether or not he should go back into 2020. Today, it's a yes, he should. You know, yesterday, well, you know, let's, you know, what the scriptures tell us is put our own house in order. And, right. And I'm going, well, maybe that's what he's got to do right now. I mean, there's so much going on in the world, and I have compassion for everybody. But in order for us to really be successful, we have to put our own house in order. That's just a simple little common sense.
3: And if anybody's willing to do it, look at right now, Larry, the reality we're facing with John Thune, who clearly doesn't want the Save America Act passed. You got Mike Lee continually saying there are numerous paths for the Senate to vote yes on the Save America Act. John Thune gets in front of the cameras and the microphones and babbles and does a whole lot of mumbo jumbo and word salads, acting like it can't be done. And I'd love to know, if it can't be done, why would a U.S. senator with integrity like Mike Lee insist it can be done? If it can be done, get it done. Last night I saw a clip of Thune admitting that Americans want the Save America Act passed. And it's infuriating. Because you know something, Senator Thune? Then move heaven and earth to get the thing passed. Do all you can do. You're the leader. You're the Senate Majority Leader. Instead, he makes excuses. Instead, he gives these convoluted explanations. You know what I think? I think he doesn't want it passed. We're going to see. I got a note last night, an email from Elaine in Simpsonville, South Carolina, who said, Mike, I watch you every day on Salem News Channel, and you have lost weight. I have. You want to know how much? About 14 pounds in about 3.5 weeks, right back where I needed to be, because PhD weight loss came to my rescue years ago. And then I got sloppy this year. 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
3: I've gotten a bunch of feedback, a lot of emails from people who never even knew we existed. They found the podcast. They love it. Now they're even looking for our shows, our talk shows during the day. So, you know, I am trying to, you and I are kind of finding our footing. I mean, first of all, we could do this thing all day long. We love doing it. We have so much fun doing it. But I also wonder if we shouldn't spend even more time on the podcast, not covering the things we cover on our talk shows, because we do revisit a lot of the important issues that we're facing on our talk shows, and then we do those too on the podcast. Now, we also are more relaxed, and we're more, there's no time constraints. I think we have more fun. For example, I'm going to have to play Chuck Schumer at the podium in the well of the Senate yesterday.
13: Is the fart real? Is that an AI fart?
3: Oh, it's real. Oh, okay. It's real. No, that ain't AI. That ain't AI. He had an unfortunate body function. Bodily function. But would I do that on the talk show? Maybe, but probably not.
14: You know you will.
3: Probably.
14: Because you're 12.
3: But that's right. Well, who doesn't like a good fart joke? Come on. Who doesn't like an inappropriate
13: one if it's in the well of the Senate?
3: It was in the New York Post. It was on TMZ. It was treated like a legitimate story, not AI. He is right in the middle of a sentence about Iran, and he lets one rip, and it's bad. I mean, it's so anyway. I think we are looser on the podcast than we are the talk show.
13: A little bit.
3: But I also don't want to miss the stuff that we're also covering on the talk show, because the podcast audience, which is largely not the talk show audience, wants to hear us talk about, for example, tonight's big speech.
14: Yep.
3: I am so intrigued by what you did just now before we started the M&M experience, taking Jay Clayton to task for his, I thought, perfect answer when John Ossoff was trying to press him. Who
13: Not
3: won the perfect. 2020 election?
13: Not
3: now,
13: perfect.
3: We know it's a gotcha question. We understand that.
13: Yeah,
3: he did say, incidentally, during the course of that testimony, you left out the part where he did say Biden was certified.
13: Of course.
3: He did agree to that. He did agree that Biden received the required electoral votes. Mm-hmm. And he did say later that during that back and forth that the election results were certified. But here's what's funny, what you did. I think this is fascinating. Yeah. You're a smart guy. Don't take this the wrong way.
13: Oh,
3: you said, here's what he should say.
13: Yes.
3: Because all Ossoff was saying was, who won the 2020 election?
13: Right.
3: Again, gotcha question. We get it. We understand it. And by the way, it's all hell's going to break loose tonight when Trump apparently claims that China upended the Georgia electoral process
13: just
3: and Ossoff isn't even legitimate. Oh, boy. Get ready for this one. And I know Republicans who are literally doing Chuck Schumer, only worse, because they don't want this. They don't want to go back to 2020. And there is a big bunch of people on our side who say, can we let 2020 go, please? And the counter argument to that, as you know, is, well, forget election integrity and we're never going to have a legitimate election again.
13: Yeah.
3: We can't let it go. We should not let it go. We must focus on it. Anyway, so you take this guy to task because he says, I'm not doing that. I'm not playing that game.
13: Right.
3: Sorry. You said, here's what he should have done. Then you launched into a 4-minute Mark Davis monologue. Now, let me tell you something, my friend.
13: They
3: ain't going to let you give that answer as a potential cabinet nominee. They would stop you 10 seconds into your monologue.
13: And there's
3: you're not
13: going
3: to get to answer that way.
13: And there's the win, because my suggestion was and is that if somebody ever asks you who won in 2020, you say that Biden was certified, and then you take maybe an additional minute or so and say, and here's why millions of Americans have a problem with that.
3: Not the question, Mr. Davis. I'm not asking you what millions of Americans think. I'm asking you who was the president. I'm asking you who won, Mr. Davis.
13: And then,
3: what would you say?
13: And then when John Ossoff won't let somebody go more than 5 seconds deep in that question, then it is Senator Ossoff's corruption and that will be laid bare rather than what looks like our nominee's failure to answer the question.
3: No, but your argument is the optics. Well, the optics are terrible if he can't tell you who won in 2020. Can you answer that question or not?
13: Well, no, that's what I'm saying.
3: Who won in 2020, Mark?
13: Biden was certified, but okay. The fact is that there is enormous righteous doubt as to the validity of that result, and that you know there is, right?
3: You have the same doubts as I do. I love you like a brother. I love you like a brother.
13: Why don't you want people to say that?
3: Righteous, because righteous doubt doesn't enter into who the president was.
13: No, you could talk about righteous doubt all day long. He didn't ask that. He said, who won? I guess maybe if you want a three-word answer to if the length of my answer, the complexity was the problem,
3: right.
13: The three-word answer is, I don't know. And then he might ask him, why don't you know?
3: Oh, my Lord.
13: And then you can tell him.
3: He says, I don't know. He will never get confirmed. There goes that confirmation. I mean, that's the problem. And that's the issue with a gotcha question like this.
13: You've got a really good point. And that is, there's the answer that I might like to be given in a reasonable universe where somebody can actually take 60 seconds.
3: Exactly.
13: And then there's the answer you've got to give in order to get the job.
3: Because what you're doing, Mark, is you're giving an answer in good faith with a pure intent.
13: Yep.
3: They're not acting in good faith. And the reason Ossoff is raising it is because apparently he's about to have his butt on the hot seat after Trump's speech tonight. Now, how do we feel about President Trump tonight? Mm-hmm. And first of all, the networks, there's a huge debate about whether the broadcast networks are going to carry it, because they're between a rock and a hard place.
13: Yeah.
3: Because the accusation is going to be all Trump's going to do is rehash, debunked election claims of 2020. So should they carry it? Should they not carry it? We'll see. What do you first of all, part one of my question, you think they'll carry it?
13: Bet
3: they don't.
13: Full Jay Clayton. I don't know. Here's why. Should they? Okay. Of course they should. Whether it's a president I voted for or not, if a president says, I want to address the nation at 9:00 tonight Eastern time, you carry it. Now, there is a little side issue to this, and that is that all these networks have all these lovely shows that people want to watch. And, then, we've got this thing called cable news. We've had it forever. We have this other little thing called the internet. If you want to go see the speech, there are 35 places to go find without preempting CSI Burleson or whatever happens to be on at 9:00.
3: I'll give you one place, Salem News Channel. 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
13: Do you think ABC, CBS, NBC think they'll carry it?
3: My hunch is they won't.
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3: 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Eric, Yasmin, Tracy, Alex, Joey, Roger, thank you for joining us. 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
18: Most Americans think of Abraham Lincoln and they think of the Civil War or the Emancipation. But in 1862, he signed another hugely significant piece of legislation, the Homestead Act. It offered eligible Americans up to 160 acres of land, not as a prize for the powerful, but as an opportunity for ordinary families willing to live on it, work it, and build something lasting. Why did it matter? Because Lincoln understood that freedom was not merely the absence of tyranny. Rather, freedom required responsibility, labor, stewardship, and moral courage. A free people must be given room to build, but they also must be willing to cultivate what they have been given. That still matters today. Liberty without responsibility decays. Opportunity without character collapses. Lincoln's lesson is clear. A nation stays free when its people remain willing to work, build, and steward freedom under God.
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22: News this hour at Town Hall. I'm Bob Agnew in Washington. President Trump is making a primetime speech to the nation that's expected to include, among other topics, election issues tonight, staying mum for the most part about what to expect, but he says it will include, quote, really big news. People are headed for higher ground in Texas today. That's after days of pounding rain force authorities to rescue dozens of people from rising waters today before sunrise. Texas Governor Greg Abbott.
23: Our primary focus right now and throughout the remainder of this torrential rain is saving lives. To achieve that goal, I've already issued a disaster declaration for 59 counties across the state.
22: The U.S. Coast Guard has suspended its search for three people still missing after a boat capsized in San Francisco Bay this week.
24: The Coast Guard says that after searching more than 800 square miles of water, they've suspended their search for three people missing when a boat capsized Tuesday in the choppy waters of San Francisco Bay. On board were 20 family members celebrating the life of a loved one who died more than a decade ago. Justin Marceline says he was commercial fishing with another man when they saw smoke billowing out of the boat and they went over to help.
25: People were either frantically, you know, because we were going in and out with our boat. They were either super frantic and we just had to grab them and, you know, look at my face, look at me in the eyes. I'm not going to let you go.
24: I'm Donna Warder.
22: President Trump has reversed course on a recent policy change at the Department of Homeland Security. We get more details in this report from correspondent Willie Nelson.
26: President Trump is ordering ICE to resume vehicle stops after the Department of Homeland Security briefly paused the enforcement tactic. The president says traffic stops remain one of ICE's most effective tools for identifying and removing criminal illegal immigrants. The reversal comes after agents were instructed to limit most vehicle stops pending additional training. Willie Nelson, The White House.
22: On Wall Street, the Dow is up by 134 points, NASDAQ down 274. More from townhall.com.
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6: Retail sales rose a modest 0.2% last month, following a 1% rise in May. Online sales rose almost 2%, fueled by spending tied to Amazon's Prime Day event. The tech sector is weighing down Wall Street and markets overseas. Chip and memory companies are getting hit the hardest, with Western Digital and SanDisk leading the way down with losses of more than 7%. Micron fell 4.5%. Despite the heavy investment in artificial intelligence, investors remain concerned that stock prices have shot too high and that the demand may not be sustainable if AI doesn't deliver as much profit and productivity as expected. Oil prices drifting lower. Brent crude dropped 42 cents to $84.53 per barrel. Benchmark U.S. crude slipped 22 cents. For the Wall Street Business Report, I'm Rich Thomason.
5: And you'll find breaking news at townhall.com. A rare find deep in the rainforest jungles of the Democratic Republic of Congo. Researchers found something new, a brand new species of monkey.
7: This search started with one blurry photograph of an unusual-looking monkey taken nearly 20 years ago. That led scientists to set out with cameras, microphones, and genetic tests that have now confirmed that this primate with black fur and pinkish-orange lips is a distinct species. Its bright facial coloring could be a visual signal, perhaps to help attract a mate. The monkeys also have a unique call to announce their presence in dense forest. The team chose the Latin name Colobus congoensis in recognition of the natural diversity in DRC. They hope that now the animals are officially a new species, they can be fully protected.
5: That is BBC's Victoria Gill. And more pressure on oil prices today. Right now, Brent crude is down about 20 cents a barrel at this hour. More on these stories at Town Hall.
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31: The Alex Marlowe Show. I'm glad you're here. Britons are being told to stockpile a one-year supply of food and water over a Russian hybrid threat. crazy stuff going on over there. France approving a euthanasia bill, a massive water main break out west in West Hollywood. Actually welcoming me home, by the way. I've been on the road. You know what? Do you think, I think Alan would like it. I got to ask Dennis this, but I think Alan would like it if we did some homages to Prager with the I've been everywhere man stuff. My travel itinerary has been nuttier than a caramel sundae for Mickey D's. And they put all those nuts on there, right on top. They just come with it. We were in Harrisburg for the Defense and Innovation Summit, and it was quite an event. The president was on hand yesterday. I got to sit down with a number of really interesting people, including Senator McCormick. I think that guy's got the eye of the tiger. I don't know if he's a 2028 guy, but keep an eye on him. You know why he gets stuff done, and he's a very personable person. Knows everyone, great background, and he put on this summit where he convened all of these people in the tech and innovation sector he's playing matchmaker. What he's doing is trying to get people made in American manufacturing, made in American innovation, and partnering with the U.S. government in order to make sure we are at the absolute cutting edge when it comes to military applied sciences, et cetera. And it's fun to watch because there's all these companies that I'd never heard of, and you guys might know this. I try to stay reasonably informed on stuff. And they had all these things like the robotic dogs, and they had the humanoid robots that are there. They had these innovators, guys in college basements, who come up with these strange robots that can climb on walls, basically defying gravity. And there's a lot of really useful stuff for this, and all of them are going to be working together. And that does create a lot of other opportunity for people in the engineering sector, because a lot of this relies on very complex supply chains. And it also means we got to be on top of this from a geopolitical standpoint, because we're all just so vulnerable. When you look at how any interruptions in the strait, we look at how any interruptions because some sort of a virus that shuts down certain industries, or if the government needs to insist certain industries get priority over others, all of this is a major factor in how we are able to run our economy. And so being on the cutting edge of this is a huge priority for President Trump. But not just President Trump, he's courting all sorts of people who might not have been part of the tent, might not have been part of the coalition. So I want to spend the first little portion of the show talking about Trump's remarks yesterday. I got a lot of cuts that Greg and Dan dutifully set up for me. And I want to play some of those. But one thing that is really, really interesting to

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2: This is Seth Leibson for townhall.com. The late philosopher Hannah Arendt wrote that the power of toxic ideologies like fascism and communism, once they take hold, can prove impossible to reform. Now add apocalyptic theocracy to that fascism and you have a rough understanding of Iran's leadership. The West and hopefully many in the Trump administration are learning that now. As the Wall Street Journal and others reported, Iranian leadership plotted its third assassination on President Donald Trump last week. This after the United States had already decimated Iran's military. Federal courts had previously identified two other plots to assassinate Donald Trump, as well as several of his former cabinet officials. While many Americans recoil at notions of regime change in Iran, Iranian leadership has no such compunction about trying to effect regime change in America and via assassination. And it appears almost nothing will shake Iran's fascist theocracy into moderation or civility. This is who and what we are fighting in Iran. Let's complete the job and help make gentler the life of this world.
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8: So I could have easily led the show today with what's going on with the lettuces. I'll just leave it there. A lot going on, lettuce going on. And I will tell you, because I've been in travel mode instead of locked in on the internet and on the computer... Ladies and gentlemen, you don't have an idea of how many hours a day I was able to sit and stare at computer in my 20s. I was building up my career, working for Andrew Breitbart, then working for Steve Bannon. It was nonstop. It was 16 hours plus a day, easy. I could just sit there and stare and do headlines and curate the news and just have a blast doing that. But when I'm on the road, I don't stay on top of stuff as much as I should. And the evidence of that is that on Monday night, we had a team dinner. When I was out in, I guess it was Tuesday night, team dinner. And I ordered two different salads. Do you know the amount of times I've ordered two salads at the same time in my life? Maybe one other time, maybe two others. So this is a once in every 13-year endeavor. And I decided to do it on the day of the explosive news. We'll say the explosive news about lettuces. Explosive headlines coming out. And I got to say, yesterday I was walking around and I had a tummy ache and I was wondering what's going on here. I got a big night of travel. I drive from Harrisburg to Philadelphia. I take a flight. It's a 10 p.m. flight arriving at LAX at 1 a.m. And then I'm about an hour from LAX. So I got to head up there to home. And I got the tummy grumbling. And I'm going, what's going on here? And I got good news, ladies and gentlemen. I was hungry. I hadn't had a proper meal since the multiple lettuces. Couple days earlier. So there you go. So I survived it. But you know what? We have an incredibly beautiful country. It's part of the reason why I enjoy doing stuff like getting out and seeing all of you. So make sure to send me an email if you are hosting speakers. Aloha to alexmarlow.com. I would love to come and visit your town. I genuinely enjoy it. We have an incredible country with great people in it and always beautiful. Always, I come from the most beautiful part of the country, I believe. And I still feel like there's so many places, though, that rival it that people don't even, never even heard of, never even thought about. And so much in between. So good stuff. Great, great country. And I'm happy to say thus far, I'm surviving the apocalypse of the lettuces. One other note before we get back on Trump is that coming up over the weekend, I will have some exceptional podcast for you. I spoke to the Secretary of the Army, Driscoll, who's just an amazing person. He went to Yale Law with J.D. Vance. He is young, he's vibrant, but he's also a killer. And the fact that the Secretary of the Army was able to sit down with me during the middle of all these wars was very special. I was anticipating that, which is great. I also spoke to Mike Waltz, the UN ambassador, who wants to make the UN great again. I'm staring at it right now. I should have brought it over. I've got to make a UN great again hat. Which is, it's sharp looking hat. I don't know if the UN ever was great, but I accept the premise during the interview. So a lot of fun stuff to come on the Marlow podcast feed. So please keep an eye on that. I'm producing pretty much double the amount of content, or so at least time again, the amount of content every week on the podcast feed in addition to the live show, which also goes up there so you don't miss any live shows. All right, let's get into more of Trump's comments. I think some of these are important. Let's hear him talking about Venezuela and the incredible job we've done there. Cut 20, please.
9: I built the military in my first term, and I used it in my second term. And as you know, Venezuela was, that was actually 48 minutes, but let's call it one day. And we've paid for the cost of that war 50 times over, more than 50 times over already. And they've been great, the people from Venezuela. The leadership has been fantastic. And we're working with them, and the big oil companies are moving in. They've made more money for themselves in the last few months than they made in the history of the country. And it's just properly, it's being properly run.
8: This should be the model. We go in. We win a war in 48 hours or whatever it is. He said 48 minutes. Is that what he said? So we'll call it 2 days. We win the war. We get money from it. We get billions of dollars worth of oil from it. Their country, because America is the best country, we are the ones that help them get more out of their country. That is the proper and best use of this country. This is a perfect example. It's not imperialist. It's not colonialist. But this is a way of America solidifying our superpower status and also benefiting ourselves and our people. This needs to be the model. And anyone who doubts this model, I don't know what you're thinking, because this has got to be it. And I don't see any other model for how we should do foreign policy. Hyper aggressive, move quickly, make money. This was my favorite part of the speech. This was completely wild, came out of absolutely nowhere. Remember, this is a Defense and Innovation Summit, cut 21.
9: New Orleans, Louisiana, the governor called me up, Jeff Landry, great guy. He called me and he said, we have a problem. We have the Mardi Gras coming up and this place is loaded up with crime. And we sent in the National Guard and others, and it was the safest that is on record, the safest Mardi Gras on record. They've never had anything like it. He called me two days later. He said, I've never seen anything like it. It's a terrible expression. He said, nobody was killed. Well, that doesn't sound so good to say, frankly, in one way. But in another way, many people would be killed during Mardi Gras consistently. And now it was the safest they've had, he said, in 67 years.
8: When I was watching this at the event, and it seemed like such a digression, it was so hilarious. It was out of nowhere. You got the biggest CEOs, CTOs, CFOs. You got all these technologists there. You got all these bankers there. He's talking about security at Mardi Gras. Only Trump could get.
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16: With SRN News, I'm Bob Agnew in Washington. Texas Governor Greg Abbott has issued disaster declarations in 59 counties across the Lone Star State as days of heavy rain are posing another serious risk of flooding. It was on July 4th of last year when similar floodwaters in the Texas Hill Country caused the Guadalupe River to rise approximately 26 feet in 45 minutes. That created a wall of water that swept away some 25 girls attending the Christian Girls Retreat Camp Mystic, along with two of the counselors and the camp director. It was the deadliest flooding in modern Texas history and is still fresh on people's minds. The U.S. Coast Guard has suspended its search for three people missing after a boat capsized in the cold, choppy waters of San Francisco Bay. That vessel had been carrying 20 people, family and friends, who had gone out to scatter the ashes of a loved one who had been, one person was confirmed dead at the time. 16 others were rescued.
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8: So we're making the UN great again, which is Munga. And now we're making Mardi Gras great again, which I don't know if we can do a cool acronym for that. But are we going to get the Trump-branded beads after he made Mardi Gras great again? He saved Mardi Gras from the terrorists. And then now we're going to get the Trump beads. I hope. We got to get them. I want to give, the next time I see the president, I'm going to give him beads. I'm going to ask to put them around his neck. He'll probably let me. He probably will. And so I'll put the beads on his neck. And then I'm going to ask him if he knows the reference. And the reference is that he saved Mardi Gras. Just awesome. Awesome stuff. I want to get into a list. He ran through a pretty good list of some of the accomplishments he's had recently in the administration. I think this is worth sharing because it's not the sort of thing the establishment media will ever cover. Cut 22, please.
9: We did more in terms of regulation cuts by five times, six times, and even in some cases, depending on the way you look at it, seven times than any other president. We delivered no tax on tips, no tax on overtime, and no tax on Social Security. And we're building a beautiful military complex and a ballroom combination at the White House, and they were working on Saturday and Sunday. The other thing we did, which seems simple but never done before, when you buy an automobile, some people have to pay and they have to go and borrow money from a bank. You're allowed to deduct the interest payment from your income taxes, and that's a big deal, but only if the car is made in America. So that's been great. So all of these things have added up to a level that we're booming.
8: I got to say, since the first Trump administration, I'm now on my third SUV that is from a foreign car company that is made in America, specifically to serve the American audience by Americans working in those factories. It all works. It's all so logical. And it's just great to hear this list of accomplishments because you just don't get this stuff from the establishment media. I'll tell you the hottest establishment media story that I'm seeing this morning is that Trump promoted companies on Truth Social days after buying their stock. This is from CNN. This is what CNN's up to. And now I will state, in a vacuum, I don't love the idea of the president or anyone in power promoting something and then immediately buying the stock or right after, right before it. So if there's any coordination, I don't like that. But if you drill into the article, they cite that there's countless examples of Trump either promoting something and not buying a stock, or Trump making many other trades and then not tweeting or promoting about it at all. So it just, you can't totally tell without the benefit of doing hours and hours of research how much this is actually affecting Trump's portfolio or how much this is affecting any sort of policy. It's all correlation without necessarily causation. And here's what they highlight. They give some examples of to illustrate the point. One of them is NVIDIA. Trump talking about NVIDIA committing $500 billion to build AI supercomputers in the United States exclusively, and then Trump bought NVIDIA stock. NVIDIA is the hottest stock in the world. So you think maybe it's circumstantial? And also NVIDIA, Jensen Huang is one of these guys, the CEO, very dynamic guy, and he's someone who is probably loosely right of center in a lot of ways, who's a pragmatist. Trump wants to win a guy like that over. And he's a very innovative thinker. And I've got a lot of stuff to say about him, positive and negative. But overall, that's a guy that Trump would probably like in his team if he's trying to make America the strongest country in the world. And if he gets co-opted by the Chinese, and he does a lot of business with China, not as much as he does in America, but he does a lot of business, we don't want to lose a guy like that to a Chinese influence. So we see what Trump is doing, and then he buys some of his stock. It's just a vote of confidence. Let me illustrate that point about the vote of confidence. Tesla is Trump promotes Elon Musk, and then he buys Tesla. The other example is Trump tweets or tweet bombs, Sidney Sweeney, a registered Republican, has the hottest ad out there. It's for American Eagle, and the jeans are flying off the shelves. Go get him, Sidney. And then he buys American Eagle stock. And he bought $50,000 worth. Trump's worth billions of dollars. You don't think he's just throwing a bone? Do you remember this saga where American Eagle put out these hot Sidney Sweeney ads, and then people found out she's a Republican, and then a lot of butthurt leftists were boycotting or creating problems for the brand because you're not allowed to be a Republican and be mainstream. And so Trump tries to throw support behind her and throw support behind the company. Is this the end of the world to CNN? Apparently it is. So we don't have time to talk about anything good that's happening. They're not of comprehensive reporting on all the deals, literally billions of dollars worth of deals getting done at this defense summit. They don't want to talk about that. They don't want to talk about America leading the world in manufacturing. They want to talk about if Trump bought Elon Musk stock, if Trump bought Jensen Huang's NVIDIA stock, and if Trump bought stock on a company with a Sidney Sweeney doing advertisements as a Republican. But my favorite part about this article is all the research CNN admits was done with AI. So they benefited from AI. And so I'm just wondering whether or not that was benefiting. They benefited from NVIDIA's technology when they did it. So again, I don't really want Trump posting stuff on Truth and then trading or vice versa. I don't really love that. But then you dig into it and you feel like, really, is this that big of a deal? In principle, I get the principle. But they don't bring these great examples. And then Trump lays out all these things that are actually happening in this country for the positive. And that barely gets a mention. Maybe in talk radio, if we've got time between dunking on the socialists. So on that note, we probably should dunk on the socialists. But before we do, I got to share this. We got some footage of this is what I returned to when I came back to the wonderful state of California early this morning. This is the first headline I saw literally when I opened up the Everything app when I landed. Cut 18, please.
17: But a massive water main break in West Hollywood, Los Angeles, the major flooding. Just look at that, turning roads into rivers. Los Angeles County Fire is on the scene. Multiple streets were closed down, including major roadways like Santa Monica Boulevard and Sunset Boulevard. An investigation into this incident is ongoing, but not something you see every day in California, especially right before rush hour traffic.
8: Yeah, not good. We can't handle any disruptions in the traffic. It just, we live to create works projects. We don't finish them. This is how you know the difference between a red state and a blue state. The blue states live to create the work project, but they don't want to complete it because then the job goes away. And maybe the funding for that job, maybe the funding for the bureaucrat, maybe that can go away too. They get phased out. So they want to keep the job going. I was thinking about this because we've got huge construction on the 405 freeway, which is the biggest artery in all of Los Angeles. It's nonstop. It's just constantly inconvenient for everyone here. And they won't wrap it up. It's going on for years. Same thing where I live up the 5 freeway just north of LA, nonstop the entire time. I've been here almost 5 years. The entire time, the same work projects, none of them are done. They're always getting chipped away at. I go up to Santa Barbara to visit my friends, the Young Americans. America's Foundation. Works projects there on the 101 freeway up there. Nonstop, never ends. They don't finish the job. Why? Because then the money goes away. So it's a jobs program. It's not really about fixing the roads for the taxpayers. It's about creating jobs to create more Democrat voters. And if that's how your state operates, your city operates, just know that you're getting rolled. You're getting rolled by the government. And so then you see stuff like this, the basic infrastructure not working. We'll see what happens. I mean, is this going to be foul play? I don't know what it's going to be. But I'll tell you, Spencer Pratt had the tweet of the day where he said, at least for today, the roads are not going to smell like pee. And that is a good call. It's a good call. It's good. He's got the gift. He's got it. He's got it. He sees it. That was pretty quick. I don't know if he's got good riders or if he's doing it himself, but that was a good line. They're cleaning all the pee up in the middle of L.A. today. So that's it. That's where we're at. All right, let's dunk on some socialists. This is unbelievable. This is a DSA member talking about their true goals. Remember, I played they want to abolish the Senate because they don't like the idea of the middle of the country being represented. They would only prefer for the big cities to guide the whole country. Let's play Cut 24, please.
9: Today, I'm making one more important announcement. My administration will soon take historic action to get illegal alien truck drivers who are just killing us.
8: So I have different 24. So I love this clip, the illegal alien truck driver, but that's not on my list. So why don't we play the Trump clip, and then I will we'll hold the other clips for a minute. But let's play this Trump clip because I love this clip anyway.
9: Today, I'm making one more important announcement. My administration will soon take historic action to get illegal alien truck drivers who are just killing a lot of people. They can't read signs. Many of them are on drugs or alcohol, and they shouldn't be driving these things. And they came in totally illegally, and we don't want them. But they are driving all over American roadways, and we're going to replace them with proud American veterans. We're going to take our veterans, we're going to make them, we're going to teach them a lot about driving trucks, and in many cases they know, we're going to say any American who's driven a heavy truck for our military will automatically be eligible for a commercial driver's license.
8: This is so common sense, it's so easy, and I can't believe the Democrats keep leaving out this low-hanging fruit. And I'm flagging this because this is why I remain very bullish on conservatives, on MAGA, and the prospect of us winning elections in the midterm and in 2028 is because the Democrats have not figured out immigration. They've not figured out that them opening the borders and undermining the American worker and ushering in a bunch of crime for people who won't assimilate is not going to be a popular position, and it's not going to be popular with the working class. It's only going to be overeducated people who are socialists, who spent way too much time in university. They're the only ones who might buy into this nonsense, because overall, this is just not something that is going to – people are going to figure out this math that if you have open borders, you can't have socialism. You can't have both. You can only have socialism if you have a border. Open borders aren't going to work. Socialism's not going to work. But it's impossible to even try them both at the same time, and that's what they want to do. All right, so do we straighten out the clip thing? Okay, let's play the clip I wanted. Oh, you don't have it. Okay, well, let's play some more socialism. How about Congresswoman Mary Glusenkamp Perez talking about the SAVE Act? That'll be a good one.
18: Now they've swatched it to the Save America Act. The Save America Act is fundamentally different because that is about demonstrating your citizenship every time you vote. It requires the federal government to establish socialized photocopying services so you can photocopy your driver's license and include that with your mail-in ballot. Anybody think there's a problem with that? Does that feel like a security risk to anybody? Because it feels pretty wacko to me.
8: This is a literal congresswoman in the United States House of Representatives. And her position is that if you have a voter ID, a photo ID for a mail-in ballot to verify a voter citizenship, that is a security risk. It's a security risk to supply the ID. Track this. This is a point I've been making often, is that the Democrats tend to accuse their opponents of their absolute worst characteristics. The biggest example, Hillary Clinton accusing Trump of being a Russian asset when she was the one compromised by the Russians. That was the clearest example. They do this all the time, where they will state their vulnerabilities. Think about them calling us Nazis, and they continually make excuses for people like Graham Plattner. They continue to make excuses for Nazis. God, with a literal Totenkopf tattoo is okay with them. All right, this is a fun one. This is audio only. Oh, we'll hold it. But when we come back, I'll play Daria Leza Chevalier. citing her favorite socialist countries. And I'll give you a spoiler. These are not socialist countries. I also got a Michelle Obama clip to come. There's a lot to do. We'll be right back. Wait a minute. I got a filibuster 10 more seconds. I'm sorry. I got some Ro Khanna. I got some Jasmine Crockett. A lot to do. We got a lot of great clips to wrap up the show. Be right back.
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21: Most Americans think of Abraham Lincoln and they think of the Civil War or the Emancipation. But in 1862, he signed another hugely significant piece of legislation, the Homestead Act. It offered eligible Americans up to 160 acres of land, not as a prize for the powerful, but as an opportunity for ordinary families willing to live on it, work it, and build something lasting. Why did it matter? Because Lincoln understood that freedom was not merely the absence of tyranny. Rather, freedom required responsibility, labor, stewardship, and moral courage. A free people must be given room to build, but they also must be willing to cultivate what they have been given. That still matters today. Liberty without responsibility decays. Opportunity without character collapses. Lincoln's lesson is clear. 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
8: All right, big shout out to the team. Greg Evan, Sean McConnell, Roger Wicker Jr., Rick Locke, Kira Charlie, Matt Zibel, Ricky Lopez, Misty Callahan, John Cassio, and Daniel West all contribute to the show. All right, I promised Daria Leza Avila Chevalier, one of these overeducated and unaccomplished people who will probably be sending to the House representatives, who makes AOC look like a moderate. This was a very interesting piece of audio. Cut 17, please.
0: Has there been a most successful model of socialism anywhere in the world outside the United States in terms of both human rights and widespread economic justice that you would point to emulate? Because you know what the critics say, right? They're always going to point to the worst examples, the Soviet Union, some of the dictatorships in Latin America at various times, communist China, things like that.
1: You know, I think that there's a lot we can learn from many parts of the world. I think places in Europe, like Sweden and Norway, for example.
8: This just shows you the level of retardation the Democrats allow, because neither Sweden nor Norway are socialist. They're called social democracies, but they basically have capitalist market economies. They do have welfare states. They do have some pretty high taxes and public services. But in general, we are talking about a capitalist economy in Norway. A lot of private businesses, stock markets, a lot of profit motives. They also benefit from a huge sovereign wealth fund that is from oil. So this is where the Democrat ideology is non-existent. It's completely – there is no logic to it, because she cites a country that benefits from a lot of oil. They have huge economic freedom by most metrics, very business-friendly environment. And is it as capitalist as maybe I would set it up if I was starting from scratch? I don't know. But it's a market-oriented place, and Sweden even more so. Sweden actually experimented with socialism 4 or 5 decades ago. Higher taxes, more nationalizations, and they actually pulled back from it. They reformed in the 90s with more deregulation and privatization. A lot of tax cuts, opened up markets. They also really like free trade, which is, you know, we're kind of having a reappraisal of that, but they want entrepreneurship and competitiveness. It's not socialist models. So the other thing that's really important to note is that these are homogenous societies, and America has a very heterogeneous society. We have all of these various factions within our country culturally, which sometimes is a benefit and sometimes makes things very challenging. Take a look at the LA public school system with all these people who don't speak English. It is very challenging. They don't have that stuff in these Nordic countries. Not remotely close to what we have to deal with in America. And it just shows you the Democrats are willing to send high energy retards to the Congress, and that's what we're going to see. People who don't know the basics of socialism, they don't even know what countries are socialist, and yet they think of themselves as socialists. And I think this kind of raises a really interesting point, because some of the things that you can look at these countries for, we can look at them, but don't look at it from a socialist lens. I was thinking about how the Nordic model, a lot of it is based off of strong unions. And I think unions are going to be important, private sector unions, during the AI revolution. I don't think that unions are with public sector. I don't think that works. I don't think public sector unions works, because it just ends up Democrats negotiating for more of your tax dollars. Case in point, our failing school systems, particularly in blue states. But I think private sector unions could have a lot of benefit in the AI arms race, because a lot of people are going to be very concerned about vast wealth stratification that AI could create. And everyday Americans are seeing AI thus far as a plagiarism machine that's stealing art and literature and ideas. And young people are going to embrace socialism during that process. And I think having strong unions that are able to bargain with some of these tech giants, I think could be valid. But it's not socialist. It's not a socialist model. That's actually a free model where the government's not controlling this stuff. So really interesting. There's a lot of concern. Another hot story in the news is how all these top tech executives are fearing for their lives in the age of Mangione. And we got to keep a close eye on this. Tech backlash turns violent. Is the AI backlash is tech executives fearing for their lives, a big Wall Street Journal story that's out today. Violent threats against AI companies spilling into real-world security incidents. We have to absolutely keep an eye on this. People are incredibly desperate about AI. The skepticism is very real. And a lot of tech executives are aware of this, and they are concerned about it. But they're concerned about they could get blamed, or they could get a violent targeting against them because of these Luigi-style horrors, which half of the country, not half of the country, but a good substantial portion of people on the left were okay with it. So this is something that I think is a deep concern to people, because we need to make sure that the AI revolution is working for us. And sometimes you sell your soul when you run headlong into transformative technologies. And of course, there's going to be some benefit. There could be some people who are able to make more money, be able to get more wealth, more freedom from AI. And I want to highlight those examples to you. But I'm trying to give you a vibe. And the vibe is people are feeling deeply insecure about it. And it's going to lead to perhaps some violence. And that is not a good thing and worth keeping an eye on. All right, a very chipper note to end what was otherwise an upbeat show. Go in peace to love and serve the Lord. See you tomorrow.
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3: This is Seth Leibson for townhall.com. The late philosopher Hannah Arendt wrote that the power of toxic ideologies like fascism and communism, once they take hold, can prove impossible to reform. Now add apocalyptic theocracy to that fascism and you have a rough understanding of Iran's leadership. The West, and hopefully many in the Trump administration, are learning that now. As the Wall Street Journal and others reported, Iranian leadership plotted its third assassination on President Donald Trump last week. This after the United States had already decimated Iran's military. Federal courts had previously identified two other plots to assassinate Donald Trump, as well as several of his former cabinet officials. While many Americans recoil at notions of regime change in Iran, Iranian leadership has no such compunction about trying to effect regime change in America, and via assassination. And it appears almost nothing will shake Iran's fascist theocracy into moderation or civility. This is who and what we are fighting in Iran. 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
16: News this hour at Town Hall. I'm Bob Agnew in Washington. Texas Governor Greg Abbott has issued disaster declarations in 59 counties across his state as days of heavy rains pose a serious risk of flooding. Uvalde resident Bailey Luckman among those who decided to head for higher ground.
13: We're being told to evacuate. It's not mandated, but it's recommended. I'm very worried about my things.
16: It was on July 4th of last year when similar floodwaters in the Texas country caused the Guadalupe River to rise approximately 25 feet, leading to that disaster at Camp Mystic, in which 25 Christian girls attending the camp lost their lives, along with two counselors and the camp director. The U.S. Coast Guard has suspended its search for three people that were still missing after a boat capsized in the cold, choppy waters of San Francisco Bay. Commercial fisherman Justin Marceline was among those who helped to rescue some of the passengers.
28: There was
4: a boat, just smoke bellowing out of it. So, 2 minutes into fishing, we reeled up our lines. I said, we're going over there. And Mike said, we got to go over there. It's kind of like boater's etiquette, you know, help people in distress. We reeled up the lines and we jammed over there.
16: The vessel had been carrying 20 people, family and friends, who had gone out to scatter the ashes of a loved one who died about 10 years ago. The day of the disaster, one person was confirmed dead. 16 others were rescued. A potentially deadly childhood disease making a comeback.
9: Measles cases on the rise here in the U.S. Johns Hopkins School of Medicine says we are about to break a 35-year record. The CDC says there were close to 2,300 measles cases last year in 2025. But as of this July, we've already hit that number and are expected to surpass it. The last time measles was an issue was back in the early 1990s.
16: On Wall Street, the Dow is right now at 52 points. The NASDAQ down 247. More from Town Hall.
2: 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Coming up next, the news with Mike Slater.
11: Thank you, Bill. It is Thursday, July 16th, 2026. Here's what's happening today in America. Stops are back on. Blanche questioned. Canada's burning. And daylight saving closer to permanency. That's all coming up. Then Bill is going to be here with your message of the day. But first, just the other day, the head of Homeland Security, Mark Wayne Mullen, gave the directive to stop all ICE-related traffic stops. Well, the president just overturned this temporary pause. The original memo said all personnel are instructed to prioritize other existing operational methods outside of vehicle stops to conduct immigration enforcement. Well, the president just said, in order to deport illegal aliens, we must be strong, tough, and smart, and we cannot give up on one of ICE's most important and effective crime-fighting tools, the traffic stop. Once we do, we are playing right into the criminals' hands. The radical left Democrats would like to see this done, but it won't happen on my watch. ICE, be judicious, fair, and smart, and go back and do your very important job. Keep those crime stat records coming. Remember, you are loved and respected in America. We have a little more information about the Colombian national in Maine who was shot and killed by an ICE officer. An ICE spokesperson says that the agency was conducting targeted surveillance on the last known address of an illegal alien with a final order of removal when an illegal alien departed the residence in a vehicle. Agents attempted to conduct a vehicle stop. The vehicle attempted to flee the scene, and fearing for public safety, an officer discharged his weapon. The Maine Attorney General's office said the suspect attempted to flee in the vehicle in the direction of the officer and was fatally shot. The acting Attorney General, Todd Blanche, had a confirmation hearing yesterday, part of his hearing, to be the full-time head of the Department of Justice. To get the nomination, he cannot have a single Republican defect and vote against him. John Cornyn seems to be the biggest obstacle. Remember, Trump endorsed Cornyn's challenger in Texas, and Cornyn embarrassingly lost that primary. More than 830 wildfires were burning in Canada yesterday, and the smoke is now coming to us. Dangerous air conditions for millions of Americans across the upper Midwest and the Northeast. On top of that, temperatures into the triple digits. Pictures of these cities are bright orange. It's not expected to be as bad in New York City as it was in 2023 during the Canadian wildfires then. But Niagara Falls, it's hard to breathe there. The House passed a bill to make daylight savings permanent. 308 to 117, bipartisan. The Sunshine Protection Act of 2025. It's off to the Senate now. The Senate, in 2022, passed a similar bill, but the House never passed it. Now the House passed it, and we'll see what the Senate does. The president supports it. I had the honor of being a guest on Bill O'Reilly's No Spin News show. You can find that on his YouTube page and also youtube.com/@politicsbyfaith. Bill has your message of the day. Next.
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18: 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Thanks for listening to Common Sense for the American People. I'm away today, but you are in the capable hands of one Mr. Carl Jackson, the pride of Orlando, Florida. Carl, take it away.
19: All right, thank you, Scott. Such a pleasure and honor to be sitting here behind Scott's microphone. I'm sitting here at AM 950, The Answer, Orlando.com. Lou's got my back. Sean McConnell is in my ear. Paul D'Amelio helping out with production. I know we have Rick Lowkey somewhere. Who do we have on the lines, Mr. McConnell, if anyone? All right, Rick Lowkey on the lines as well. All right, I am your guest host, Carl Jackson, sitting in again for Scott Jennings. I got a jam-packed show for you today. So much to get to. It is unbelievable in a short amount of time, so I hope you are ready for some conservative cardio. The Queen of Talk, Jennifer Horn, is going to be joining me at the bottom of the hour to talk about these communists. They call themselves Democratic Socialists and some of the things that they want to get away with. I'm going to talk about that, and that's probably going to be the overall theme of the show, but I'm obviously going to mix a lot of the news stories in. We'll talk about Iran a little bit. Listen, I think we're just softening them up. Victor Davis Hanson had a great piece in the Daily Signal a few days ago. Basically, it's time to show them the what for. It is time to do some serious pounding when it comes to Iran, and that way we can make sure that things are copacetic in the Strait of Hormuz. We got other pipelines opening up in Oman. It doesn't seem like the Iranians were ready for that. We don't quite know exactly who's in charge, but we know that we've taken out a couple of tiers of their leadership, and we continue to soften them up. We know that they're still killing, unfortunately, innocent people. President Trump has had enough. The Vance's plan, the memorandum of understanding, has kind of blown up. And so President Trump, he is the Trump card, so to speak. He's the silver lining. So we'll talk about that some. Let me ask you a question, because this is going to be the theme of the program going forward, whatever headlines we touch on, and we will touch on plenty of them. But I want to ask you this question. I want to pose this question to you again. My name is Carl Jackson. You can find me online on social media, all things social media, at Carl Jackson Show, at The Carl Jackson Show. You can subscribe to my podcast, cleverly named The Carl Jackson Show, on YouTube, Spotify, iHeart, Salem Podcast Network, or wherever you go to get your podcast, The Carl Jackson Show. Like, share, and subscribe. Are we going to remain a government of the people or become a government of the few? I think that's what we're looking at when we look at the 2026 midterms. You know, it's so funny because every single election, I feel like I say, and many say, many of my colleagues will say, this is the most important election of our lifetimes. You know, recently I watched the movie, or saw the movie, my wife and I, Young Washington, and it hit me that every election is the most important election of our lifetime, because we should constantly be moving the goalpost forward when it comes to the spirit of America and what our Declaration of Independence embodies, what our Bill of Rights embodies. So every election is the most important election of our

0: That is the question that is at hand. Whatever story that we will touch on today, that is going to be the question at hand. That is the theme of the show. Are we going to remain a government of the people or become a government of the few? Because that is indeed what the left, what the Democrat Party is trying to impose on us. And I say Democrat Party, guys, because the Democrat Party, they have no leaders right now. Hakeem Jeffries is not a leader. Chuck U. Schumer, hat tip Rush Limbaugh, is not a leader. So right now, it's up to those of us in the Republican Party to conserve this great country. We'll be back.
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4: 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Fighting the left with the best weapon we have, common sense. 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
0: Okay, welcome back to the Scott Jennings Show. I am your guest host, Carl Jackson. Again, we have plenty to get into. I was just talking about the Supreme Court justices wanting a little more protection, and I wholeheartedly agree with them, and they should have it, regardless of how you feel about the justices. For me, it's not about the justices, although it is about the justices. I don't want to see anybody threatened. I don't want to see anybody hurt. I don't want to see anybody intimidated, shot, killed. So on, et cetera. But also, I don't want to see our institutions undermined. And this is exactly what the left is trying to do. And so once you understand it from that angle, regardless of how you feel about any other justices, you want to make sure that these lefties, these little commies, don't tear our system down. And that's what they're trying to do. It's weird to me. Even some people on the right don't always seem to get it. And I understand the frustration because we don't always get what we want in the courts. But I've been looking at Amy Coney Barrett's record. Listen, I didn't like her take on the birthright citizenship case. We basically kept the status quo, but I can tell you she did pretty good on the other cases. Regardless of that, the idea is to make sure that we don't tear down the institutions. Speaking of tearing down the institutions, before I get into the Democratic Socialists of America, I may wait for Jennifer Horn, and then I want to give you some of their platform. But speaking of tearing down the institutions, let's take a look at Jack Smith's former special counsel hat tip. Just the news, new revelations are raising questions whether Jack Smith lied to Congress about spying on lawmakers, and he did lie. This guy should be brought before Congress. I mean, he can face up to 5 years in prison. I hope they will throw the book at him. But hat tip, just the news, new documents showing that former special counsel Jack Smith's team accessed the contents of private text messages of more than 40 lawmakers. And when they say 40 lawmakers, that's whomever they're texting as well. All right, so keep that in mind. I mean, I hear that Sean Hannity is caught up in this once again, are raising questions about whether he misled Congress when he testified last year. In December, Jack Smith appeared before Congress and testified that that the quote-unquote toll records, which are telephone records, his team requested for members of Congress didn't include the content of those messages. He was asked point blank, did you request that that the toll records from the members of Congress include the content of the text messages? Smith said no. However, these newly released records show that Smith's team did access the private text messages of 44 individual lawmakers and did so by, listen to this, bypassing the established filter team. That filter team is in place and they're responsible for evaluating and segregating privileged information, the Senate Judiciary Committee said. All right, so this guy just completely ignored or bypassed the filter team because he wanted their personal information. He lied about it before Congress. This guy is an attorney. He knew this could come back to bite him on the butt, which brings me to another point. Why wasn't he scared? We got to throw the book at these guys. We've got to throw the book at these guys. This is the only way this nonsense ends. Communications from members of Congress pertaining to their official legislative duties are protected from criminal prosecution under the Constitution's speech or debate clause. This, according to the committee, bypassing a filter team evades consideration of additional privilege, such as attorney-client privilege. So you can imagine Jack Smith or these lawmakers, perhaps they're trying to delve into the Russia collusion hoax, whatever it may be. Maybe they're contacting attorneys. Jack Smith, Jack Smith bypasses this filter team, gets information, people that he can, so they can know how to perhaps defend themselves, go on the offense, or people they can intimidate, people that they can have dirt on. This is reprehensible and it should not stand. This guy not literally, but the book has to be thrown at this guy. We cannot put up with nonsense like this. There's a speech or debate clause of the U.S. Constitution, according to Just the News, Article 1, Section 6. This serves as a check on the executive power and is designed to prevent members of Congress from being, quote, questioned in any other place, close quote, ensuring they cannot be subjected to the scrutiny of the Justice Department of the judicial branch for their legislative acts. So now Republican lawmakers say the new records indicate that the DOJ should investigate whether or not Smith misled Congress, and he did. All right. Under 18 U.S. Section Code 1001, knowingly making false statements to Congress is a federal crime, punishable by up to 5 years in prison. Now, obviously, he's not going to get 5 years in prison. He needs to be hauled back before Congress. He needs to be held accountable. And he can't just walk away with a slap on the wrist. The only way you're going to end this weaponization is if people fear that they're going to be punished for it. It's like the same way when it comes to illegal immigration. The only way you're going to end that is if people fear that they're going to be punished for it, which is why we should never stop traffic stops. More on the other side.
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19: With SRN News, I'm Bob Agnew in Washington. Caroline Leavitt making a return to the White House today after a nearly three-month maternity leave. She's using her White House press conference to talk about a number of the president's policies in a very positive light, not the least of which is those Trump accounts, which kicked in on the 4th of July. Leavitt says she has them for her children. In fact, more than 6.5 million American kids have already been enrolled in the program, something that could yield big benefits down the road. It's a sad day for friends and family members of the three people who went missing when that pontoon boat capsized this week off the coast of San Francisco. The U.S. Coast Guard announcing last night it has finally suspended its search after scouring about 800 square miles in search of those victims. 16 people did survive. The 20 people on board had been on a memorial trip to scatter the ashes of a deceased loved one who died several years ago. On Wall Street right now, the Dow is up 25 points. This is
4: 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The Answer. You want to drive a leftist crazy? Tell the truth and keep smiling. This is The Scott Jennings Show.
0: All right, welcome back. Welcome back to the Scott Jennings Show. I'm your guest host for today, Carl Jackson, sitting in for Scott. And you know her, the queen of talk, Jennifer Horn, is joining me right now. We're going to talk about some of these crazies inside of this, the Democrat Socialists of America, basically commies, but we're going to get into that a little bit. Jen, welcome to the program.
20: Thank you so much. Always great to be with you, Carl. Thanks for having me on.
0: Yes, ma'am. All right. So, Jen, these people are bold. These people are literally emboldened, and I mean, they are just pushing the Democrat Party, dragging the Democrat Party to the left because they're so bold, but the weaklings, the weak leaders of the Democrat Party don't seem to be fighting back. What do you say?
20: You know, it's so interesting to chat about this with you today. It's kind of appalling, and just, you almost feel like you're living in just this surreal, like, other universe. Imagine this, that in the House, you had pretty much every Democrat not voting to fund Israel. When would that have ever happened? Democrats and Republicans used to come together on funding Israel. We used to agree on being an ally to Israel. And the Democrat Party in the last, I'm going to say it's accelerated in the last 2 years, has completely changed. And I'm not saying that you have to agree with everything that Israel does. You don't have to do that. But by and large, you have to understand the threat that Iran, that Hamas, that this extreme terror that it presents to us here in America. If you don't care about Israel, I happen to. Look, I'm a person of faith. I happen to think that it's the right thing to do to stand with Israel. I know you feel the same way. But even if you don't come from that perspective, if you are not listening to Iran saying death to America, death to the Jews, death to Western culture, and they're happy to spend money to facilitate that, I don't know what to tell you other than to check you into a psych ward. What more do you need to hear? These are not funny jokes. These are not words that don't carry any heft. And by standing with Israel, that is our best chance to defeat that ideology that is dangerous to all of us.
0: Yeah, I mean, you're absolutely spot on. It's insane to me because I don't even believe that many of the people that in the Democrat Party that voted against this believe this nonsense. I think they're literally scared. And honestly, it's going to have huge ramifications. You have John Fetterman saying, listen, if a vote goes this way again, I'm out. I mean, he might full well become a Republican. Frankly, I want him to remain a Democrat because I think they need someone sensible in their party speaking up, for God's sakes. I actually prefer the two-party system. But this is insane. And frankly, you see it with some people on the right. I mean, I can't even remember what I posted online the other day. And some people on the right came at me. You Zionist, you this, you that. I'm mm-hmm. like, you nut job. I mean, this is insane where we're at. This is really easy to me. In my opinion, President Trump is going to go down as one of the best foreign policy presidents in American history. I love what he and Marco Rubio have done with the Western Hemisphere. He gets the modern day access of evil, China, Russia, Iran, North Korea, so on, et cetera. And I think he understands how crucial it is for Israel to be a dominant force in the Middle East, because for God's sakes, not only are they our allies, I listened to, I can't even recall who it was, one woman that traveled to some part of Europe, and then she traveled to Israel, and she was like, it was crazy. I felt like I was in America more when I was in Israel than when I was in parts of Europe. But it's the craziest thing. All right. These democratic socialists are is there right now in New York City, you got homeless encampments popping up. So I guess Ma'am Danny wants to go the route of Gavin Newsom. It's getting out of control. What a remedy here, Jen.
20: Oh, my gosh. I wish I could tell you other than sanity. I mean, what the people of New York are voting for and what they just voted for in their primary elections and voting out some people that I would have considered crazy Democrats like Dan Goldman. Now the guy can't even get a cup of coffee in New York, which has one of the largest Jewish populations in the country. Here's what's happening in California, just to draw some correlations. We have in our mayor's race, after the questionable vote counting and the questionable late night election returns and all of that, Spencer Pratt out of the race. So now you've got Karen Bass, a Democrat, and Nithya Raman, a Democrat socialist. And you are seeing Karen Bass go into full on panic mode because they don't know how to beat these Democrat socialists. They're getting money. They're getting outside money. They're getting energy. They're getting crazy. I'm going to say it. I'm a woman. I think I can. These crazy women who are supporting this agenda in our state. Yep. You've also seen Gavin Newsom, who wants desperately to be president, who up until about 4 minutes ago wasn't supporting a billionaire's tax. Well, guess what? Now, Carl, he is supporting a billionaire's tax. And what was pretty
0: unbelievable.
20: I mean, it was a 4-day switch. He came out on the record saying he was against the billionaire's tax. And after the midterm or after the primary elections in New York, he switched. He sees this. They're all trying. I mean, Ro Khanna pretending to get taken into custody by Israeli and all you settlers. These people think that they have to be so performative that they have to come out so hard against Israel to get the support of the party. They are afraid. And you know what? I watched this Democrat Party fall apart and collapse, and I laugh because they invited this nonsense into the party. They're the ones who propped up these ridiculous protests on college campuses and invited all the purple hair crazies into the movement. Well, now they are taking over, Carl, and I'm sitting there watching these Democrats like Gavin Newsom. I hate to even call him moderate. It wouldn't be true, but watching these more traditional style Democrats get really scared, because if they don't start shifting, then they're going to lose. And so, look, I think it's great for Republicans because I feel the heart of the American people is with a more common sense approach to all of this. But I don't know about this Democrat Party. When you have James Carville like crying about what's happening to his party, you know that they are in real trouble.
0: You know what's crazy to me too, Jan, is I think that these guys can be defeated. I'm like, if you attack them based upon their policies, yeah. The fact that so many of these people are trust fund babies, and you hit the nail on the head. You said these, a lot of these people are crazy women. We know the DSA overwhelmingly is made up of white liberals. You can look at the faces that they're trying to put in front of people. The Chevalier, all of these are dark skinned people. I mean, that's done intentionally. Mm-hmm. If the people can speak well, and if they look, you know, if they look like minorities, this is what the DSA is trying to do. But this is a serious problem. And unfortunately, I think the reason why Democrats are incapable of overcoming this, I think these guys are going to take over the party, is simply because they believe so much of what the DSA believes, except some of the far, I mean, they're not communists. Perhaps they like Israel, but they're not willing to stand up for, Israel anymore. But so many of the other things that the DSA believe and talk about, the affordability, all this kind of nonsense, Democrats believe some of the same things. Yeah. So I don't even think they know how to combat the Democratic Socialists of America, and they're scared of their donors as well. And these people, obviously, they get out and vote. Which, let me ask you this, brings me to the next, another question. I've noticed, and I saw a column in Roll Call, I'll probably go through some of it, where are the Republicans bragging about the Big Beautiful Bill and the implications that it's had on Americans? Because I feel like this is the way you beat back the left, the DSA, the Democrat Party, so on, et cetera.
20: I couldn't agree with you more. What is so disappointing to me is that other than President Trump, I would say a handful of the members of his cabinet and maybe a handful of the United States Senate and the House of Representatives, the rest of the Republican Party is horrific at messaging. We are still so afraid to offend people. We are still so afraid to trample on one another, to get called these certain names or labels. The time for that fear is over. We need people who are truth tellers, and we need people with backbones. And sadly, the Republican Party is just as frustrating to me as watching the Democrat Socialists take over the Democrat Party, because we should. I watched the hearing yesterday, and you probably did too, with Todd Blanche. The fact that Republicans were not up there thanking him for the amount of crackdowns from the highest level on down in Los Angeles, in New York, in Chicago, cracking down on international crime rings, on drug cartels, on the drugs that are coming in and killing our people, on the sex trafficking. My God, in Los Angeles, we just had over, I think, 24 women who were under the age of 18 picked up off the streets and saved from sex trafficking because of the work that Todd Blanche has been doing at the DOJ. And it, of course, drips down to the U.S. Attorney's Office. Why are we not doing that? The Democrats take every opportunity to showboat and to talk about Jeffrey Epstein and President Trump, and it's his attorney. Where are the Republicans doing that? And it is frustrating. We need to fix that messaging quickly, because sadly, most people aren't like us, Carl. They're only looking at the news here and there. They're looking at little clips on social media. And in the messaging front, as crazy as it is, Democrats are getting more screen time with America.
0: Yeah, it's such a good point, and it's so true. I mean, you just look at Todd Blanche, and what they've been able to accomplish is absolutely insane. Frankly, even the DHS. I mean, I liked some of what Kristi Noem was doing, not all of it. She had her issues, no doubt about it. I like Mark Wayne Mullen, but the numbers of the people that are being deported, detained, I mean, they are up. And I'm like, Republicans should be bragging about all this stuff. Yep. The fraud that Todd Blanche is helping to uncover, his DOJ is helping to uncover, those are taxpayer dollars that are going to oftentimes illegals that should not be privy to this money. While American citizens are working hard, busting their butts, these people are opening up fake businesses, driving luxury cars that hardworking Americans cannot afford. I don't understand why Republicans can't just say that and shout it from the rooftop.
20: I know. And look, you can't even blame the mainstream news media anymore, because while you may not get as many opportunities as a Democrat, social media is a powerful tool. And that's true. Where we are failing. And I thought it was also appalling while we're talking about this that not one Democrat went to that fraud hearing yesterday in Washington, D.C.
0: Yep.
20: A little shout out to Minnesota there. Whether you support the fraud, you think there's anything to it, it's your job. You've been elected to sit there and learn about it. And then if you don't agree, come out and articulate what your side of the story is. But they don't even want to be good stewards of taxpayer dollars. They just want to showboat. They want to promise people things that they'll never be able to deliver. And meanwhile, all of these very blue cities are being taken over, as you said, by homeless encampments. And our mayor, who just this week, Karen Bass, came out and said that people are forced to use meth on the streets of Los Angeles so that they can stay awake and protect themselves when they're homeless.
0: Come insane. Insane.
20: You love it?
0: I heard that, and honestly, every time I see that lady, my jaw drops with the things that comes out of her mouth. And I'm like, surely she'll go back and check herself. She's incapable. It's like Kamala Harris. These people are just incapable. Jen, where can people go to find you before we get out of here?
20: At Jennifer Horn on Truth and on X, and Jennifer Horn Radio, Facebook and Instagram, and AM870, The Answer in Los Angeles.
0: All right. Jennifer Horn, the queen of talk. Thank you so much. Appreciate you.
20: Thank you.
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0: All right, welcome back to the Scott Jennings Show, Common Sense for the American People. I'm your guest host, Carl Jackson, sitting in for Scott Jennings. Thank you so much for allowing me behind your microphone. All right, guys, still so much to get to in this program. It is unbelievable. I was able to, Jen is just, a wealth of knowledge. She just stays on top of so many things. So she was able to cover many things with me, including obviously that fraud hearing, the hearing on fraud that was held with the senators yesterday, Republican senators, where literally Democrats didn't even bother to show up. I think they need to take that fight outside of the chamber. I think they need to go on the Capitol steps. I think they need to I think they need to break down the numbers. This is the money that's being stolen from you. From the average American, person, break down the average salary that American makes, break down the type of fraud that they see happening with a lot of these immigrants or illegal immigrants that are coming into the United States, and make that personal. I mean, you can't just make it Democrats versus Republicans. You got to get these normies to pay attention. And the way you get the normies to pay attention is you have to show them how it's impacting them. I mean, these democratic socialists, so they call themselves, of America, and I will get into, let me go ahead and give this, I'll go ahead and start on this. I'm not going to be able to complete it in this hour. We'll go into the next hour. I want to talk about these ICE stops, traffic stops, and why they can't stop. And again, all of this is a part of trying to fundamentally transform America. The Democrat Party and these communists, known as the Democrat Socialists of America, they get it. They want to just cause absolute chaos. They want to disrupt our system. Let me just quickly go through some of the things that they mention, or they updated on their website. So they want to eliminate the U.S. Senate. Why would you want to eliminate the U.S. Senate? You guys know what the 17th Amendment is. First, I wish that we could reverse that, where the state legislators are the ones that vote for the Senate. For senators, but I don't suspect, frankly, that'll happen in my lifetime. I hope that it does happen one day. But why would they want to eliminate state elections? I mean, just sit there and think about it. Here's what the left has been really good at doing, and this is why they wanted to flood the zone with a bunch of illegals, right? You pack a bunch of illegals into the United States. You pack them into blue states, blue cities. You try to get them into red states, red cities, all that kind of stuff. But you really want to get them into blue states and blue cities. Why? Because you get appropriation from the federal government. You get more representation from the in the federal government, in the House of Representatives. That's exactly what they want to be able to do. And then you get rid of statewide elections, where all you're focused on are popular votes, all you're focused on are population centers. And then you end up doing the will of the population centers instead of the will of the state. And these people don't know how to run jack squat. I mean, seriously, they do not know what they're doing. They sound good. They sound smart. You can look at, not all of them, but you can look at Mamdani. Like, whether you like him or not, Mamdani is a great politician. He doesn't know what the heck he's doing, but he knows how to speak the language of the anti-elite. And that's by design. They have learned to speak the language of the anti-elite while being the elite. And they're dragging these people along. I'll get into this Federalist column that was so good breaking this stuff down, because it's psychological warfare that the DSA and their donors are making upon us. But that's one of the things they want to eliminate the U.S. Senate. They want to replace the president and the Supreme Court of the United States. That's why I spoke about the why the Supreme Court of the United States needs protection. It doesn't matter if you like Amy Coney Barrett or not. Grow up. It doesn't matter. I can't stand Ketanji Brown Jackson. I don't think she should be 10,000 miles near the Supreme Court of the United States. But the idea of the institution itself imploding or being destroyed is a bad thing. It's as simple as that. So they want to replace the president of the United States. They want to replace SCOTUS with an executive branch, the Supreme Court with an executive branch, and a judiciary that's chosen by and subordinate to Congress. That's because they believe that they could eventually get to a popular vote where Congress is making all the decisions. And you know who will be the congressman making all the decisions? It'll be the AOCs of the world. It'll be the Rashida Tlaibs of the world. It'll be the Ilhan Omars of the world. That's what they want to do. These people are dangerous. Every election is the most important election of your lifetime. This one is extremely important. Guys, I know that we would be defying history if we were to win in the midterms. We've got to win these midterms. We've got to win these midterms. We have no other choice. All right. More when we get back on the other side. I'm Carl Jackson in for Scott Jennings. So much more to get to. You guys stay tuned.
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19: News this hour at Town Hall. I'm Bob Agnew in Washington. Caroline Leavitt making a return to the White House today after nearly 3-month maternity leave. She used her White House press briefing to tout the benefits of those new Trump accounts.
14: The president believes there is no better investment than in America's children.
19: Leavitt says more than 6.5 million American kids have already been signed up, something that could yield big benefits down the line.
14: Government projections show that a child whose family maxes out contributions could see the account grow to nearly $300,000 by the time the child turns 18.
19: The White House stressing that money could be used for things like college, starting a business, or buying a home. A sad day for friends and family members of three people who went missing when that pontoon boat capsized this week off the coast of San Francisco. As the U.S. Coast Guard says, it has suspended its search for the missing. 16 people did survive the initial disaster, thanks in part to the help of commercial fisherman Justine Marceline, who was nearby and rushed to the rescue.
15: There was a younger gentleman, you know, and he didn't even have a life jacket on. He had just a throwable. And I gave him a fishing weight to go try to break the windows over there because people were banging on the windows trying to get out. It was pretty wild seeing that, honestly.
19: The 20 people on board had been on a memorial trip to scatter the ashes of a loved one who passed away several years ago. It's a struggle on Wall Street. The Dow right now down 95. The Nasdaq off 295. The Pentagon introducing a new test for members of the military.
25: Defense Secretary Pete Hegseth announced Wednesday that he's rolling out a new screening program for testosterone deficiency among troops, calling it necessary to allow them to operate at their absolute best. The screenings will be conducted annually as part of service members' required medical screenings for those 30 and older. Troops under 30 can volunteer to be tested. In a social media post, XS said that receiving testosterone replacement therapy would be voluntary. Bernie Bennett, Washington.
19: More of these stories at townhall.com.
26: Time now for the O'Reilly Update message of the day. On this Friday, I'm thinking about the Democratic Party's foolish rhetoric on the economy. Progressive politicians are running around the country screaming, affordability, affordability, like Paul Revere. But when you ask them how they would lower prices in America, they don't have a blanking clue. Nothing. They don't know how. They can't do what they want to do. New York City Mayor, ma'am, Donnie is the most effective mouthpiece here because he is promising to freeze rent in New York and give away free food and free other stuff. He's got the power to do that, but on the federal level, you don't. So Ma'am Donnie is obviously seeking to circumvent the capitalistic system. That's what communists do. They want the state to take over the means of production. If you want a communist country, you can control prices and wages. Hello, Cuba. But not in a free market economy. Here's the truth. If you have no money in the bank, it's likely your own fault. 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The primary reason poverty is spreading is that people don't know how to manage their money, and they don't know how to live a responsible financial life. I'm Bill O'Reilly. I approve the message by writing it. You can reach me, Bill at BillO'Reilly.com, Bill at BillO'Reilly.com, name in town if you wish to opine. Now let's go to the mail. David, Bill, your simplistic attitude toward the safety of law enforcement for ICE and other federal officers is surprising. You're always so quick to criticize either Homan, Mark Wayne Mullen, Cash Patel, or whoever. Now, number one, I don't have a simplistic attitude toward anything. I am thorough, okay? Thorough. You cannot impeach what I am telling you. That's number one. Number two, you should be happy that I am scrutinizing those in power. You should be delirious with joy that I do it. And everyone watching should be the same way, because no one else does. All have agendas. I have no agenda. So if I criticize anybody, it's because I believe the facts dictate the criticism is necessary. I don't care whether you're a Republican or a Democrat or an independent or anything. I don't care. That is gold in media today. And the reason I get away with this is because I run my companies. Nobody tells me what to do. In a moment, something you might not know. Home ownership has been the foundation of the American dream for generations. But just like that, the American dream can turn into a nightmare. With some public information and a fake signature, criminals can legally gain ownership of your property, and getting it back months, sometimes years, thousands in legal fees just to reclaim what's already yours. That's why I trust Home Title Lock. 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
17: Hey, it's Scott Jennings. Thanks for listening to Common Sense for the American People. I'm away today, but you are in the capable hands of one Mr. Carl Jackson, the pride of Orlando, Florida. Carl, take it away.
0: All right, thank you, Mr. Scott Jennings. Appreciate the opportunity to sit behind the microphone. We got Rick and Ricky helping out. Also, Matthew is on video. Sean McConnell's in my ear. Paul D'Amelio helping to produce the program. Lou's got my back right here at AM 950, TheAnswerOrlando.com. Just real quick, let me bring you up to speed on what's happening with Iran before I circle back to the DSA and what's on their platform and what they want to do and why it's so important that we don't stop ICE traffic stops. And President Trump has restarted those, after the fatal shootings of a couple of people in Maine and I believe in Houston, if I recall correctly. But bottom line is moving vehicles are a weapon. So we'll get into that momentarily and why that cannot stop. And that's part of the left's agenda, obviously, to make sure that we don't remove the illegals that they allow to invade our country during the Biden era. And it is no surprise that the economy and jobs numbers are getting better when you have more Americans that are able to work as opposed to the illegals that were taking their jobs. Guys, that was part of the plan. Rent prices are going down because now there's not as many Americans out there that have to compete against jobs against illegals. And I understand if I was an illegal, I would want to be an American too. It's amazing how Democrats trash this country, how the DSA, how they're one and the same, the commies, how they trash this country, yet they constantly make arguments for bringing people in this country, except that, okay, they want to fundamentally transform the country. All right, so real quick, the U.S. has launched another round of strikes on the Iranian military targets in the Strait of Hormuz. This according to CENTCOM. At 3 p.m., U.S. forces launched operations for a second wave of strikes today against Iran. The strikes are targeting Iranian military capabilities used to threaten vessels freely transiting through the strait. The U.S. military is holding Iran accountable at the commander-in-chief's direction. All right, Trump holds Situation Room meeting considering resumption of heavy attacks on Iran. So the president held a Situation Room meeting. This occurred yesterday to discuss a massive offensive in Iran that will be wider in scope than the current strikes around the Strait of Hormuz. According to three people with knowledge, Trump appears willing to escalate the war to cause enough damage that the Iranian regime will open the Strait of Hormuz and accept Trump's nuclear demands. Now, here's what's important. Basically, we gotta beat them down, and we gotta beat them down big time. And we can do it, I think, without destroying the economy. And I know President Trump is concerned about that, as well he should be. Let's just be real. It's partly political. You want to be able to win the midterms, but I do believe that this Iranian regime has to fall. And that's got to be part of the deal. I mean, in my opinion, if you want peace in the Middle East and Iran can have no nukes, there can be no IRGC. There can be no proxies. The strait has to be open. And we're going to be working. We're continuing to work, and the Gulf states are continuing to work around the strait. And maybe that won't be as big of an issue in the long run. And frankly, the people of Iran, the Persian people, have to be free. And that's why I say we need to get rid of the IRGC, because that's how you secure long-term peace, where the United States of America doesn't have to go.

0: Scott Jennings here. 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
8: This is Seth Leibson for Townhall.com. The late philosopher Hannah Arendt wrote that the power of toxic ideologies like fascism and communism, once they take hold, can prove impossible to reform. Now add apocalyptic theocracy to that fascism and you have a rough understanding of Iran's leadership. The West and hopefully many in the Trump administration are learning that now. As the Wall Street Journal and others reported, Iranian leadership plotted its third assassination on President Donald Trump last week. This after the United States had already decimated Iran's military. Federal courts had previously identified two other plots to assassinate Donald Trump, as well as several of his former cabinet officials. While many Americans recoil at notions of regime change in Iran, Iranian leadership has no such compunction about trying to effect regime change in America and via assassination. And it appears almost nothing will shake Iran's fascist theocracy into moderation or civility. This is who and what we are fighting in Iran. Let's complete the job and help make gentler the life of this world.
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11: 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That is The Carl Jackson, The Carl Jackson Show. Guys, I want to play a cut here. And then there's one thing that I forgot to mention. Actually, let me do this first. One thing that I forgot to mention, so this was on the tip sheet, and I know Hugh Hewitt discussed it with President Trump. I believe it was yesterday, but all eyes are on Pickaxe Mountain as the U.S. considers heavier strikes on Iran. So basically you had, what was it, Fordo, Natanz, and Isfahan that were struck last summer? Yeah, I guess that was last summer where we struck those nuclear sites. And now, apparently this is the biggie. It's the most heavily fortified nuclear facility that they have. From what I understand, you just imagine a 45 story building that's, you know, just basically inverted underground. And so that's how deep this particular nuclear facility goes. And so I guess that is something that is being being contemplated. And again, President Trump's number one thing, no nuclear weapons for these people. Again, I believe that victory with Iran entails no nuclear weapons, no IRGC, no proxies. The Strait of Hormuz has to be open, and the Iranian people must be free. The Persian people must be free. And I believe that if you can accomplish those, and frankly, guys, I'm just saying this because I think President Trump is the only one to do it. And it may be that we just keep touching these people up, making sure that they can't strike at our Gulf State friends, any of our Gulf State friends. And it may be that this is an after the midterm election thing. But right now, obviously, it's escalating. So tensions are escalating there. So I just wanted to make mention of that. Also, to make sure that you watch the speech tonight, that'll be at 9 p.m. Eastern time. It will be covered. The Salem Radio Network will be covering it as well as the Salem News Channel. So you can look for your coverage here on the Salem News Channel at 9 p.m. covering President Trump's speech. And correct me if I'm wrong, Mr. McConnell, you did say that Caroline Leavitt came out and basically this is going to be a speech that is focused on free and fair elections. Is that correct? I know Town Hall. Okay, thank you. And Town Hall had reported on that as well. So, you know, President Trump, you know, he doesn't necessarily stay on script. So I wouldn't doubt that he'd touch on other things as well. But we'll have to stay tuned to find out. But free and fair elections are important. If you don't have free and fair elections, you simply do not have a country. Frankly, what's going on, you may call them technically legal in states like California. That's not representation. I'm sorry. That system there is absolutely insane. They took advantage of COVID and intentionally made their system worse. They're not even done. I didn't even know this. They're not even done counting all the votes to the L.A. mayoral race. That is insane. All right. Places like Texas, Florida, other states as well. We get this thing done quickly. I mean, our mail-in ballots. I mean, we count those. The people have to have them in early or early voting numbers or early voters. Those numbers are counted. Are counted right away and stored. And as soon as election day comes, They roll in the morning. It's none of this late night trickling in stuff that happens. And then you got the day of people. I'm one of the day of people. Well, Carl, what if something happens to you? Listen, man, I'm one of the day of people. I make sure that I get there. All right. I make sure that I get there. I love voting election day. I think I did go early one time, but I can't lie. I love voting on election day. Okay. Let me get back to these commies and what they are up to. Again, these people want to defund the Department of War. They want amnesty for all illegals. They want to replace the president and the Supreme Court with an executive branch and a judiciary that is chosen by Congress, which they presume would be them, which is why they want a bunch of illegals. And this is why we don't want a popular vote either in the United States of America. They want to eliminate the U.S. Senate. Some of their current policies, they've admitted some of their candidates, like the like the Kalat chick in Colorado, has admitted that they believe in confiscation of private property if need be. But they want an immediate end to all deportations. They want free migration between countries. Why do you want free migration between all countries? So there's no allegiance to any country. It makes it easier for people like the communists or the democratic socialists to take over. More on the other side. Carl Jackson in for Scott Jennings. We'll be right back.
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15: Most Americans think of Abraham Lincoln and they think of the Civil War or the Emancipation. But in 1862, he signed another hugely significant piece of legislation, the Homestead Act. It offered eligible Americans up to 160 acres of land, not as a prize for the powerful, but as an opportunity for ordinary families willing to live on it, work it, and build something lasting. Why did it matter? Because Lincoln understood that freedom was not merely the absence of tyranny. Rather, freedom required responsibility, labor, stewardship, and moral courage. A free people must be given room to build, but they also must be willing to cultivate what they have been given. That still matters today. Liberty without responsibility decays. Opportunity without character collapses. Lincoln's lesson is clear. A nation stays free when its people remain willing to work, build, and steward freedom under God.
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21: For that's her in news, I'm Bob Agnew in Washington. Caroline Leavitt making a return to the White House today after a nearly three-month maternity leave. She used a press briefing to tout the benefits of those new Trump accounts. Leavitt offered little information about what the president can be expected to speak about tonight as he addresses the nation. Texas Governor Greg Abbott has issued disaster declarations in 59 counties across his state. That's after days of heavy rains posing once again a serious risk of the kind of flash flooding that left 25 girls dead at a Christian camp last year. U.S. Coast Guard crews have suspended their search for three people who were still missing a day after their boat capsized in the cold, choppy waters in San Francisco Bay. That vessel had been carrying 20 people. 16 were rescued. One was already confirmed dead. On Wall Street, the Dow Jones Industrial Average and the other major indexes struggling. The Dow's off 138 points. This is SRN News.
19: 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The Answer. News, comment, and the stories and facts the mainstream media refuses to discuss. 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
11: All right, welcome back to the program. I'm your guest host, Carl Jackson, sitting in for the great Scott Jennings. Real quick, the U.S. has expanded strikes in North, disabling a ship that was trying to run through the blockade, apparently. Again, just a reminder that President Trump is going to be giving a primetime speech at 9 p.m. Eastern Time on the 2020 election, according to some sources. I believe it's going to be probably broader, talking about free and fair elections and knowing Trump again, that may be more than that because he likes to freestyle. So anyway, that'll be available for you on the Salem Radio Network, the Salem News Channel. We will be covering that, so keep that in mind. Real Clear Politics is reporting, at least it's a headline and it's a bunch of nonsense in my opinion. The new DHS secretary faces crisis moment over fatal shootings. I don't believe that one iota, but that's what the media wants you to believe. Let's go. Let's play Mr. McConnell clip number 4, por favor.
22: Immigrants are less likely to murder people than other American citizens. If you're worried about being murdered, and I don't want to be murdered, but you're much more likely to be murdered by, you know, an ex-spouse that's mad at you, you know, somebody who you fired from a job. You're much more likely to be killed by another American than you are an immigrant. Just saying.
11: Okay, so what's the trick here? Because she's not totally dishonest, but she is being dishonest by leaving out part of the truth. The truth of the matter is legal immigrants are far less likely to commit murders or any crime for that matter because they are so grateful to become United States citizens. For God's sakes, you see the guy from Germany that came down here for the FIFA games and now the guy does not want to leave. He went offline a couple of weeks. He was getting harassed so bad. I forget his name. I think Freddie from Germany or something like that. And now he's like traveling around the country. He was in Tennessee, I think it was, shooting shooting a rifle. He was like, I never want to leave this place. I don't want to go back to Germany because he's falling in love with America. Now, he can't stay here, right, without getting some, without applying legally. But that is the bottom line. Legal immigrants, the ones that do it right. It's like concealed carriers, all right, that carry firearms. If you're trying to do things the right way, you're going to be less likely to commit a crime. However, what the left does is they conflate illegal immigration and legal immigration because, yes, crime is higher amongst illegal immigrants. John Lott did a study on this, as a matter of fact. He looked at New York City to break it down, and actually, as a per capita, illegal immigrants were far more likely to commit crime, and not just crime, but violent crime, than your average American citizen. So that is total BS. Another cut before I go on to the DSA. I want to get into why these ICE traffic stops cannot stop, and why the Republicans aren't boasting about the big, beautiful bill. It's something that has to happen. I may have to get in the weeds a little bit, but I'll go through it as quickly as possible. But first, before I do that, let's go to cut number 8, please. Mr. McConnell, this is his ex, Jasmine Crockett.
0: We need people that will follow the law, not follow the man. And that's exactly what we're seeing. And it is so terrifying because one of the reasons that our previous DHS secretary is out is because of the reckless, warrantless killings of American citizens on our streets. It's not the people in the streets that are making our neighborhoods unsafe. It is the officers that they have put into our communities that are making us unsafe.
11: One of the dumbest things I've ever heard, but of course there'll be no pushback. So you mean, Jasmine Crockett, that if we totally abolished all police and there were no police around, would you feel safer? This is totally asinine. You've got about 2,000 detainees or deportations per day right now that ICE and the Department of Homeland Security are being able to accomplish on a daily basis. And you have a couple of shootings. Those numbers, I mean, I don't want to minimize anybody. I don't want to see anybody get shot. Not illegals, nobody. I don't want to see anybody do that. Guys, your car is a weapon. I don't care if your car moves forward just a little bit. I don't care if you pump on the gas. That is a weapon. And everybody knows that's a weapon. And so these people, it's so funny. It's so convenient. They don't have to worry about the crime. All they have to do is worry about the rhetoric and the propaganda. This is complete and utter nonsense. You don't stop picking up these people when it comes to traffic stops. And you know why they have to do it? I'll tell you why right here in my formerly fingerprinted fingertips. I mean, Washington Post the other day, let me see if I can find this. Forgive me. It was an old Obama appointee, and good Lord, I didn't mark it. Anyway, it was an old Obama appointee. Oh, yeah, here it is. John Sandwick. He served as acting ICE director under the Obama administration, and he said it made sense for the agency to halt vehicle stops, given that ICE officers have been responsible for 5 fatal shootings while firing on vehicles since Trump took office last year. Okay, so notice those words. This is Washington Post, left-wing rag, all right? Since Trump took office last year. Sandwick said, listen to this. He gave himself away. He didn't realize it. Under past administrations, typically made the vast majority of arrests of undocumented immigrants, gave himself away again, at prisons and jails. Pause. You understand that under the Trump administration, these blue city commies are not allowing the Trump administration into their jails. ICE, so on, et cetera, into their jails. So what do they have to do to make sure that it's safer for the community and safer for their agents? Traffic stops. He gave away the game. He was trying to sound smart, didn't realize that he gave away the game. He said pressure on officers to ramp up arrests, excuse me, under Trump's mass deportation campaign has increased the number of vehicle stops and the dangers associated with them. Yeah, they have to do it. And the attacks on police with illegals in vehicles are up 1,300%. Your car is a weapon. Whether you like it or not, your car is a weapon. And I'm sorry Alex Preddy is dead. I'm sorry Renee Good is dead. But I'm not going to continue with this nonsense and stroking this false narrative. There's not one of us in this listening audience that would go and kick the car of an ICE agent or get involved or get in the middle of a confrontation while they're trying to make arrests. There's not one of us in this listening audience that would block the ICE agents from going and doing their jobs when these people are picking up a bunch of criminals. And honestly, when they pick up the criminal, sometimes there's illegals that are there. And yes, those illegals may be detained and deported too. There's a part of me that does feel bad. I know they want to come here for the American dream, but you can't cut in the line. You can't cheat. We can't handle that. We can't afford that. All you have to do is look at rent prices. That's all you have to do. All you have to do is look at job loss. When there's jobs available, you've got people that'll end up paying some of these people under the table, or perhaps they won't necessarily give them a fair wage, so on, et cetera. Nonetheless, they'll take jobs. They'll take places that Americans can live in, and it just makes it costly for all of us. And by the way, for all of you lefties out there, if America is such a systemically racist place, shouldn't you be applauding these people being deported? If their countries are better, if their countries aren't these, as Trump said, as whole countries, shouldn't you be applauding deportations? This is why you can't take these people seriously. This isn't about a crisis. We're not in a crisis. We were in a crisis when 10, 12, 15, 20 million people were invading our country and we couldn't vet them. We didn't know who they were. We were in a crisis when people like you and I were busting our butts every day at work to be able to pay for their welfare. Some of them in New York City, able to stay in posh hotels that I can't afford, get food and buy it for free that I can't afford, but I get to pay for theirs. It's just absolutely insane. It is just insane. So no, don't stop the ICE traffic stops. Don't stop them. I say increase them. I don't want to see anybody get hurt. But all you have to do, this is what the left does. You have the open borders problem, right? So they created this mess. And then what they're doing is just what the DSA does. And I have to go back to the DSA here quickly. But it's the same way they try to freak out black people. It's the same way they try to freak out black people with traffic stops. That's the reason why they pump this stuff up. They want illegals to flee so that they get shot. Carl, you're going crazy. No, I'm sorry. These people are that depraved. They want illegals to flee. They want the narrative. They want it caught on camera because they want to win elections. Here's the bottom line. If you happen to be an illegal alien and you are pulled over by an ICE agent, oh, they're unmarked cars, you would do the same thing. Perhaps I would drive where there's a, you know, bunch of lights, a bunch of cars and people and stuff like that. But when they come out, they identify themselves. They have their uniforms on. So please get real when it comes to that. But if you comply, you won't die. If you're an illegal immigrant, don't sit there and think they're going to shoot you. But if you run your car into them or cause your car to go in their direction, then it's going to happen. I heard some lefty lady talking about, well, the ICE agents, they have a tactic where they surround the car. And so this makes it more likely that somebody will get scared and take off. No, I'm sorry. That doesn't even make sense to me. For me, that's like, okay, I better chill. I better make sure that this car doesn't move. Let me put this bad boy in park. Let me put my hands up so they know exactly where my hands are. Let me comply so I don't die. I can live to fight another day. It's as simple as that. They want to keep illegals scared and mad, just like they keep blacks scared and mad at the man. That's their modus operandi. Okay, I got to get back to the democratic socialists of America, the communists that want to take your stuff. So again, they want immediate end to all deportations. They want free migration between countries. They want to extend full voting rights to criminal convicts and illegals. Oh, Maybe that's why they're mad at the traffic stops. They want universal rent control so they can destroy your city like they've destroyed New York City and Los Angeles. They say that only socialism can solve decades of capitalist mismanagement in the United States of America. But isn't it a funny thing that socialism can't even exist without capitalists like you and I, them stealing our money? Pretty insane, isn't it? We'll be back.
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11: 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I know Scott has talked about this. I'll just make a quick mention of it. I can't even pronounce the guy's name. Josh, whatever, Preet Singh, the 21-year-old from Yuba City that received 4 years, 8 months in prison after pleading guilty to vehicular manslaughter in 2025. Eight-vehicle crash on Interstate 10 near Ontario, where the collision killed Clarence Nelson, a former Pomona High School assistant basketball coach, his wife Lisa, and one other, while injuring four more. So the guy gets 4 years, 8 months in prison. Frankly, I believe whoever hired him should get some serious time. These people come over, and if you hire them, they come over from different countries, different lifestyles. I'm not minimizing this. I'm not making any excuses for this. But I think the real people that should get the real time are the people that hire them. And I think this nonsense would stop pretty quickly. Okay, last few things when it comes to the Democratic Socialists of America. They want a 32-hour work week with no reduction in pay. They want Medicare for all. So basically, they want crappy medical service where the government runs the medical service, where you're no longer in charge. It's just socialized medicine. They say Medicare for all. I need to stop repeating that. They want socialized medicine where the state is in control of your health care. All you have to do is go to the VA, even though the VA is being reformed and it is better. It is never going to be great because it is at the hands of big government. I'm sorry. Cancel all student loan debt so that they just want to make your dollar be devalued, basically. Your dollar will go down in value. Cancel all student loan debt. We're going to pay that bill regardless. It's insane. Eliminate cash bail. And just real quickly, I just want to remind you of some of who these people are. First off, you had these people that recruited Graham Plattner. And by the way, I think he should have stayed in the race. I don't know if they were threatening his family or what they were doing. I think he's a despicable human being. They knew he was a despicable human being. And honestly, I was arguing with people online, calling him every name in the book with the Nazi tattoo, when he was discovered on the Kik app. That's basically a playground for pedophiles. And the people didn't care. There were literally people messaging from Maine like, "You're just going to make us vote for him more." And I was like, that's fine. Now I know who you are. I know you're a depraved, sick lunatic, and you don't care about any of the other stuff. But Trump. No, you don't have any evidence that Trump committed any of this stuff that you numbskulls are talking about. The Epstein files. Give me a break with the Epstein files. If you read through any of the Epstein files, you'll learn that it was Trump who, that snitched on Epstein. That said, this guy is a problem. Kicked him out of his club. But you got people like this cat, Morris Katz, 27 years old. He helped Ma'am Danny get elected, and then he helped Plattner. He helped recruit Plattner in Maine. This guy was described by the New York Times. Like Mr. Ma'am Danny, Mr. Katz is a child of the New York cultural elite, but is fluent in the anti-elite language. You get it? These are a bunch of spoiled trust fund brats that have money but have never accomplished anything. They're living off their granddaddies and their daddies, mothers, basically their wealth, And so they've never accomplished anything for themselves. And so they hate capitalism because they're a bunch of lazy, unaccomplished people. The same is true. This guy, Morris Katz, his great grandfather and grandfather, they say like Plattner, Katz is a child of privilege who hates capitalism, functioning societies, and opponents of terrorism. Basically, he hates Jews. His great grandfather made a fortune in hosiery. His grandfather, Harry J. Katz, was a notorious libertine described as a playboy prince of darkness with a multi-million dollar trust fund. So basically, that means that his grandfather was just basically in a kink. All right. That's, to put it short. And this is the guy that's helping to recruit people in the DSA. Same is true with Daniel Marath. This guy comes from a fortune, an heir of the Toys R Us money, if you will. And he's one of the Democratic Socialists. These kids have money. They have nothing to do. They're bored. They're godless. They're lazy. They're unambitious. And so for some reason, they feel like they have to take your wealth. That's who we're dealing with. Unfortunately, I didn't have time to get to the big, beautiful bill, but I will cover that mañana. Until next time, don't grow weary doing good. God bless you.
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21: News this hour at Town Hall. I'm Bob Agnew in Washington. Learning from past mistakes in the Lone Star State, days of heavy rains now conjuring up memories of last year's deadly flooding in the Texas Hill Country, when a rain-swollen Guadalupe River swept away 25 young girls from the Camp Mystic Retreat Center. Uvalde resident Carmen Rodriguez says this time around she got notifications all night long.
12: So I think we were a whole lot more prepared.
21: People are being evacuated, but local business owner Cameron Sanford says she feels for those with homes left behind in the flood zone.
13: I'm nervous for the people in the area where their homes are potentially going to be flooded. I feel like there was very little warning. Like, we knew a flood was coming, but we didn't know it was going to be to this magnitude.
21: Texas Governor Greg Abbott has already declared a disaster declaration in 59 counties across the state. Fresh back from maternity leave, White House Press Secretary Caroline Leavitt used a press conference to tout the benefits of the Trump economy, including those new Trump accounts.
14: More than 6.5 million American children have been signed up for accounts so far, including my two kids, who I signed up during my maternity leave.
21: The White House says fully funded, those accounts could grow to an estimated $300,000 by the time a child turns 18.
14: This is, I think we can all agree, an enormously powerful head start toward the American dream. These funds can be used for college, starting a business, or purchasing a home. This is truly a transformational, nonpartisan program.
21: Retail sales rose 0.2% in June after being up a revised 1% for the month of May. The Commerce Department says shoppers slowed their spending in June from May, but outside of gas stations, retail sales actually rose a robust 0.7%. On Wall Street at this hour, the Dow is struggling. It's off 185 points, and NASDAQ down 354. More on these stories at Town Hall.
15: Now the O'Reilly update brings you something you might not know. 587 years ago today, the King of England banned kissing. The drastic measure was designed to slow the spread of a deadly disease known as the Black Death. Here is the story behind the bubonic plague. The virus was first recorded by the ancient Egyptians back in 1000 BC. People developed black skin, then legions all over their bodies. The illness killed 40% of its victims within 36 hours of symptoms, mostly from internal bleeding. The malady spread throughout the Roman Empire, ultimately affecting every place on earth except the New World here in Australia. In 1439, King Henry VI issued a proclamation to stop people from intimate contact. Parliament even passed the legislation to ban knights from kissing on the mouth, a traditional greeting at the time. The penalty for breaking the law was death. However, there are no records of executions ever being enforced in this dictum. A few centuries later, New York Health Commissioner Royal Copeland had a similar message for folks looking to avoid the Spanish flu. If you must kiss, kiss via kerchief. Copeland apparently believing kissing through a silk scarf could stop the disease. He was wrong. The Spanish flu went on to kill 700,000 Americans, including 30,000 New Yorkers. Believe it or not, all the hysteria is actually backed up by science. Health experts say a peck on the lips contains 80 million forms of bacteria, making it one of the most popular ways to spread disease. And here's something else you might not know. According to the Guinness Book of Records, the longest kiss ever recorded, 58 hours, 35 minutes, 58 seconds. Back in a moment. 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Thank you for listening to the O'Reilly Update. I am Bill O'Reilly. No spin, just facts, and always looking out for you.
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15: Morning, glory, and evening grace, America. I'm Hugh Hewitt. Welcome to the Hugh Hewitt Show on this Thursday, which I am beginning with the Secretary of the Interior for the United States, the Honorable Doug Burgum. Mr. Secretary, good to see you again. I want to begin by congratulating you on the opening of the Theodore Roosevelt Library and Presidential Museum in North Dakota. Big doings up there. I have not been there yet, but I'm going to go. It looked like it was extraordinary.
17: Well, thank you, Hugh. Great to be with you. And it was a monumental team effort and a fantastic outcome to create a place to honor a president who is really transformative. Really fun to be there with President Trump to cut the ribbon. President Trump, of course, brought with him. Not only did he arrive by train, President Trump, the same way Theodore Roosevelt arrived in that little town over 140 years ago. This was spectacular that President Trump brought with him Theodore Roosevelt's Medal of Honor from the Roosevelt Room in the White House to bring it to the library, because the library, this private foundation that built this incredible project, $450 million project at the entrance to Theodore Roosevelt National Park, the only national park of our 63 national parks fittingly named after a person versus named after a place. But this is where Theodore Roosevelt came after he tragically lost his wife and his mother on the same day, hours apart, in the same house on Valentine's Day in 1884, came west as a, after being a sickly asthmatic, youngster growing up in New York that they didn't even think was maybe going to make it to adulthood. And then reframing himself, transforming himself into the rough and tumble cowboy rough rider that went on to win that Medal of Honor and then become president and transform our country. But the unique thing about delivering the Medal of Honor, it was assisted by a Medal of Honor winner who's the head of the National Medal of Honor Society, was that the library had Theodore Roosevelt Jr.'s Medal of Honor, one of only two pairs of father-son Medal of Honor winners in our country's history, the other being the MacArthurs of Pacific fame. But it was fantastic to have the president delivering this, and now it's on display side by side for the first time in history, the father and son, Theodore Roosevelt Jr.'s Medal of Honor, one of the many highlights of the grand opening. But having President Trump there to cut the ribbon and deliver a speech to thousands of people was also historic.
15: It was a glorious, I love the Rough Riders. I loved everything about that day. I did not know that the second Medal of Honor from his son was there. I've been to the son's grave in Normandy. Did not realize that the MOH had gone with the president's MOH. And I also, I'm envious, having had a long history with the Nixon Library, your AI simulation of Teddy Roosevelt, pretty amazing, Secretary Burgum.
17: Well, it is, and this was a vision that began before AI reached its current capabilities. But the state of North Dakota, we had been digitizing all of TR's books and his letters. He wrote more letters than Washington and Jefferson combined. He wrote more books almost than all the other presidents combined, 44 books, I think, total. He wrote almost 3.5 of those while he was in the Badlands. I mean, they talk about Lincoln reading by, candlelight. Roosevelt was spending 12 or 14 hours a day in the saddle and then coming back and then writing, with a by a lamplight in his cabin that he built. So prolific. So all of those digitized words and letters of his were then placed into a large language model, along with all of the speeches. He was one of the first presidents. We have an actual recording of his speeches, and we have printed copies. So when you talk to AI Teddy, he's not going out on the internet and hallucinating, you know, some different version of himself. He's actually formulating new thoughts based on all the inputs that were his own writings and speeches that he gave. And so to be standing next to the President of the United States, the current one, talking to the 47th president, talking to the 26th president about topics like the Panama Canal and when do you wage war and peace, that's a moment I'll never forget.
1: Well, you're going to get a lot of visitors in North Dakota, because that, it just springs off the page, and people are going to change their driving vacations this summer and every future summer to get to the Theodore Roosevelt Library and Museum. Let's go to the news, though, Mr. Secretary. The department is announcing today regulation reform for the Endangered Species Act, the act that I have spent almost a third of my life dealing with as a lawyer. And so every reform is welcome.

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4: Most Americans think of Abraham Lincoln and they think of the Civil War or the Emancipation. But in 1862, he signed another hugely significant piece of legislation, the Homestead Act. It offered eligible Americans up to 160 acres of land, not as a prize for the powerful, but as an opportunity for ordinary families willing to live on it, work it, and build something lasting. Why did it matter? Because Lincoln understood that freedom was not merely the absence of tyranny. Rather, freedom required responsibility, labor, stewardship, and moral courage. A free people must be given room to build, but they also must be willing to cultivate what they have been given. That still matters today. Liberty without responsibility decays. Opportunity without character collapses. Lincoln's lesson is clear. A nation stays free when its people remain willing to work, build, and steward freedom under God.
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7: Welcome back, America. 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Have you heard this? Some people want to put the bison down.
8: No, okay, that's kind of terrible. I mean, this is their turf. You know, I mean, I sort of follow the same policy as my mother-in-law would say, which is the animals on the outside, and that includes the mice. You can do whatever you want, but as soon as you cross over into our turf, then all bets are off. We are on their turf, right? This is happening in and around Yellowstone Park. So I would say that we're the ones who are kind of getting in their way. Leave that bison alone, but give them lots of space.
7: Now, Vic, did you know until that video went viral that bison could be upset this way?
8: Only vaguely. I mean, I have seen, as many people have seen, the Kevin Costner movie Dances with Wolves, and there's, you know, he's being charged by, I think, a buffalo or a bison or what have you. And so, I mean, in general, I wouldn't go near them, especially things like moose and elk. you know, anything with very large antlers. But this poor old guy was pretty far away, and that bison looked like he had him in his sights. So that I found to be very surprising. They're huge, and they're very powerful animals. So I'm just very glad for that grandfather that he didn't exactly land on his feet, but close enough.
7: All right, now I want to switch over from the Getting Hammered podcast to the Vic Mattis feed on X. You're Generation X, and you came up with the very best movie of Generation X as Heartbreak Ridge, to which I will now confess I have never seen. Not once, not for a minute. I just can't believe I missed the best movie of your generation.
8: Well, actually, Hugh, this is going to be a series of maybe 10 or more movies of the best movies of 1986, which, again, growing up as a Gen X teen, that was the greatest year of movies for me ever. So we had Kyle Smith of the Wall Street Journal, the film critic, as you mentioned, writing about his favorite movie of 1986, which is Clint Eastwood's Heartbreak Ridge. For him, that is what summed up life in the military and the turnaround under Ronald Reagan after the terrible years of Carter and the Iranian hostage crisis, and America was back, particularly with the storming and the invasion of Grenada. So that is his favorite movie. But I assure you, there are many other movies from 1986.
7: But it's not yours?
8: That you will... No, no, no. You will have seen. There are other movies. This is just a series. So, for example, next Sunday, Christine Rosen is writing about the movie About Last Night with Demi Moore and Rob Lowe. And then we have James Rosen on Blue Velvet. And then we're going to have Chris Scalia on Ferris Bueller.
7: Oh, bravo! Day Off, Ferris
8: and
7: Bueller.
8: Lucas, and then, and don't forget Top Gun and Aliens, Hannah and Her Sisters, Stand By Me. There are a lot of great movies that year. John Miller on The Name of the Rose. It's going to be a very fun end of the summer at the Weekend Beacon.
7: Sean Connery, I have not thought about The Name of the Rose in a very long time. Who's going to write about The Name of the Rose?
8: John Miller over at Hillsdale College.
7: Oh, yes.
8: And a writer and podcaster, as you know, and he's over at Free Expression now. And he wrote about this, you know, based on the Umberto Eco novel, and he has a lot of great things to say. So it's going to be a lot of fun coming up.
7: You know, Vic, a great movie, I think, is one that at least has one scene that sticks in your head. And Sean Connery, flat, prostrate before the altar, is what I remember about Name of the Rose. Do you remember that scene?
8: Yes. I do. It's a great movie. It's not the most memorable scene for me. I think it's when the young monk, played by Christian Slater, is seduced by the woman. I think that was really memorable for me. But of course, there's Ron Perlman is in that movie, and it's a great mystery, and it's about the keeping of knowledge during the Dark Ages. It's absolutely fascinating.
7: All right, now the Fetching Mrs. Hewitt and I have begun a new series on the recommendation of Merch. Only watched 1 hour. Last night, The Lioness. I know I'm 2 years behind. I know I am. Have you watched it?
8: No, if you're 2 years behind, then I'm many, many light years behind you, Hugh, and The Fetching Mrs. Hewitt. I have not seen The Lioness. The series that I really want to watch right now, everybody seems to be talking about, is called Widow's Bay. So that's what that's what's in my mind right now. But you'll have to tell me more about The Lioness, and I'll be sure to finally tune in.
7: All right, now tell me more about what you thought of J.D. Vance, because I've been asked twice today already, what did I think of the vice president's interview with Joe Rogan? A, I haven't been able to listen to my regular podcast. I never listen to Rogan because it's a three-hour commitment of time, and so I haven't listened to it, and I refuse to be led by clips because, A, I don't know if they're authentic, and B, I don't know if they actually captured the 3 hours. What's your standing position right now on that interview?
8: No, again, likewise, Hugh, it's a three-hour show. I've only seen the clips, there's something that we like to call the totality of the person. I think J.D. Vance, obviously, the vice president, is a very complicated person. He has very interesting opinions, some of which I very much agree with, and other things I don't agree with as much. You had a terrific review of his book, Communion, and I think that's right, and it's coming from, it's definitely coming from the heart. This is not a political platform, here's why I'm running for president kind of a book. He's a very interesting person. I still think he's coming from it from a more Protestant position, coming over, and becoming a Catholic. The Catholic converts, to me, Hugh, are very interesting, the way they, approach the idea of God. I think they think of God as much more merciful than we do. I hope he's right, though. I hope he's right.
7: Oh, are you ever right? Especially if you had the Baltimore Catechism and you learned the Mass in Latin. Vic, I got to ask you, though. I noted in my review for Fox that cradle Catholic like you and me, we all know converts, and we're inevitably interested in their story, right? Because they're all very different.
8: That's right, and it's almost like when somebody you know gets called to the priesthood or to become a nun, you know, and they actually talk about this moment where they hear a calling, and it's less so, as you mentioned, with somebody becoming a Catholic convert. It's you know, as you, I think you said, it's the roadmap to God, or it's a roadmap to finding grace. It is interesting. I have to share with you really quickly, Hugh, though, Andy Ferguson's test. The difference between the convert versus the cradle Catholic. If somebody is trying to buy a gift for a kid's confirmation, the convert will say, well, maybe you should buy, you know, the Confessions of St. Augustine or C.S. Lewis's Mere Christianity, G.K. Chesterton. The cradle Catholic will say, write a check.
7: That's exactly right. And they will have a very mundane confirmation name. It won't be some obscure saint from the medieval, you know, 1400s.
8: That's right.
7: It'll be like Matthew, Mark, Luke, and John, because you're picking it in third grade if you're confirmed.
8: That's
7: in the
8: right. 1960. I'm John. So there you go.
7: Are you John?
8: Right, exactly.
7: Okay, I'm Matthew. Yeah,
8: but there you go. I mean, we're two out of the four. We do have a lot to learn. It's so wonderful when you meet these Catholic converts because, you know, it's very heartfelt. I mean, we came through it by birth, and then sometimes it just takes us a little more time to fully realize and appreciate what we have going for us.
7: I agree, and I think that's one of the things going for communion by the Vice President. Victorino Mattis, thank you. Follow Victorino Mattis on X and go listen to the latest edition. I didn't even get into the Senate races, which they cover. More interesting to talk about Buffaloes and Vice Presidents over at Getting Hammered, which he co-hosts with Mary Catherine Hamm. Don't forget as well, over at HughHewitt.com, speaking of Catholics, Food for the Poor is running a drive for the people who have been hammered by the Venezuelan earthquakes. 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
14: With SRN News, I'm Bob Agnew in Washington. Caroline Leavitt making a return to the White House today, giving her first press conference after nearly 3 months of maternity leave. And she used that briefing to tout the benefits of those new Trump accounts. Leavitt says more than 6.5 million American kids have already been enrolled in the program, something that could yield big dividends down the road. They say that if everybody fully funds those accounts, including the free $1,000 from the government, they grow into hundreds of thousands of dollars by the time a child reaches 18. Texas Governor Greg Abbott has issued disaster declarations in 59 counties across his state. Days of heavy rains are posing a serious risk of flooding, reminiscent of the 4th of July flood last year when similar flood waters in the Texas Hill Country caused the Guadalupe River to flood over its banks and left close to 30 people dead at a Christian camp. This is SRN News.
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7: Welcome back, America. I'm Hugh Hewitt, 33 minutes after the hour. The New York Post with a salacious headline. In the event you're in driving with a car with Smalls in the back, you might want to turn this down. Give you 10 seconds to do that because sometimes that happens. I'm always aware that there may be kids in the back seat. All right, politics exclusive, posted at 2:39 p.m. Swalwell Powell, Senator Ruben Gallego, had sexual relationships with two House staffers, sources revealed to the New York Post. Arizona Democratic Senator Ruben Gallego, a potential 2028 presidential candidate, engaged in sexual relationships with at least two House staffers, at least, and his very flirtatious habits, in quotes, with others may come back to haunt him, the Post has learned. The 46-year-old lawmaker admitted to two relationships, both with aides to Texas Democrats, one source revealed, with a second person confirming they had recently learned of the romantic entanglement. My. Swalwell and Gallegos. It's sort of like a law firm you don't want to go near. Swalwell and Gallegos. Senator Cotton, on the other hand, is actually doing the job of being a senator. Cut number 18 from today on America Newsroom.
16: No, Dana, I'm not aware of any intelligence about a secret influence operation to try to change American public opinion on negotiating under the Memorandum of Understanding. To the extent American public opinion has changed, I suspect it's because of what Donald Trump says, that Iran's leaders are revolutionary fanatics, they're scum, they're sick, they're evil, and last week they started randomly shooting up ships and their neighbors again. These are not people that are serious about making a deal. They've never been serious about making a deal. As President Trump has said, the last couple weeks have revealed that. That's why we put the blockade back in place. We put sanctions in place. We're hitting the military targets in southern Iran that allowed them to harass the Strait of Hormuz. I commend the president for those actions. I think we should just declare that we're going to keep the strait open through the southern channel, assist ships coming through, help protect them from harassing Iranian strikes, and finish the job of putting Iran's military in a position where it can't continue to consistently harass the strait. That's what the victory would look like here, and we're not that far away from it.
7: And it is ongoing, the combat tonight, another round of strikes by American forces on the Strait of Hormuz, especially intensive Iranian territory abutting the Strait of Hormuz, underway according to Times of Israel. I am not unaware, by the way, that Salem has been named in many of these stories as being agents of influence for Israel. Ridiculous. Absolutely absurd. And I want to, again, remind anyone who just happened upon the Hugh Hewitt Show, it's been on the air now. We're in our 27th year. We celebrated our 26th anniversary on July 10. I took the day off because it also happens to be my wedding anniversary. And in the 26 years we've been on and in through this 27th year, I have always said the same thing. Israel is a fabulous ally, indeed, right now, the most important ally of ours in the world. And we need it because it can and will project power in concert with us, as it did wing to wing with our fighting force in Iran in the last 6 months. So my position hasn't changed in 26 years. I don't know if some people have been influenced to change their position. I doubt it very much. Kind of would stick out if you all of a sudden went from being pro-Israel to being anti-Israel or the reverse. Then you'd have what we call a kind of incriminating pattern of facts. We don't have that here. Not with me, at least. Not with Salem. I saw Larry O'Connor got really worked up about this online yesterday. Don't, Larry. Not worth your time. Maybe I'll talk about it next week, though. I'll be in Orlando, Florida next week at the American Legislative Exchange Council. And Alec wants to invite you, if you're in the area, to join us for the broadcast. Attendance is limited to the first 100 listeners. You have to do the background check, of course. alec.org/Hugh, alec.org/Hugh. Our best days are ahead of us in the state laboratories. We are truly seeing in real time what improvisation and cutting taxes are doing for Tennessee, Florida, and Texas, what they are doing in Ohio, what they will do, wherever red state has the trifecta. The governor and both houses of the legislature, taxes come down and life gets better. We'll talk about it next week at ALEC in Orlando. If you'd like to attend, go to alec.org, alec.org/Hugh, alec.org/Hugh. 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I'll be right back on the YouTube.

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4: Welcome back, America. I'm Hugh Hewitt. President Trump addresses the country tonight at 8 p.m. Eastern Time, 5 p.m. in the Pacific. Townhall.com, our sister operation here at Salem, posted a clip earlier of Carolyn Leavitt talking about what's ahead in the speech tonight. I think that's our cut 19.
5: Caroline, sure. Regarding the president's speech tonight, he's been in office over 540 days now. If what he says is tonight is backed up by evidence, why hasn't anyone been charged?
6: Well, he hasn't revealed it yet. He hasn't declassified the documents yet, and you will see what he says tonight, and then we'll move forward appropriately from there.
5: Tonight from the Justice Department?
6: I don't speak on behalf of the Justice Department, Caitlin. You know that. Rachel,
5: thanks, Caroline. Will there be charges?
6: You'll have to ask the Justice Department. I don't charge people. I just speak on behalf of the president. Rachel.
5: Thanks, Caroline. Welcome back.
4: Okay, so that didn't tell me anything. I have no idea what the president's going to say tonight at 8 o'clock. I hope he talks at least about the war in part, which is heating up according to wire reports and the Times of Israel. We've hit Bandar Abbas again. We've hit Kishon Island again and other targets. There's all sorts of different accounts online. Some more accurate than others. There's a lot of Iranian propaganda as well and a lot of trolling accounts. So I'm very careful about reporting, but I conclude we are engaged in, again, another night of bombing. If you did miss Admiral Montgomery yesterday, I would encourage you to go to my YouTube channel and take it in because he gives a good scenario where a few weeks of 250 strikes a day should do everything possible to push back the IRGC from the Strait of Hormuz, making passage safe and readily available on the southern strait near Oman. Great interview with the Admiral yesterday. It's posted at my YouTube channel, as will be my entire interview with Cynthia St. James, but news is pressing. So I just want to play for you the close of my interview with Cynthia St. James wonderful artist, African-American woman whose art is on display now in the Obama Library as well on American postage stamps, cut number 17. Now let's go back to looking at paint. What is this one?
7: Okay, this is called Tibetan Women. I just did a series on Tibet because I was fascinated and I just wanted to do something with it. And it's ironic, if you look behind me, there's another Tibetan piece. And back me in the studio. Yeah. I was intrigued with those braids. That was a challenge.
4: How long?
7: Paint all those braids.
4: How long does a painting like that take? There's got to be a lot of layers in that paint.
7: Oh, how did you know that? Most people don't realize but I paint 6 to 9 coats of paint. That's why it's so bright.
4: Now, how long does a painting like that take to do?
7: That one probably took a couple of months.
4: Jeez, you'll work hard. All right, Harley, next.
7: There's a Zaoli dancers in the Ivory Coast of Africa. And their dance is so fascinating. The movement in their feet is just like so rapid that it's almost an impossible dance to learn, and only the men get to do it. So that's probably the 9th Zaoli piece I did. I've done a whole series on their mask and by being fascinated with the dance. Yeah. Happens for me is I get inspired by little things and big things.
4: Well, you did a couple of buses. I don't have the pictures of the buses because they're in the book and they were hard to reproduce. Why did you allow your painting to be on a bus? That's a really big thing.
7: Okay. Well, I'm going to tell you what happened. AARP came to me and commissioned me to do a piece. And they were doing it for the Metro Rail, so it's really on a train. And it was ad for them. And they wanted it to go through certain communities so people would see it and be charmed by that and join AARP.
4: Oh.
7: Yeah.
4: Oh,
7: so
4: okay.
7: I completed a painting, and then a graphic artist made that whatever kind of way they stenciled it on, or however they do that process, I don't really know. But she took certain parts of my painting and put it on the bus. I'm sorry, I was saying bus, on the metro rail. And it ran.
4: Were you happy with the result?
7: Oh, I was ecstatic. And in fact, once I was at a stoplight and my train went by, that was really thrilling.
4: All right, let's go back to the normal painting as opposed to the bus. What's up next, Harley? Oh, beautiful. What is this?
7: Another series. I've always been fascinated with the Ndebele tribe of South Africa because they paint their houses or dwellings. The women do that. And after spring or whatever rainy season is, they refresh it. And it reminds me of Native American paint art as well as African. Is a combination. And both of my grandmothers were part Cherokee. And I kind of got a thrill out of seeing that. And that's what pulled me into the Ndebele tribe.
4: Tell me about your family and whether or not they're all astonished that you're an artist.
7: There's some peacocks in the family for sure, especially my mom. And even though she's the female, she's got the feathers of the guys, the male peacocks. She was very thrilled from day one. Since I was 6, she was finding a way to get me little art supplies and little things to draw. So she was always in my corner. So yeah, she deserves it. And then I got an honorary doctorate from a university, and she loved it because then she could call me Dr. St. James. And so I didn't go to school, but I became a doctor. An educator.
4: Do you have brothers? Do you have brothers that bothered you growing up?
7: I was a little tomboy. I bothered them.
4: Oh, okay.
7: How about that?
4: I'm just wondering if they get into your painting. They get into your painting and mess up your work.
7: Oh, no. They couldn't do that.
4: Okay. No. Was that always in New York? Did you spend your early life completely in the city?
7: No, I spent a major part of my life really here in California, in Los Angeles. But my mom and dad are from the Bronx, New York, born and raised.
4: So why did you move to Los Angeles?
7: Why did they move?
4: Why did you move to L.A.?
7: Oh, when I came back as an adult? Because I missed it. I missed the fact that here, and like there's a couple of countries, like even Guyana, that you have the tropics and you have that whole nother feeling. But, and to me, for Los Angeles, you have the feeling of the tropics because you get to see palm trees, you get to go to the beach more often. And at the same time, it's a bustling city. And in New York, I have more of my New York energy. So from New York, I've got that energy to go get it or to work for it or to try harder. You know that saying, if you make it here, you can make it anywhere. So I sold my first painting in New York when I was 20.
4: Oh, well, now, do you know where that is now?
7: Oh, I don't. But it was an attorney, and I worked for a mortgage insurance company and right across the street from St. Patrick's Cathedral. And Dan was one of the closing attorneys, and he commissioned me to do it, sight unseen of what I was doing. He commissioned me to do my first painting that I sold.
4: Oh, but it's now been passed on throughout his family. There are people have already put that part of my interview in the event that whoever's got the first Cynthia St. James commissioned painting, if you hear this, let her know where it went. The entire interview, which is 25, 30 minutes long, is at my YouTube channel. She's a charmer. She's an amazing woman. She's only the second artist I've interviewed in 27 years, the first being President George W. Bush and Cynthia St. James the second. I'll be right back. Updates on everything when I return to the Hugh Hewitt Show.
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6: 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I am Larry Elder. We are Salem News Channel. Now, I've been telling you about my Food for the Poor campaign. One of those helping coordinate delivery of emergency relief to Venezuela. Your donations are supplying. It's a man named Cesar Guevara. He's a director at the Christian Nonprofit Relief Organization. He also has a family living in earthquake-ravaged Venezuela. So our emergency effort at LarryElder.com, where you can click on the help banner at the very top, or you can phone 855-918-4673, 855-918-4673, or just text ELDER to 51555, ELDER to 51555. All of this is really personal to Cesar.
7: Over 18,000 people that have lost their houses. 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They were not good before the disaster. So this has made things worse. What Food for the Poor is doing is focusing on the first phase of the response, which is the humanitarian response. We're sending container loads of hygiene kits, food and medicine and other items. Thousands of buildings that have been affected. Again, over 18,000 people that have lost their houses.
6: Now, I always try to put things in American terms because Venezuela is so much smaller than our country. But if you adjust the 18,000 people to our population, you're talking about over 200,000 Americans who would have lost their homes had this happened here. So with Cesar's family in mind, please join us. Text to give, ELDER to 51555. You'll get a link. That's ELDER to 51555. Or if you'd rather phone, special toll-free number, 855-918-4673, 855-918-4673. Now, Food for the Poor has efforts going on all over the country. This one is in Miami, number 40.
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9: Local 10 Syra Onmer is at the food drive there in Coconut Creek, where organizers are working to bring critical aid to those impacted.
10: Food for the Poor is always ready to mobilize to help out communities in need. And right now, their efforts are zeroed in on Venezuela.
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12: 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The hospitals are collapsed. There's no medical supplies. People have to bring their own stuff when they have a medical emergency. The earthquake has made it tremendously worth.
13: Any more boxes, please? That's where I'm
10: from. They aim to have hundreds of disaster preparedness kits assembled and ready for shipment to Venezuela.
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6: 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You'll see the huge Help Venezuela banner at the very top. Now, 100 Democrats and one Republican voted to cut off aid to Israel. The amendment failed 104 to 13 to 14 with 10 people abstaining. 98 Democrats voted in favor of cutting off aid to Israel. Representative Thomas Massie, Republican, who was primaried by President Trump, introduced the amendment, and it was defeated. John Fetterman, here's what he said he would do if the Democrats declare themselves anti-Israel. Number 72.
15: Believed that the Democratic Party is going to become more anti-Israel. I mean, as long as we're going to continue to do that, you make that official. You make that part of our platform. That's my red line in the Democratic Party.
6: Now, again, about election integrity, the question of whether or not you believe Donald Trump won the 2020 election. Here's John Kennedy again, number 68.
16: Election integrity.
17: This is true.
16: Why do you think the mainstream media...
18: He did not want to straight say that President Biden won the 2020 election. Mm-hmm. Why not?
19: Well, I don't know, but there's this little game. If you followed all the committees, it happens every time we have a nominee in judiciary where the Democrats try to get a nominee by the president to say that the president actually won the election and President Biden didn't. And they want the nominee to use the magic words that Trump lost the election. And the nominees, understandably, in my opinion, don't want to play that game. I haven't.
18: But how is it a game? I mean, it's just what happened.
19: No, it is a game, Casey. If you look at it's a game of words by my Democratic colleagues. And I have not heard one single nominee by the president say that Donald Trump won the election and Joe Biden lost. But the Democrats don't like the words they use, so they play these games. And I do think it is a game. I do not know a single nominee by the president that I personally believe thinks that Joe Biden was not the president.
18: Sure, but again, I mean, we live in a democracy where in the past everyone called the winner to concede and say, you know, congratulations on your win. It was a tough loss for me. What does it say about where we are that, you know, you think that this is a game of words? I mean, when did this get so hard?
19: Well, look, I'm biased, but I think the Democrats have made it hard. I don't think there's any doubt about the fact that Joe Biden was the president. And I haven't heard a single nominee by President Trump say Donald Trump won the election, Joe Biden didn't. But the Democrats want them to use the magic words so they can get, then go spin the press, most of which will suck it up like a Hoover Deluxe, that this guy called Donald Trump a liar and he's Donald Trump's nominee. That it is a game that's being played.
6: We come back. The senator says he believes that Trump was, in fact, cheated. Stick around for that. 888-971-SAGE.